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6: Dana, that's a little conspiracy theorist. 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
6: Welcome, ladies and gentlemen. Welcome back to the program. It is I, your lovable curmudgeon, Dana Lash, back with you. And, I have the most horrible of all headlines. Guys, this is such an unfortunate story. This is really a sad story. I need you to shed a tear for this poor individual at the center of this story. It's really sad, guys. It's really, really sad. So this individual is out in California selling his house and going to move to a different... purchased a home in a different part of California. And can you believe it? He just was told, learned through the press, that he has a 5,000 bottle wine cellar. You heard me right. You heard me right. He is cursed with a beautiful, completely, really well done 5,000 bottle wine cellar. It's Gavin Newsom. Guys, this besieged man, he was at a press conference and he was asked, have you ever filled your house's 5,000 bottle wine cellar? And he goes, are you serious? Really? I'm reading the transcript. It's from the New York Post. Are you serious? He says, really? No, I've never filled it. I didn't even know I had that much. I literally didn't even know. And he goes, by the way, I put some books in there. There's no wine. It's just books. Well, the unfortunate, that's not entirely true, because you see those wine bottles in there, especially some of the ones on the bottom. Those are Plump Check wine bottles, and the labels are visible in the Zillow photos. And do you know what Plump Check is? That's his actual own winery. Yeah. Yeah. You guys didn't know that, did you? Did you know that? I mean, how sad, right? I mean, he was given that house, wasn't he? Like, I don't even think he bought that house. I think he was given the house, but he was like, I didn't even know that I had this. I didn't put any wine in there at all. It's crazy. But, no, some eagle-eyed readers caught that from the Zillow photos, and the picture that Juan showed you, you can see them at the bottom of that picture. So Juan's going to throw it up on the screen. If you're looking at that center cabinet all the way down at the bottom, that's a Plump Check wine label. That's his own wine. Those cubbies are filled with his own wine. And then there's other photos that show tons of his own wine in these cubbies, because that's just one part of it. You're not seeing the other part of the room where there's a huge sitting area. They've got a giant round table, multiple chairs. The area that you were looking at is entirely glassed in, wall to ceiling, and it's all stonework in there. Oh my gosh, the ceiling, the curved ceiling, the everything. There's another room off to the side with cabinetry and all. I mean, it's like as big as most houses. His wine cellar is as big as most houses. He's like, no, I didn't even know. I didn't know I had that much wine in there. It's crazy. I put some books in there. As you know, this is what my inheritance from my father. Now, his dad was William Newson, who was like the attorney or the consigliere for, what was his name? One of the Gettys. Was it Gordon Getty? One of the Gettys. Yeah, Gordon Getty. So William Newson, his dad, worked with Gordon Getty. So that's how it's the Newsoms, the Gettys, the Pelosis, and the Hearsts that ran California, and particularly ran San Francisco and that Bay Area. But they listed their house double the price what they paid for it 8 years ago. And because he's, say a prayer for him, right? I mean, heaven help him. He's just really struggling. His secluded home features a personal wellness oasis, a resort-style pool, a full-on tennis court, and a private casita, which seems also redundant because casita is just a lot of houses in Texas, a lot of new construction. The people that were moving here from like New York, this is what I find hysterical. These developers, I mean, we get a little aggravated, the developers, but also I have to laugh my head off because some of the big progressives that moved to Texas, they come from the Northeast, right? They don't understand the weather, the building materials. You know, houses are here different. They're laid out different. So a lot of these houses, these hacienda-style houses, they have these little, it's a separate structure, usually connected by a covered walkway. Most of the regulations in the area require it to be connected by like a breezeway, right? But it's like a whole separate structure, and it has a bathroom. It's like a dorm room. It's a big bedroom, closet. Sometimes you'll have like a little sink area, maybe a little mini fridge, and then its own ensuite and its own bathroom. And they call those a casita. Some elsewhere you might call it a mother-in-law quarter or whatever, but they call them a casita. And because we were going to build a house, but it took over 24 months to build. And one of the houses that we looked at had a little, but it was, you know, real tiny. It was a little casita. And I'm like, what is this? And that's how I learned about it. So anyway, long story long, they have a giant casita. The casita, I went and looked at the listing. I mean, it's like 800 square feet, dude. 800. That's a whole house. So they got, their house has a little house. I'm just saying. Oh, in addition, yeah, they got the booze cave down below, right? They got the booze cave. The booze cavern down below. Sidebar. Just hear me out. Merrimack Caverns in St. Louis, Kane. Yeah. If it worked with a winery and you would have a booze cavern, right? where you could have a little wine, a little snackage, you know. But would that be smart to do before you go put on a headlamp and go in the cave? Maybe not. Maybe that's a treat for after. Anyway, long story. Yeah, it's always cold, right? Yeah. So the New York people, they all come down and they're like blown away by all of this. And it's just hysterical. But what I don't get, I am confused because he said, and Lorraine asked this in Slack. She goes, wait, Newsom said I didn't know I had a huge wine cellar, but I filled it with books. Did he not know it was a wine cellar, or did he not know that it held 5,000 bottles? Yeah. By the way, sidebar, because it's a slow news day. You want to know a very interesting fact. So the largest private wine collection in the world is at this, it's a

0: and he wasn't he, that was not supposed to have been revealed, and it was. So they found out that all of these individuals that were with this UN group, this agency, were literal Hamas members. That's not unlike what's happening with Lebanon, where you have so many of these people that are literal Hezbollah members, and you would never think to look at it, because I think everybody has an idea of what they think a Hezbollah member looks like. I mean, there are doctors and surgeons that leave and they go and put on the headband and go and fight. It's insane. We got more on this coming up. 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
4: 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And so building that trust longer term versus kind of that impulse buying.
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1: So Minneapolis police last night raided the apartment of Representative Ilhan Omar's son, and they seized firearms and ammunition, and they arrested his 22-year-old roommate, Abdul Rahman Abdi, who has a string of misdemeanors. So that's something we'll look at more tomorrow. I wanted to play this on our Biden soundbite, too, real quick before we wind up the day. Can we go ahead and click this? This is 11,040 million. Thank you.
2: At the same time, you know what the soundbite was done? He has created a little bit of a movement of a group of people that are absolutely opposed to the fascism of Donald Trump. And you know what? I want to tap into that. I don't want to.
1: Is that what we're calling Jews now? The fascism of Donald Trump?
2: I want to figure out with Hassan Piker whether or not.
1: All of these people that are like debasing themselves by interviewing this at literal like co-core. I don't get this. I don't get it. I mean, really, honestly, we're going to sit here and put anything that Hunter Biden says on the scale of national opinion as though it has some sort of weight. Really? That's just dumb. Why are we doing this? Why are we entertaining that? And he's excusing this. Hunter Biden is the woke right. That's why he talks to all of them and fits in with all of them so well, because they're all the same person. All right. Today in Stupidity, Kane.
3: All right. Again, had a lot to choose from, but Senator Chris Murphy really floated there like cream de la cream. Juan, it's cut nine. He's himself spiritually anemic, but this is what he had to say. Listen to this.
4: If you're upset about Donald Trump, ask yourself, why did this country elect somebody a second time who we knew to be wildly reckless and irresponsible and racist and demagogic? It's because people are spiritually adrift in this country right now.
3: Oh,
4: and if we don't
3: have
4: an answer for
3: it, it wasn't years and years, decades of Democrat authoritarianism and illogical policy.
1: See, that's what I would
3: political
1: think.
3: Political correctness and everything else that had me voting for Trump. It wasn't any of that. I was just spiritually adrift.
1: You're just spiritually adrift. That's why.
3: Huh.
1: That's why, you know,
3: no
1: you
3: idea.
1: Should have voted for the old guy who, like, with a brain of cheese and he just, you know, couldn't
3: well,
1: even
3: stupid.
1: Walk straight.
3: So, makes sense. This
1: is so goofy. But, I mean, that's just, what do people get out of hearing somebody like him sitting on the stage just saying the same filler over and over again? Trump, my fascism. Guys, they're going to have to do something better midterms. They're going to have to do something way better. Folks, that does it for us this day. 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Have a great night. 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
10: USA Radio News, I'm Anthony Lucero. President Trump says the U.S. is not negotiating with Iran and is instead focusing on economic pressure. Washington is expanding sanctions across businesses and countries dealing with Tehran, warning they could face some penalties for maintaining commercial ties with that nation. President Trump says prices are going down as his administration continues to tackle affordability.
11: Speaking on the Glenn Beck program, Trump was asked about costs for everyday Americans.
12: I inherited a mess in so many ways. The border, which I solved very quickly. I inherited so many different problems.
13: He said when he left office, things were going well for the U.S., and then he was handed a mess when he retook office. Trump pointed to bringing the prices of eggs down and said controlling the Strait of Hormuz will bring down energy costs. I'm Mark Mayfield.
10: ICE agent Christian Castro is now free from a Texas jail after a federal judge rejected Minnesota's effort to force his extradition.
14: His 90 days ran out yesterday. Courts denied the temporary restraining order, so we were obligated by law to release him this morning. And he was released just like any other inmate.
10: Castro faces assault and false reporting charges for allegedly shooting and wounding a Venezuelan man during an immigration operation in Minneapolis and then lying about that incident. Kentucky Republican Congressman Andy Barr says Senator Mitch McConnell is expected to return to the Senate floor next month.
15: And I was just talking to Leader Thune, and they expect him to be back in the Senate, giving that critical vote in September.
10: The 84-year-old former majority leader has been recovering at home following a June fall and nearly 2 months in the hospital and rehab. Wall Street closed higher.
16: At the closing bell, the Dow Jones Industrial Average added 105 points, the S&P 500 gaining 55 points, and the NASDAQ rising 411 points. I'm Jonathan O'Halloran.
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17: This is Your Money Minute with Alan Johnson.
18: 1 minute, your money, and here's what matters. Interest rates jumped this week. The 30-year Treasury hit its highest level since 2007, nearly 20 years. And this isn't just an American story. Borrowing costs are moving higher in Europe and Japan as well. Washington stepped in and tried to push those rates back down, and it worked for about a day. And gold noticed, and gold is up roughly 10% this month. And now here's what you and I are watching. 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Wall Street will be listening, so will I. I'm Alan Johnson, 40 years in finance, 28 years in precious metals.
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19: 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I'm Kyle Rickey. That story next on NASCAR Hot Pass.
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19: The final race before the chase for the NASCAR O'Reilly Auto Parts Series is set for tomorrow night at Daytona International Speedway with the running of the Winn-Dixie 250. While Justin Allgaier has clinched the number one seed for the 12-driver chase, the battle for that 12th and final spot is about as tight as it can get. Joe Gibbs Racing teammates William Sawalich and Brent Cruz are tied for 11th and 12th, while a third JGR driver is just 1 point back in 13th in Taylor Gray. Junior Motorsports driver Rajah Caruth is also mathematically eligible, just 15 points back. Motor Racing Network will have live coverage of the race tomorrow night at 7 p.m. Eastern Time from Daytona. I'm Kyle Rickey. This is NASCAR Hot Pass on the Motor Racing Network.

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1: 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I've run 15 marathons and have performed hundreds of run gait analysis over the years. Running can be a great form of exercise, but you have to run 35 miles to burn 1 pound of fat. Running injuries are surprisingly common. Studies show that 50 to 80% of recreational runners experience injuries annually, often to overuse or repetitive strain. It is estimated that 25% of all runners are currently injured. You understand it's not the same 25% all the time. They kind of take turns getting hurt. Injured runners come in all the time and ask, "What am I doing wrong?" Well, the answer is you're running. You're pushing your body to the limits. While running-related injuries are nearly inevitable, they can be mitigated with proper practices and routine. Here are 6 factors proven by research to avoid injuries. 1. Gradually increase mileage. Avoid doing too much, too soon, too fast. Learning to listen to your body, differentiating between good and exertional pain and destructive inflammatory pain. 2. 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It's not how hard you can train. The question is, how much training can you recover from? If you want to learn more or get a run gait analysis, read my full article on the website healstrongforlife.com. That's a number 4. And click on the blog. 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
4: 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They hail from New Hampshire, but they could be anywhere dressed in cute clothes. If they had to share a tombstone, it would read, "Curiosity killed these cats." Your hosts, Lisa and Robin on the mic.
5: 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Welcome to Lisa and Robin on the mic. 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What cat life are you on out of 9?
6: Probably like 12.
5: 12. I think I'm definitely 7.
6: Actually, that's a good idea. That's probably good. I'd probably say 7. Are you talking about like near-death experiences? Or
5: well,
6: just
5: I just feel like when they say like cats have 9 lives.
6: Yes. Yes.
5: I think I would be lucky enough to have 9.
6: I'm trying to get a few back, but Instagram got me the other day. You know, you get all these ads and I never fall for ads. But now I've got this magical anti-wrinkle cream that's coming for your face and neck. It's supposed to be coming today too. And I'm like, oh.
5: Oh, you've got it. They got you.
6: Yes, they got me. I bought it.
5: I love it.
6: $19 for an ounce.
5: Nice. That's probably cheap for face cream.
6: Yeah. Yeah, it was on sale. Like,
5: do you remember when we were? If you followed your Instagram trends, people were putting vagina cream on their face. Do you remember that?
6: Yes, all right, and hemorrhoid cream.
5: And hemorrhoid cream, and I don't know. I notice I don't see that at all anymore.
6: No,
5: thankfully.
6: No, but
5: vagina cream is for the vagina.
6: I have seen like it's called like.
5: But that's to show you how women, how suggestible women are.
6: Yes. Especially for anti-aging or some kind of beauty improvement.
5: And I just think that, you know, they'll try anything once. That's what they say about women. They'll try anything once.
6: Yes. Yes. You know who? Nicole Kidman. I don't think she ever ages.
5: She's got good work done.
6: Excellent work. Like, so that you can't tell that she's had done. Because you, a lot of times you can see people that you can tell after a while, like, your face is looking a little, like, your lips are closer to your ears now.
5: Yeah, yeah.
6: And, you know, you can just tell that people have it. But we're watching Lioness.
5: Okay, I haven't seen it.
6: It's by Taylor Sheridan. He does the Yellowstone. Really good. But she's in there. She's like CIA director or something in there. And I'm like, wow, this is not that old. And she's got to be like, I didn't even Google how old she was.
5: But. She has to be our age.
6: Let's look.
5: But I do think that she is at the stage of her acting career where she's not visually acting. Because the face is only one expression.
6: She's 59.
5: Okay, so she's older than us.
6: Yeah. But I'm telling you, she looks great.
5: She does look great.
6: I was like, yeah.
5: I also think she's never been in the sun because she looks like she set fire.
6: She's translucent.
5: Yes. Like when she played that movie where her and her kids kitten go outside, I was like, perfect. She's practically a ghost herself. And
6: she's,
5: I don't,
6: like, I was made for this role.
5: Yeah. And I don't say that. I'm a little bit trash talking. I'm not saying it negatively. She has that porcelain doll skin.
6: Yes, yes.
5: That I will never have, no matter how pale I get.
6: Yes.
5: I look more like Casper.
6: And I feel like the older you get, the more you realize, like, wow, how much your body changes in a year. Like, I'm looking down my leg. Nobody wants to hear this on radio, but I'm going to tell you anyway. Like, all these little age spots are, like, creeping up. And I'm like, wow, look at that. Is that a new mole? Is that a new freckle? Like,
5: yes, and yes, and yes. It's like,
6: how'd you get there?
5: Right.
6: Stay out of the sun.
5: Right. But I can't stay out of the sun. I need vitamin D. That's the only way I really get it.
6: I can't stay all of a sudden. You know, well, Chris has this whole theory about, and we actually listened to this lady, this podcast, about how bad sunscreen is for you.
5: Yes, because it has so many chemicals. And skin is your largest organ.
6: Yes.
5: Of your body. Like, we know kidneys are organs. We know liver's an organ. Your skin is a living organ.
6: Well, and I think that if you get yourself used to it, but like, I always get, like, a lot of times pictures, you can see, like, my chest always gets red. But I think it was years and years and years of putting sunscreen on my chest where the rest of it kind of gets browned. So I'm like, I always look like tri-colored, you know, little white here and like chocolate, vanilla, and strawberry. And
5: like, you're a Neapolitan.
6: Yes.
5: Yes. So were you devastated to learn that Dolly died? Dolly
6: I was
5: Parton?
6: Devastated, but I was like, wow, that was some. And actually, Chris pulled up yesterday a couple of her songs, and he's like, wow, she was such an icon.
5: She was, but I know people who are devastated.
6: Really?
5: I was at the doctor's office yesterday, and they literally put a poster, we're going to miss you. You're like, so many people have her as their childhood or their teenage years with her music. The only thing I really know of Dolly Parton is 9 to 5, the movie 9 to 5.
6: Yes.
5: And she was phenomenal in that. And of course I know she's a singer. And of course I know the song she sings. But it's not like I had her album / CD / you know, she's not on my Spotify list. not that I don't like, when I hear her, I would not turn her off.
6: Right.
5: But I do think she's iconic in the way that she lived her life, the way she wanted to live her life.
6: Yes. Yes.
5: And I do think that's very admirable.
6: Yeah. Our daughter texted us to the group and she's like, Dolly Parton died. And I was like, oh. So Chris was pulling up some songs. And I liked, growing up, Kenny Rogers and Dolly was singing Islands in the Stream. And I loved that song.
5: So that's the only one I would be able to name off the top of my head besides the 9 to 5 theme song.
6: Yes.
5: That's the one that I'm like, I think I listened to that one the most.
6: Yes.
5: Of her songs.
6: Yeah. I couldn't name another one. Without having to look it up. But so I texted them back and I said, looks like we need to go to Nashville for a long weekend and visit Dollywood.
5: It's really funny because Amy and I were talking about, like, what will our next motorcycle ride be? And she's like, I was thinking we should go to Tennessee. And I'm like, oh, Dolly Parton.

0: was longer than me. Mm-hmm. And on one side, you could store all the records. And then the other side was the player. And I remember at Christmas, like my sister and I, we had a Dolly Parton Christmas album. And I always remember her on the cover. And I think mm-hmm. it was like red and white gingham mm-hmm. shirt. And she had her like her little pigtails in. And anyway, I just remember staring at that cover and being like, she's so pretty. And, you know, and just listening to her Christmas album, laying under the tree by that big ass, yeah. by that big
1: bureau piece record. Of furniture. Yes, the yes. furniture. It was a record player slash piece of furniture.
0: Yes, yes, yes. They made everything big.
1: And the TVs were big. Remember, the TV was also a big piece of furniture.
0: Yeah, it had the woodwork around it.
1: Yes,
0: yes.
1: Disposing of that was a huge deal. Today we wouldn't be able to handle that in our trash, because before I lived in the city, you'd bring your trash to the curb and everybody would take it away.
0: Yeah.
1: Now trash is like the adult nightmare.
0: Yeah.
1: Speaking of adult nightmares, are you ready?
0: Yeah.
1: How many fire detectors, smoke alarms do you think started chirping and have died in the last 48 hours?
0: I don't know.
1: All of them. Almost all of them.
0: In your house?
1: In my house.
0: Oh my gosh.
1: So you hear the chirping. It goes three times. You're trying to source it in the house.
0: Yes.
1: You think you find it. You take it. You throw it away. 5 hours later, another one's chirping. Another one's chirp. Overnight, we wake up this morning and John's like, did you hear that chirping? I thought I was just dreaming it because we lived it all day.
0: Yeah.
1: Because you'd be downstairs in the kitchen. You'd be like, oh, I hear it. You run upstairs. Yeah. Nothing happens.
0: Did you find one? Did you find it?
1: Well, we threw away all of them until we got to, there was one that was pulled off the ceiling, but not thrown away. So all new smoke detectors and carbons are going up today.
0: Really?
1: Yeah.
0: So I thought.
1: Well, we have one technically in the, right off the kitchen that wasn't yeah. beeping.
0: We had one. So,
1: and this is
0: back.
1: The other thing I think is so funny about, like, as a realtor, when you go through inspections and it's like, well, there's not a smoke detector in every bedroom. We have 4 bedrooms off of one hallway that's about 12 feet long. So we have 5 smoke detectors in a 12 linear feet space. And I'm not saying, you know, we will never die of carbon monoxide smoke in that because it just seems so redundant.
0: It does.
1: It seems like, well, now they used to be $20, now they're $55. They claim to last 10 years. You're lucky if you get 3 years out of them. And now I have to have 19 in my home so that I'm now trying to source, because none of them have a red light telling you.
0: Right.
1: The one that's beeping should have an indicator that it's beeping.
0: Right.
1: The whole time.
0: I mean, technology is where it is today.
1: Yeah.
0: It should be hardwired that you shouldn't have to replace batteries. That's what, number yes. one, it should be hardwired and there should be a light.
1: Yes.
0: That goes
1: an indicator.
0: Off. Yes.
1: If we can land rockets back onto their initial platform.
0: Right. Right.
1: Put an effing indicator light on the smoke detectors. Stop. Like, what kind of maniacal lunatic is like, no, we won't give them any way.
0: Yes.
1: Any way to decide what's beeping in their house. We have to have 7 people in the house
0: and
1: standing by a smoke detector.
0: And you can't even make it like even a pleasant sound.
1: It's just, and then 5 minutes, 20 minutes later.
0: So
1: it was like a
0: that's funny that you say that, because we haven't, none of ours have gone off in a long time.
1: Oh, good for you. Oh, don't jinx yourself. Don't jinx yourself.
0: I know. Well, so we had one going off and we could not find it. And it's like you were walking all 3 floors like, because you
1: like a lunatic.
0: You think you hear it. Well, so you know where it ended up being?
1: Tell me, the garage.
0: In a cabinet. In the basement. Chris had already taken it down. But it still was beeping, and it took me like it took me a day to find it.
1: Yeah,
0: like I'm like, where is it? Where is it?
1: And how annoying is that day?
0: Had to be in the right spot at the right time for it to go off, or I never would have found it, because I opened it up and I'm like, oh, look at there.
1: And so
0: there's my rollerblades
1: and smoke detector. The smoke detector that's behaving badly. Yeah, I want to know. I do think that they're like, you have to be a psychopath to design that, because there's multiple lights. On there's 2 green lights. Make one of them red.
0: Right.
1: What's wrong with you people?
0: Right.
1: And I'm serious. Like we've put men on the moon 40 plus years ago. Stop it.
0: And now it should
1: stop
0: be,
1: the nonsense.
0: Even technology. I hate having to download an app, because you know I have an an app for my light in my bedroom. We have an app for our bed. We have an app for the vacuum cleaners. We have an app for the pool vacuum cleaner. Like this, and I just don't
1: app for the sprinkler system.
0: App for the garage door. I have two.

0: apps for the garage door. Like, it's so ridiculous. I
1: went to the.
0: But you could have an app for your smoke detector.
1: No,
0: I'm just saying,
1: because we have 19 smoke detectors in the house.
0: Or it should be hardwired. Have a have your telephone number, and it texts you, "Hey, your battery's low."
1: It's such nonsense. Just put an indicator light. The minute that one's beeping, it has to have a red light. Stop being green while you're also beeping.
0: Yes.
1: What kind of lunacy is that? What psychopath designed this? He's like, I hate everyone. I'm just going to make the smoke detectors. Like, you know, he's just like Dr. Evil.
0: Yes. Yes.
1: It's awful.
0: That should be our new business. We could redesign smoke detectors.
1: Call me.
0: Yeah.
1: Call me. Partner Kitty. It's KIDDIE. Call me. I'll fix your problem. And then nobody will ever want another smoke detector ever.
0: Exactly.
1: Never, ever. Yeah. So I just wanted to say that nightmare. I also want to do another public service announcement that, you know, the leg machines at the gym where you sit on it, you put your ankles at the bottom and then you lift your the lower half of your leg up. Don't ever use one.
0: Because the knees?
1: Knees.
0: Yeah.
1: I didn't know that.
0: Bad for your knees. Well, you think about where you're putting your pressure point on your ankles. You know, it's pulling.
1: Yeah, but I thought it was hurting my ankles. I didn't know it was hurting my knee.
0: Yeah.
1: So I may have retorn my meniscus. We don't know. But that's my public service announcement. And as always, get out of the left lane if you're not passing.
0: Yes.
1: That is always Lisa and Robin on the mic public service announcement. If you own a car that is four cylinders, probably don't get in the left lane.
0: Ever.
1: Ever. If you have some sort of like Kia, there's certain, I know not all Kias, but like, remember Toyota Tercel?
0: Yes.
1: What is today's equivalent of Toyota Tercel?
0: Honda Civic.
1: Okay. Don't be in the left lane.
0: Name. I don't know the names.
1: Ford Focus, not in the left lane. Yes. There's like all kinds of cars forbidden from the left lane.
0: Subaru.
1: Stop it.
0: I think any kind of Subaru.
1: Volvos eventually get up to plane, but I never see a Volvo in the left lane. Hardly ever. Mm. You know why? Because they know I got up to 60. I'm here.
0: I'm here.
1: Fine.
0: I'm staying here.
1: That's all that's going to happen. And then I'm going to ask you.
0: Well, I have to say, what's the new smart car or whatever it is that, you know, hybrid thing? It looks like a, you know, an alien vehicle.
1: Can you be more specific? Because I don't know this vehicle.
0: What the hell is this? Yes, you do.
1: The smart car looks like a small, ridiculous.
0: It looks like some kind of like, it doesn't even look like a car. You know, it's pointed at each end.
1: Hmm.
0: Oh my gosh. It's the hybrid.
1: Google it for me.
0: It looks like a tank.
1: I thought that was the Tesla.
0: It might be.
1: Yeah, I think that's
0: what's it called? It looks like a tank. Like it looks like
1: the one that like has no shiny paint on it.
0: Yes,
1: to me that's just a Tesla.
0: What is that?
1: But I don't know what brand Tesla. Do they have more than one type of vehicle?
0: What is the name of that?
1: Look at me with the lack of electric vehicles.
0: Cybertruck.
1: Cybertruck. Okay,
0: that has got to be the ugliest car. I actually never even seen the inside of it, but man.
1: I'm so proud I have so little knowledge of an electric vehicle.
0: Well, a 2025, it has...
1: I don't even like electric stoves.
0: I don't...
1: Why not give me...
0: I don't know how to do that.
1: I do not know how to cook on an electric stove, and I'm not going to certainly like my vehicle electric.
0: No.
1: Give me gas.
0: $250,000.
1: Ridiculous.
0: Yeah.
1: I mean, buy a condo in
0: Florida.
1: Here's
0: one for 50,000. I mean, 71, it's got 50,000 miles on it, but... I'd buy real estate before I did that.
1: Not interested. So I want to know something.
0: Ugly.
1: What have we transcended in our relationship that you no longer send me any reels or memes on Instagram?
0: I don't know. I don't get on social media. I don't get on. I'm not usually on that one.
1: Because I wake up and I have 14 messages. I've got like six from Val. Like, you know.
0: I know.
1: And then I'm like, huh, Robin hasn't sent me any. Then I send you some and you go, heart.
0: I know.
1: Nothing back. Then like a week later, I'm like, oh, this is funny. I'll send it to her.
0: Well, I said, I'll send it. Like, so I should send it by text message because if I'm on my other Instagram. So like. I get on, like, I don't scroll very often just because I post. Like, I post and then I'm done. And then I try to respond or I heart their message. But then I'm like, I will be here all day long. And so sometimes by the time I get over to my other Instagram account, I'm like, I just.
1: Okay.
0: I'm social media out. Like, I don't.
1: So then you might not notice this new trend that's on social media.
0: Okay. What is our new trend?
1: They put a picture up. They put 0.008 font in a white box so that you have to like put your glasses on to try to read what they're saying. And there's like a paragraph inside the image.
0: No.
1: Oh, yeah.
0: I haven't seen it. If you pull one up, let me see it.
1: I'm going to show my whole entire feed. So I'm like, I don't know why everyone's being inundated or I'm being inundated. I don't know if it's because they think, oh, people will stop and try to stare at it because they can't read it. This.
0: Oh.
1: What the F is this? Guys,
0: is that a new trend?
1: Everyone's doing this. This is all across my feed.
0: Wow.
1: Guys, I want to swear, and not for like the vulgar kind of swearing, but like for emphasis and emotional regulation. Guys, I don't stop doing that on your Instagram feed. I will start on, if you have more than three posts in a row that have 0.008 font on it.
0: Yeah.
1: Over a picture.
0: Yeah.
1: I'm going to unfollow you. And you know how I'm one of the few people who literally hearts your stuff.
0: Right. Right.
1: You have 9,000 people looking at your stuff who won't give you a heart to save their life. And I am, I'm hearting you. I don't want to see that crap.
0: I know. That's what gets me. Why are people stingy with their hearts, man?
1: They don't, either they don't want you to see that they see it.
0: I support, like, when I get on, I support, like, whatever. Oh, you're my friend. I'll support. I don't know why you wouldn't do that.
1: I don't know why either.
0: I can see when it says view insights, you've got like 300 views, but you've got like 78 viewers. Like, so you're just watching it multiple times. So,
1: right.
0: Heart it.
1: Right. What's wrong with you?
0: And then one guy, literally yesterday I posted something. He literally commented 280 times. He just goes on and does like a heart on each one, like over and over and over and over again. I'm like, all right, that's ridiculous. I can't respond to that. I can't keep up with that.
1: You're giving me anxiety.
0: Yes.
1: Yeah, I don't know
0: 281 comments.
1: Yeah, so when
0: you look at them, it's all heart.
1: When I asked, you know,
0: which I do appreciate, by the way.
1: What is this trend and why it's called an engagement trap? It's because Instagram heavily rewards dwell time, which means how long someone looks at your post. You know, we're scrolling, you know, we're swiping
0: right
1: up,
0: but they want you to do so. That's what they're trying to do. Here's AI training you to stay on a page longer.
1: I'm unfollowing those pages
0: because
1: I can barely see your page without my glasses on.
0: So
1: now you want me to read a paragraph in font that mosquitoes would type on, like mosquito font.
0: Yeah.
1: It's so small.
0: Yeah.
1: Stop it. Everyone stop it. Stop
0: it's
1: right
0: AI.
1: Now.
0: There's no human anymore. What I don't like is I see stuff like a couple of mine. I opened my Instagram this morning and it says your page is not being recommended because there was something inappropriate on it. And I'm like, are you kidding me? My page is so PG compared to like I first open up. Like, I open up my Instagram feed and I'm like, are you kidding me? There's way more offensive stuff on than mine. And I'm like, AI tells you that all the time.
1: You know what I find offensive? This tiny baby mosquito font across everyone's pictures. I'm offended. I'm going to start putting on, why don't you like this post? It's offensive.
0: Right. Right.
1: So that's all. That's my 30 minutes of my, actually, how many minutes has it been? Close to 18 minutes of venting. That's it. That's all I got. That's all I got for my complaint department this week is, well, I mean, I have one more complaint. Who's driving around in trucks with mugs with no lids on it drinking coffee?
0: Who does that? Why would you do that?
1: I saw a guy in traffic because he was driving so badly in front of me. That I was like, I have to go into the right lane. That's not even quite a lane, so I can get by. I can't do the whole ride here behind this guy.
0: Right.
1: And not after 24 hours with the fire alarms. Not with, you know, a different day.
0: Do you know what my life is like?
1: A different day, and I would say, you know what? Their edible kicked in before they had a chance to get home. That's what I would say. It's yes. a little early for your edible, but whatever. It yes. kicked in, and you're not quite at work yet. That's what I would have said last week. But this week,
0: right.
1: spent 24 hours trying to source smoke detectors that were behaving badly. And I pull up next to him, and he's drinking out of a mug, like a ceramic mug, coffee. No lit.
0: And I'm like, old school. There's so many.
1: He was younger than me. And I just wanted to be like, you, red flag. No right. one should date you. No one should marry you. You should be alone for the rest of your life making your smoke detectors.
0: Yes.
1: Designs. That's what you're doing.
0: Yes.
1: I know exactly that's who you are. The rocket's not landing back on the pad with you.
0: Oh, that's funny. I don't know why you would carry a mug. I mean, there's so many...
1: I can barely spill tea on myself in the house.
0: I can't walk and carry a mug. I can't have a mug. It has to have a lid. This is why I'm safe, my trusty.
1: Remember in Florida, you couldn't walk on the beach with your coffee at the same time.
0: Yes, I told you that. I can't walk and carry a coffee cup. It will spill.
1: This guy's in a 150 bouncing around. What kind of lunatic is he?
0: Well, he probably doesn't brush his teeth either. That's my guess.
1: I was like, or wear deodorant.
0: Right.
1: Yeah, we're trash talking him.
0: And he probably has like three coffee mugs in his car. Chris has a bad habit of like, he'll take a cup to work. It usually has a lid. It's usually, you know, a to-go cup. But he doesn't use a lid on it either. And I'm like, why would you do that?
1: Really?
0: Yeah, so he has a big, you know, he has a big one. And I'm like, why don't you just put a lid on it?
1: So he's got like a 32-ounce Stanley that's 24 ounces of its liquid.
0: Yeah. And no lid.
1: And why the no lid,
0: though? I don't know. He always takes all his
1: lids off.
0: Call
1: him on the phone and ask him. Put him on the spot. I need to know. Okay, Chris, you know, we've been friends a long time. You're now red flag.
0: We actually even bought the Yeti lids because he's like, I don't know where the lid is. And we've got like a little Tupperware in our coffee cup cabinet full of lids. And I'm like, I'm just going to throw all these out. I don't even know where half the cups are. But he'll bring in, like, at some point during the week, he'll bring in, like, four or five cups and sit them in the sink. And I'm like,
1: They just go in the trash.
0: No dishes in the sink. I'll put them in the dishwasher if I do. But most of the time, I will leave them sitting there.
1: Yeah.
0: And he'll take care of them. But he just got one when he just got a new Yeti because he wanted the lid on it. But he'll bring it upstairs and he puts it on the soft ottoman. And I have, like, a little... you know, a little wooden tray, but it sits there and he'll put his feet up there. And I'm like, man, this is like a death trap every time. And this is leather and you spill it on that and it's going to stain it. Yeah. It already has a stain on it. And like getting rid of that ottoman. I'm going to get him one of those little like TV trays that slide underneath. And so it's almost like a little shelf right there.
1: Mm-hmm.
0: Like, yeah, but I'm going to try to do that.
1: Yeah. Have you shopped for light bulbs lately?
0: Yes, they're expensive.
1: Have you gotten the right one? I have one that makes it look like an alien is landing in my bedroom. We have to shut the light off
0: that,
1: now.
0: Yeah, I don't like that.
1: I don't think I have the patience to try to source light bulbs. I just think at this stage in my life, it's going to be dark in my house soon because why is everything such
0: a light
1: project?
0: Bulbs that are still sitting in the closet because I don't like the wrong one.
1: Yeah, so why don't we just throw those away? Instead of them being there.
0: We could sell them.
1: Because you're like, they're $29. I don't want to throw this light bulb away. Right. I spend $29 right. on it.
0: If for whatever reason, I might have to have it.
1: All right. For 2 minutes until you go get yourself right. a normal light bulb.
0: Right. Yes.
1: So when they were, remember incandescent light bulbs?
0: Yes.
1: Shaw's was like, oh, it's illegal to have these. So or whatever their problem was, we're getting rid of all of them. I bought probably 7 years worth of light bulbs. We didn't have enough space in the condo at the time. And one whole bathroom was just light bulbs because I was like, I love these light bulbs. And they were like 67 cents.
0: I don't care if they're bad for me or not.
1: I don't care if the environment is getting set on fire.
0: I like these bulbs.
1: These bulbs make
0: my bulbs.
1: Makes my skin look a normal tone and shade. Not like, are you okay?
0: Yeah.
1: Are you well?
0: Well, our lighting in our bathroom the other day, I was getting out of the shower and I was like, Chris, do I look jaundiced? literally. My face looked like this yellow
1: tinge.
0: And I'm like, well, because the rest of my body is tan. And I'm like, wait, I can't really tell. But like my face, I was like, do I have jaundice? And he's like looking at me like, no.
1: So you run outside real quick with a handheld mirror. What do I look like?
0: I went into my bedroom and I'm like, oh, it's got to be the lighting. And yeah. I'm like, so I was looking for lighting. And then we were at a golf course. We were at Crotchet Mountain and I went into the bathroom and they have a light fixture that's very similar to ours in the bathroom downstairs. It's like, it's just open black metal, like a square. It's open. And then they have the, you know, the bulbs that have like the orange filament in mm-hmm. it. It's, you know, it's supposed to be like the old kind of, but theirs had a very soft white to it. And I was like, ooh, that's actually pretty. Instead of the warm yellow, like mm-hmm. I like the colors in there if I got it. So I was on a quest to find, but because there's three of them and I don't need, it's, you know, you go in there to wash your hands. It's, you know, you don't need to, you know, you don't have to have great lighting, but I wanted soft lighting. So when you turn it on, it's like, ooh, you feel it. So I was looking for like, I want 15 watt. I want 3 15 watt.
1: You don't feel like Frankenstein.
0: Right.
1: When you turn on the light.
0: But I'm like, you can't find 15 watt, especially in the color that you want. Or they have like a refrigerator bulb or something like that. But they're ugly bulbs. And I'm like, I'm not going to do that. So like I was scouring. I went to Target. I went to Walmart. I went to Home Depot. I went to Lowe's. Nope.
1: Nada.
0: Nope. No.
1: Yeah. And I just, that's too much choice. The light bulb thing now is too much choice.
0: Why can't you make a 15 watt bulb in the color that I like?
1: And why did the technology become, we've had light bulbs since Edison. Why are they now $29?
0: I know, everything's so expensive.
1: I mean, the technology, when you've had something for a very long time, is the patent even available?
0: Right.
1: Like, this should be a buck a light bulb.
0: Yes, yes.
1: What are we doing with $30 light bulbs? It feels like, it feels insulting.
0: Well, now it's LED and it's all this blah, blah, blah, blah, blah. And is this how much money it saves you? And
1: no, it doesn't.
0: And you know what? Eye drops are expensive.
1: Yeah.
0: Eye drops have gone way up.
1: Well, everything at the pharmacy has gotten expensive because they do self-checkout and they're being robbed blind. So now the rest of us are paying the price.
0: Yeah.
1: Because everyone's stealing.
0: I try to not to go. Like CVS, I think is, I think CVS is worse than Walgreens.
1: In my experience, it's been the opposite. I get less aggravated at CVS.
0: No, but pricing wise.
1: Oh, I see.
0: Pricing wise, I think they're better. But I'm like, why would you buy anything?
1: Not on Zyrtec.
0: Why wouldn't you buy it? Like, see, I think Walmart would be better than that.
1: I can't go to Walmart. I just can't.
0: I get it.
1: I'm getting annoyed with the big box stores.
0: I have a love-hate relationship with it.
1: You do.
0: It's close to me. I hate it. I absolutely hate it. And I play the passive aggressive, you're not going to see my receipt game.
1: You're like every a time bison where you just like stand in the
0: literally
1: road. Yes. Like when the bison, you're like, the more you honk, the less I'm moving.
0: Yes, right. Or I check both doors and I'm like, okay, I will go out the far one if there's nobody there.
1: Yeah.
0: But this one guy, he sees me. And so it's because it's so close to me. And it's like, okay, I fool myself into thinking I can get in, get out. Because I don't like Shaw's. That's mm-hmm. my other option that's mm-hmm. close by. I don't really like Shaw's.
1: I would go to any supermarket on the planet over Walmart.
0: Yes.
1: I will pay the extra $10 for the item at Walgreens versus going to Walmart. I don't know what it is about the store. Back in the day, I used to like it, but I think we got tricked into thinking that it's always cheaper at Walmart with the rollback prices.
0: Yeah.
1: Sometimes it's rolling back 3 cents.
0: Yeah.
1: And I don't need to save 3 cents to walk 10,000 steps to the back of the store to get whatever I want.
0: Yeah.
1: Or, I don't know, it gives me a lot of anxiety. I think
0: for best prices is Market Basket.
1: Yes.
0: I think for most of their prices.
1: I agree.
0: I don't know why you would buy, I don't know why you would buy anything in CVS or Walgreens.
1: Because we don't want to go to the other stores.
0: Yeah, but you're going to pay. Like, I went in and I was looking for, I was like, I had to go.
1: But the footprint
0: shampoo.
1: Is so small that it's like, I'm walking in, I know where it is, I'm walking out, I'm done. I don't have to, this house doesn't have to be a huge reproduction. I'm taking pictures of the people in Walmart. Like, can you believe they're like, it turns into a whole thing.
0: Yes, that is. There is some drama. Chris avoids Walmart too.
1: It actually gives me a feeling.
0: Yes, it does. Because there's a lot of people in there that are.
1: I would rather go to Home Depot than Walmart. And I don't want to go to Home Depot.
0: Oh, I like going to Home Depot. I like going to Home Depot and I like going to Lowe's because I'm like, I gotta check out the plants. I gotta check out the outdoor furniture. I gotta go check out and see light fixtures.
1: But
0: like,
1: I can't because of the real estate part.
0: I get that.
1: And I'm in there so much. And when I used to do property management, I used to be in there like I just wanted to run in and grab the one thing.
0: Yeah.
1: And then they make me check myself out and that's where I'm uninterested.
0: Yeah.
1: So again.
0: Yeah.
1: I don't want to work
0: here. Use the contractor. Yeah. But everybody's like that except for Market Basket.
1: Yes.
0: But lately, Market Basket's been, Market Basket's been like, nobody's happy. Like, the cashiers aren't happy. The bagger's not happy. And, like, they were, I'm literally, I hate when they change, like, they have to change their drawer out. Like, they're doing a shift change right in the middle. Like, I'm right here. And then my bagger just walks away. And I was like, oh, well, maybe he went to go get something. No, going on break. I'm like, I was watching and he gets his, goes to like the little kiosk thing right there, like, I don't know, the manager stand or whatever it is, gets his water bottle and walks out. I was like, oh, okay.
1: It's time for his break.
0: All back.
1: His 15 minutes. Like, last time I was at
0: nobody came in to relieve him or anything. I'm like, oh.
1: I said, can I have paper and plastic? Oh, yeah. He opened the paper so aggressively. No. Punching it.
0: Yeah.
1: Punching it open that he kept breaking the exterior bag. And I'm like, you know what? I'll just do it. It's all right. And I thought, do you want to go on Love on the Spectrum?
0: Do you want
1: to go on Love on the Spectrum? It started because I had a truck. And I'm putting these bags in the bed of the truck. And they're just rolling around. Because you guys aren't.
0: In the plastic bags?
1: In the plastic. And even if I tie, like, it just turns into a thing where if you. Technically, if the way I bag, they stand erect. Then you can hook something, get them to the side so they don't fall over. But the reason why I do paper, and the plastic bags are so thin that they break.
0: So
1: with
0: why not
1: the stuff
0: just
1: in them.
0: Use the brown bag?
1: Because then taking it in, I can't take 100 in at a time.
0: Oh.
1: Where I can stack all the other ones on.
0: So and you're just using the plastic for the straps.
1: For the straps. And so back when I used to shop at Whole Foods, they have the paper with the strap on it solves all the problems. The paper
0: third
1: with
0: world
1: the strap.
0: Problems.
1: Yeah. Very first world problems. Very first world. And you know what? I'm not embarrassed. I live in a first world country. Until it turns into something else, this is first world and these are the problems I want. This I want like, light bulbs.
0: I don't care about recycling. I'm down for excessive consumption.
1: I don't drink out of water bottles. I don't drink out of plastic water bottles unless I'm on That's a boat. True. So you, in
0: yeah,
1: my
0: I don't
1: thing,
0: like plastic water bottles.
1: So that when I think of my impact on the earth and I recycle the bags to throw cat litter out in them.
0: Yeah.
1: So I feel like I'm using them multiple times.
0: Yeah. That's true. That is true.
1: So I feel, and because I do use them for cat litter.
0: I tell you what, the best money that we've ever, ever, ever spent. I mean, not that I wanted cats anyway, but I always said I am not doing litter. But we have the robot litter box or something. Cycles itself and then you just pull the pan out. Mm-hmm. Oh my God, it is so worth its weight.
1: But do the cats get afraid of the noise?
0: No.
1: Really?
0: They don't, it will cycle every so often so they've known it. Like Stella was down there one time and she's like, what was that?
1: Okay.
0: And then she just stared at it. But I don't
1: and
0: think
1: And then she wasn't not afraid to go in it?
0: No.
1: Okay.
0: No. Sometimes I see her pop her head out. But now that the cats are outside, Stella has a spot that she always goes to.
1: Yeah.
0: That she pees outside. Milo, I haven't seen him pee outside, but Chris is like, the litter box rarely needs to be.
1: Yeah, because they are going to the bathroom.
0: Because they must be going to the bathroom outside.
1: Yeah.
0: And pee.
1: That was the great thing about having an outdoor cat was that piece of it. But I can't have an outdoor cat where I am. So this week we saw coyote, bear, bobcat.
0: Wow.
1: In addition to our regular deer every day.
0: We had coyotes the other night. We were just like, they sounded really close.
1: I have a little image of it.
0: Oh.
1: So at first I was like, oh, is that, that's kind of like a, because I have my mama deer and my two baby deers and they're about to lose their spots.
0: Oh.
1: So she's been there pretty regularly. So I'm like, oh, where's her babies? Because she's further out. And I'm like, oh, it's got a tail. Oh, it's got ears. And I was like, oh, I don't have my phone. And then a couple of minutes later, she he or she popped back out.
0: Aww.
1: And such a good looking little coyote. You might have to zoom in.
0: Oh my goodness. Aww.
1: Yeah, so I love my little coyotes. I love my bears. Did I show you my bear?
0: Gosh, you've got a great area. So you had a bear this week too?
1: Mm-hmm.
0: Have you guys ever had a moose?
1: Down at the bottom by the like entranceway. Because we have the power lines there. Yeah. And the landscape architect, when he came to our house, was like, oh my God, there's just a moose on the side of your driveway. I have not seen a moose.
0: Wow. I haven't seen a moose since I've lived in Amherst. We did have a bear. A couple of years we had a bear come in through when I was in Old Manchester. But Francistown in Deering, or Antrim in Deering, I've seen like 4 moose in my yard at different times.
1: They're unbelievably tall.
0: Oh my gosh, huge. We were, years ago, we first got married. We had this little Honda Civic. It was like the little bubble car, tiny. And we were driving up to Maine, like Moosuckmagunctuck. It's way up there. Anyway, his uncle had a cabin up there and we're going up there. And he said, you know, this is where you go up towards Errol, New Hampshire, up way past there. And he's like, once you get past Errol, you'll start to see moose. And we saw a lot of deer and started getting dark. And all of a sudden, like not all of a sudden, but next thing you know, there's a moose here. There's a moose there. There's a moose here. And there's one coming down with a baby, like on the side of the road. Like they're crossing. Like they're all in the like the little culverts, like just everywhere. And so we stopped and she's like coming up to us. And I'm like, well, maybe we should go. Like it was a little
1: frightening.
0: Yeah. Like from here to the doorway, she's close. And I'm like, oh.
1: Well, they attack cars.
0: Oh, yeah. So we're driving down the dirt road. We get on the road to the cabin. We're driving down the road and there's a big bull moose in front of us. And he's walking down the middle of the road. So, and it's a tiny dirt road. We must have followed him for probably 10 minutes. He would stop and he'd kind of turn around and look behind you and like, he didn't care.
1: Yeah.
0: And then he'd just kind of go and he would, you know, and he'd stop. You know, he'd go a little further and he'd stop. And then it was almost like he'd kind of go to the left. And I'm like, don't pass. Like, I don't just let him get off the trail. But
1: yeah,
0: I was like, this might be a long ride.
1: Yes. Yes.
0: I could not believe how big. And we were in that little tiny car. So it's like our hood came up to his.
1: He's so big and you're so small.
0: Yes. Oh, they're just fascinating to see. We had one in our yard one time and we had a little Jack Russell. And I didn't know it. I just get up in the morning and you open the door and the deck is out there. So you can't see down below, but there was a moose standing in the stream. So Sparky had it right away and was chasing the moose. Mm-hmm. Like, idiot.
1: Get kicked.
0: That thing is going to kill you. Like, just half force. Like, what are you going to do?
1: Right. Right.
0: But he went after it.
1: Yeah. He's like these are my people. This is my yard. Beat it. Beat it, not interested.
0: Oh my gosh. He was like a hunter. He was such a hunter.
1: Well, their yes. breed is
0: yes.
1: very much that.
0: He would get frogs and they would pee in his mouth. And so they would foam. His mouth was foaming. And you literally have to open his jaws and spray the hose in there because he's like,
1: yeah.
0: You know, and ugh, I never seen foam so bad. But also, one time I had a garden. And he comes out of my garden and he's whipping a snake. Like, he's like running, trying to run around the circle and he's like whipping it around. I don't know if he's trying to kill it or what. And I'm like, dad's not home. I don't know what to do with this. Like,
1: we'll deal with it later.
0: Call you off. You're not outside the rest of the day. You're on a leash. You're not doing that. Nope. I also don't, you know, Chris has actually been really good about frogs in the pool this year because I'm like, oh, there's a frog. There's a little tiny frog.
1: I had one the size of my nail.
0: Yeah. Oh my gosh.
1: On my railing for the longest time. I've had a ton. I'm going to call them locusts.
0: Peepers? Oh.
1: They're probably grasshoppers, but they look more menacing.
0: Are they big?
1: They're giant. And they'll just sit like on the side of the chair or on the railing for hours. Like I'll go out in the morning, I'll come back and it's like, what are you doing? No bug has picked you off. I mean, no bird has come to pick you off yet. What are you doing?
0: You haven't needed to eat or...
1: Just sits there. I'm like, if you're terrorizing me, you're doing a good job. Don't fly in my hair. Don't jump in my hair. It's curly. You won't get back out. Like, we're killing you.
0: We had one. We had one on my pool float the other day. It looks like... It's kind of grasshopper-ish, but it has these big, long wings.
1: Okay.
0: Like this long. Like long wings. So the whole bug is like this big. Ugh. And I'm like, ugh, that's gross. I don't know what that thing was, but not me.
1: I remember reading The Good Earth when I was 12 or 13. Mm. And The Good Earth is an amazing book. Have you ever read it?
0: No.
1: It's about this.
0: I started it.
1: It's depressing as all hell.
0: I had to read it for school reading one time, and I'm like, nope.
1: Not doing it.
0: Nope.
1: So my mother made me read it, and like the first chapter, the young girl who's my age at the time, so she's 12 or 13 too, gets sold off to another family, like in marriage. And so the first chapter, I'm like, I go into the living room and I stand in front of my mother who's watching television. I'm like, what the hell is this? I just sold a 12-year-old girl. She's like, keep reading. Seems ridiculous. And so I loved, I mean, there's something.
0: I think that we had to read that and Of Mice and Men the same year. And then.
1: It's just too much.
0: Catcher in the Rye. And
1: Too much. What's the other one with the wolf? Call of the Wild.
0: Yes.
1: So Johnny Tremaine.
0: Yes.
1: Like we all read those same five books. But The Good Earth, there was the scene where, you know, they're working. They're in China. And I don't know, 1900, whatever year it is, don't quote me. I read it 40-something years ago, 42 years ago. Give me a rest. Right? But there's a scene that I'm still traumatized by 42 years later where their crops are being eaten by locusts and they're coming in a swarm that looks like a giant moving cloud, but it's touching the ground and it's coming over. And in 5 minutes, it eats all of their of their food so that they go into a period of
0: famine
1: and starvation. And every chapter I'd be like to my mother, thank God I'm born here now. Right. Like that was the beginning of my do not trash talk the United States.
0: Right.
1: I mean, you can. I get it. There's like, we're not perfect.
0: Right.
1: Just go somewhere else.
0: Right.
1: Go read a book. Tell me how bad. Like you
0: keep
1: can
0: it inside.
1: You can immediately have perspective. Do you know in the UK they are now telling people who come into the country seeking asylum, you cannot mutilate a woman's genitals? They have to tell them.
0: Is
1: because
0: that has to be spoken?
1: It does, because, and they say women have equal rights as men in our country, so despite the fact that your culture might not, once you're here, the laws protect women here because women have equal rights and you can't mutilate their genitals.
0: Wow.
1: So
0: who would want to mutilate their genitals anyway?
1: Apparently there's groups of people who want women's genitals mutilated. They probably don't want them to enjoy sex because then they're like, we don't want them to have a good time. They might go have a good time with somebody else and I'm over here beating her. She might find someone who's not beating her. Of course.
0: Right. Stay right here. Okay. So, you know, I make red sauce. That's like, keep it inside. Keep it, you know, you can say it all you want. Just say it over there. But reminded me. So the other day.
1: I'm like, genital mutilation reminds you of red sauce.
0: Yeah,
1: we don't have good transitions. I know. We don't have good segues.
0: It's like, wait, how did that remind you of that?
1: We need to work on our segues here.
0: Yes.
1: So please, we're segueing into red sauce.
0: So when you said, you know, just keep it to yourself. You can say it all you want. You can you can have any opinion you want.
1: Yes.
0: Just, you know.
1: Keep it. Yeah. Keep it together. Yeah.
0: You don't need a bullhorn to do it. Which reminded me. So there was my transition, which reminded me. So the other day. You know, so I make my red sauce from scratch. And the other day, the kids were coming. And years ago, I used to do Prego. And then I would just do like a bolognese sauce. And I would add diced tomatoes and things with it. But before I learned to make my own red sauce and how much better it was. Anyway, so I had this big jar of it. And I'm like, oh, this will feed plenty. And I'm like, I don't really feel like cooking. Chris hounded me all day And he's like, why don't you make some red sauce? And I'm like, I've made red sauce for you 3 times this week already. I don't feel like doing it. And I'm like, so it just every once in a while. And he's like, it doesn't taste like anything. You can't even taste it. There's no flavor in it. Like just whining. I mean, he wasn't saying it angry, but he was just like, he's pouting.
1: No, he wants the red sauce. So yes. Everything is not going to do
0: yes. Yes. Until he has the and red sauce. Every time he'd walk in the kitchen, he'd make this whole thing. And I'm like, you need to stop being a drama queen. I'm like, and he said something. He's like, and I'm like, you know what? I have a little bit of red sauce left over. You can have that. And everybody else can have the rest of it. I said, I don't feel like cooking. And I don't feel like, you know, making, I don't feel like being in the kitchen all day. He's like, and he made some comment. And I'm like, okay, it was funny the first couple of times. I said, but say it again. And I'm leaving. I said, you're starting to feel, I said, now you're starting to hurt my feelings. And it was just getting irritating yeah. at that point. It's no longer funny. And I said, you can just say it all you want and you can say it as many times, but just don't let it leave your lips.
1: Yeah.
0: Say it in your head. And he's like, okay. Mm-hmm. And then I go back in there and he's in there and he's like putting crushed red pepper in there and he's cutting off the basil. And I'm like, I don't put fresh basil in until it's almost ready to serve. I think yes. it cooks all the flavor out of it. Mm-hmm. So I like to do it right before. And he's like,
1: Yeah. Dried seasonings at the beginning.
0: Yes.
1: With your oil and all that other stuff. And then fresh seasonings at the end.
0: Yes. Yes. Yeah. A lot of times I'll cut up a little bit of green onion and basil and oregano and just kind of let that sit on the top of it.
1: Yes.
0: Almost let it steam and then I'll stir it in.
1: Yeah.
0: Oh, so good.
1: So he had red sauce 3 times and it still wasn't enough.
0: Right.
1: Isn't that funny?
0: He loves it. Well, so we do panko shrimp with it one night. We'll do like a spicy panko shrimp with it one night. And then I did like chicken parm. Mm-hmm. Instead of doing the chicken, like I'll take the thin cutlets and then I put them in strips and then I'll bread them like that. So we did that. And then we did the bolognese sauce. Or I'll do one with, I like the Italian sausages in it, but I've been using the jalapeno chicken sausages. When you put it in your, I don't know that I would eat it like
1: raw.
0: Raw.
1: Like in a bun or something with mustard.
0: Yes. No. I wouldn't eat it. Or I probably wouldn't do it like in a stir fry and you added that into it. I would do it in the red sauce and let the sauce cook, you know, let the soft sauce soften the sausages. Mm-hmm. You can't tell. And I think it's better for you than sausage.
1: I don't know. I kind of think everything has its place. I'm done with food. The amount of microplastics that are in everything.
0: Yes.
1: So poor, like what difference does it make? Right. I was saying something. I'm like, do you know, I think that's eating our brain. And my friend was just like, do you know, there's not one thing on this planet from that's our food eating, right. to our water, to our air.
0: Right.
1: So can you just stop trying to make right. it better? I was like, I guess. And she's like, cause you can't, it's not up to you.
0: Right. Unless you grow it on your own.
1: Which I'm not
0: going
1: to.
0: You don't even know what's in your foods.
1: I think a deer came by and ate all of my roses of Sharon's. I have two bushes that 3 days ago was covered in Rose of Sharon flowers. And now I have 2 Rose of Sharon flowers.
0: So where did you find your Rose of Sharon? I haven't found it.
1: Amherst Gardens.
0: Oh.
1: There is a Londonderry. They have a nursery that also has them. But I wanted, at the time, I wanted white with red centers, which I didn't get. But they have the like very lilac-y pink purple ones.
0: Yep.
1: And I love them.
0: I like
1: But at the time, I was trying to do white because of moonlit gardens. So we had, did you see the full moon last night?
0: Yes, yes, yes.
1: Are you burning anything this weekend?
0: No, but I should.
1: You should.
0: What are you going to burn?
1: My little letter, like she said. And
0: so actually, we did a thing the other day. Chris and I were talking and
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3: USA Radio News, I'm Anthony Lucero. Shipping through the Strait of Hormuz increased slightly today, but traffic remains well below normal. 10 commodity vessels crossed the waterway compared to a 10-day average of 15. The disruption continues to threaten global energy supplies as tensions between the U.S. and Iran persist. President Trump says Russia has no plans to attack a NATO member, downplaying reports that CIA Director John Ratcliffe warned Moscow against such a move.
4: I don't want to comment on that, but they're not going to attack.
3: U.S. intelligence reportedly fears Russia could test the alliance with a limited incursion as the Ukraine war continues. Congresswoman Ayanna Pressley compares the MAGA movement to the Confederacy.
5: Massachusetts Democratic Congresswoman Ayanna Pressley is drawing attention for comparing President Trump's MAGA movement to the Confederacy. Speaking at a campaign event in Boston, Pressley said the Confederacy and white supremacy remain alive and well, even beyond Trump himself. Her comments came while campaigning for Democratic Senator Ed Markey, who faces a primary challenge from Congressman Seth Moulton. Ron Warner, USA Radio News.
3: Jury deliberations are underway in the murder trial of Lindsay Clancy after 5 weeks of testimony and closing arguments.
6: And they reference her wishes to have healthy kids, her wishes for her kids to be successful, her wishes to have a good birth.
7: Their mom is the one that's hurting them. Their mom is the one that's killing them. That's extreme atrocity and cruelty.
3: Prosecutors say Clancy deliberately killed her three children back in 2023, but her defense argues she was suffering from postpartum psychosis and is not criminally responsible. Wall Street closed higher.
8: At the closing bell, the Dow Jones Industrial Average added 105 points, the S&P 500 gaining 55 points, and the NASDAQ rising 411 points. I'm Jonathan O'Halloran.
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22: 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Your hosts, Lisa and Robin, on the mic.
1: 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Welcome back to Lisa and Robin on the mic. 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Please like and subscribe and heart things. We know you're watching.
0: Yes. Hey,
1: so don't creep her. Don't creep her. We'll like it. And then I'll do this real quick. We have our annual Wags to Whiskers Festival for the Humane Society of Greater Nashua. It is a dog-friendly event. It is September 12th, which is a Saturday, from 11 a.m. to 3 p.m. at Holman Stadium in Nashua. They have adoptable puppies, raffles, kid zone, vendors, concessions, police canine demos, and more. It's $10 for general admission, $5 for seniors, and kids 12 and under are free. City of Nashua employees are free. So please go and hang out. We did it, 2 years ago?
0: Yeah.
1: For the cable channel.
0: Oh, that was so much fun. I wish it was not raining, but
1: it poured.
0: Just to watch the and I feel like we're so much better now. Like it could we could do if it was a nice day, it's warm, we can have mobility. Like even doing it live on your phone.
1: Right. Well, it was really funny because we kept saying, like, how are we going to get people involved? And I was like, oh, can I interview your dog?
0: Yes.
1: And everybody was like, nobody wanted to be interviewed. But the second you started talking to them about their dog, they lit up.
0: Yes.
1: So it was a really fun time. And we did get rid of a lot of dogs that day.
0: I think they sold them all.
1: They did. They get all 16 at the time adopted.
0: Yeah.
1: I was a pusher. I was a heavy pusher. Everybody was like, we can see your salesperson coming out.
0: Yes. The one guy, I can't hear me. Can you?
1: I can hear you me? Well. Yes.
0: Okay. Yeah, that one guy, he's like, maybe. And then we saw him at the end. You're like, yeah, you definitely should have a dog. You definitely should have a dog.
1: Yes.
0: I forgot who he was. His family was somebody. I don't remember.
1: I just remember the people who would come and say, no, we just lost our pet. We're not ready for another one. I'd be like, okay. Yeah, I get that. Challenge accepted.
0: I get that.
1: What about this one?
0: So have you listened to any of the Y Files, The Basement?
1: Yes, I listened to it. Yeah.
0: Some of that stuff that comes out is just crazy.
1: Well, you know what I started rewatching was The X-Files.
0: Yes. Yeah, you were telling me.
1: Frightening how from the 90s it is like a playbook of things we now know to be true today.
0: I think I started watching a long time ago. I feel like bits and pieces, but I don't know the storyline. Like, I don't know each line. I'm like, that's something to go back and.
1: It's a winter thing.
0: Like, yeah.
1: You know, we picked up at season 6 just because we've seen it before. We have the DVDs, but it is definitely a good winter watch.
0: Yeah.
1: You can start with season 1. I love the dynamic between Mulder and Scully. You always want them to hook up, but they never do. But they've got that wanting, like that play and that pull. And there's an overlying story, but then there's individual stories, and then sometimes they connect back to each other. So there's so much going on. It was always so well written. When I read that book, Area 51, Chris Cartier, who is the writer on that, was someone who was working this whole time on Area 51 stuff when I read Annie Jacobson's book.
0: Wow, that's crazy. That's cool.
1: Yeah.
0: So I just finished one the other day. They're talking about they found a pyramid in Alaska, like the Black Pyramid or something like that. Did you
1: read that one? And then I didn't listen to the whole one of that one, but then I listened to another podcast and they said there's pyramids in China.
0: Well, this one is under like 700 feet underground.
1: Okay.
0: Or something like that. And they have like the zone, it's all zoned off. Like there's, he was talking about how, like looking on a topography map. And anyway, just curious how he got into it. But they thought it was government. And, you know, when he went to ask for it, it had come out on the news. And then it came out on the 6 o'clock news. And they were waiting for the 10 o'clock news or 11 o'clock news. And it didn't come out. So he actually went to the station and be like, why did they squashed it. And then so he was asking questions and these two men in suits show up and being like, hey, you can't say this. Anyway, come to find out, long story short, they believe that it's an energy station for UFOs.
1: Well, that's kind of been the thing of the pyramid as an antenna.
0: Yeah.
1: And they until we knew that there was other ones, it would be like, well, they must be on meridians within the longitude and latitude. And they still don't know how to build the pyramids today.
0: Right.
1: We can launch rockets
0: and
1: collect them on the same pad, but we still don't understand the pyramids, how they were built. That is fascinating.
0: It is fascinating. It's like so much that you don't know out. And I feel like over the last year or two, like aliens, UFOs, like has becoming much more acceptable to talk about.
1: Well, it's not the fringe.
0: Right. You're like, oh, my God, you're so out there. So I was listening to one of these podcasts. It might have been on that same one. But he talks about a guy, and I think this was back in the 70s that it happened. He had taken the day off to go hunting. And I forgot where he was hunting. Somewhere out Midwest. He was out hunting. And the next thing you know, he saw this alien. He described it in detail. It was like this white face, and it spoke to him, And he had like, he gave him a pill. He said, "Are you hungry?" And he gave him this pill and he couldn't not resist. Like the power of it was, mm-hmm. couldn't take it. Next thing you know, he's drugged. He's on the spaceship or wherever, and they land. And there's all these other people are with him. There's these other humans. There's some kids. Like there's women. There's a baby. There's, you know, there's like maybe 15, 20 people that are standing around.

0: be abducted by an alien. Not if the aliens are going to be like humans. The minute we take something, we're probing orifices.
1: Yes.
0: Right? What's up here? What's doing? Like, I don't want any part of that.
1: Well, I mean, you're a food source. We're like their cows.
0: Right. Right.
1: I need you to reproduce so we can make sure that they have
0: more cows
1: more
0: later.
1: Food? More food.
0: So he was saying that the humans were being eaten by the aliens.
1: They're farming humans.
0: They're farming humans to eat them, not...
1: Yes.
0: I was thinking for learning how to farm.
1: No.
0: Okay, I'm like, you did figure out space travel. You should have agriculture down.
1: Right.
0: But I do know, like, trying to grow a tomato plant is like, what's happening here?
1: Right.
0: So one of Val's friends, we had a hibachi party on Saturday. And one of her friends is really good at farming. She has, this year, she was making stuff with her cucumbers because her cucumbers were gorgeous. And she said, every year when you're farming, every year something attacks a whole crop of something and you have none of that plant. And this year it's peppers.
1: Oh.
0: Something got into the soil, got into the plant. And so she says, I have no peppers this year. Where last year she was like, overgrown with peppers.
1: Wow.
0: But this year she's more overgrown with tomatoes and cucumbers and not just no peppers.
1: Wow.
0: So it's funny because I don't have the patience for that, I don't think.
1: Oh, actually, I love going out there every day. And then I bought two cucumber plants and I'm like, that should be enough. Like, now they're so slow growing. Like, we've actually had two good ones.
0: Mm-hmm.
1: Now I'm like, as much as we eat them, I think you need more.
0: So
1: or started earlier, but I've only had two really good ones. I have ones that are literally look like a yellow ball. It started turning green, but then it started going yellow, but it's literally a ball.
0: Instead of a cucumber, like long?
1: Yeah.
0: Interesting.
1: It starts growing like the stem part of it, and that eventually that will get thicker and thicker, but it literally looks like this. That bomb, the F bomb.
0: Yeah.
1: It had like this little tail on it. And I'm like, well, is it? Because they do have like orange or yellow cucumbers or somewhere. But I'm like, I don't think that's it. It's like a burpless burpee or something.
0: So I had a friend who grew and she was smart because when she did her stuff, she was like, oh, everything's going off at the same exact time. You can't possibly eat this. So then what she did was, so she'd plant lettuce, cucumbers, whatever. And then 2-3 weeks later, plant another round, and another round.
1: Oh, that's
0: so good. That it's always blooming at a different time. So you're constantly being able to, instead of, oh, this week we're having nothing but salad.
1: Right.
0: Then we don't have any salad for 3 weeks. We have nothing but salad again. So that was really smart. So I'm like, if I ever get into it, in my head, I want to get into it. But then you can't travel over the summer because
1: I don't want to do a garden, but I want to do a garden for like, I want salad. I want to do, like, I would love to grow onions.
0: Mm-hmm.
1: I mean, I do grow the little green onions, but I would like to do like, I would like to grow red onions and
0: garlic.
1: I want to do garlic. I don't know if I want to do potatoes, but.
0: Potatoes are easy, supposedly.
1: Yeah. I think you just cut it in half and stick it in the ground and let it root and
0: take any one that I forget in the back of a cabinet.
1: Right.
0: That's got a whole new potato on it now.
1: Well, so Chris's mom does these. She has these raised lettuce beds, and she used like an old window to cover it. So she grows it like way into the wintertime because it needs the sun in it. But she's also in Virginia too, so it doesn't get
0: as cold.
1: Yeah, it doesn't get as cold. But she's like October, November, December. I think she still has lettuce. But I want to do the butter lettuce. Like, I want to grow that. I want to do peppers. I want to do onions. I want to do more tomatoes for sure. We had some that were just popping and all of a sudden they're all green, but they're not turning red. So I'm like, every day we were getting at least a tomato or two. And now it's like
0: waiting.
1: I'm waiting.
0: Waiting.
1: And my cucumbers won't grow fast enough. They do like the cute little pickles, and then all of a sudden it starts like morphing. I'm like, it has a disease. It's retarded, stunted.
0: And that's what she said, that was what was happening to her peppers. But for the hibachi party, we had so much food. And I met with my sister-in-law 2 days before to go over the menu. And she was saying that day when we were planning the menu, this seems like a lot of food. I'm like, yeah. But I didn't discourage her from not putting any of it on there. And then we made the food and there was so much food. We should have had a party for 100 people. There was so

0: much food.
1: My gosh.
0: And she said, and we didn't cook some of it because she's like, I didn't make this and I didn't make the wings and I didn't make this because I feel like this is
1: Right.
0: too much food. I'm like, yeah, it's way too much. And then she said, you were supposed to help me. And I'm like, I'm not the girl for that.
1: I'm not your girl.
0: I'm not your girl. I have a DNA patch that says we'll never have enough food. It's part of being Italian.
1: You do know the name of my book, right?
0: I don't know how to do it.
1: Yeah.
0: I don't know how to make an appropriate amount of food for the I don't know how to do that.
1: Especially when you're making it for people, it's like when you're making it for a crowd, it's like,
0: yeah, 'cause
1: how
0: you're
1: do
0: like,
1: you know?
0: I don't want anybody to
1: Yeah.
0: want something and then be like, are there any more pot stickers? No.
1: Yes.
0: Oh, are there any more wontons?
1: Yeah.
0: No. You know, I
1: Yeah.
0: don't, that freaks me
1: Yeah.
0: out.
1: Yeah.
0: So I remember one time we were having, it was a very, you know, I'm cooking normally like I normally do. And then a friend comes over and I'm like, oh, yeah, stay for dinner. We'll have plenty. Oh, no, you won't have enough. I'm like, I have plenty. And then both John and this person asked for another round. And I didn't
1: Yeah.
0: have it.
1: Yeah.
0: And I was like, see, this is why I'm hysterical about not having, like, and they were both like, no, we're
1: Yes.
0: full. We're full. It was just so good. We wanted to taste more. Because I was like, existential crisis, throwing myself
1: Yeah.
0: down in another room.
1: Just throwing stuff out of the refrigerator.
0: I'll make something else. Let me make ice cream from
1: So
0: scratch. Like,
1: I want to know the seasonings on his fried rice because that looks really good. It looked authentic.
0: okay, I'll have to go through the videos actually. Because we made a lot of food.
1: Yeah.
0: She made a whole day of food the day before, and then I came and we made more food. So I will have to go through the video and I'll do it. I want to make, it's on a Blackstone.
1: Yeah, because I want to do it. I want to
0: You
1: do it
0: have to
1: that way.
0: use cold rice. Do you have a Blackstone?
1: Yeah.
0: Okay, I want a Blackstone apparently. I want to make pineapple fried rice.
1: Ooh. So you know they have these little tabletop Blackstones.
0: I did not know that. A Blackstone is just literally a
1: It's a
0: Blackstone.
1: griddle.
0: It's a
1: It's like a
0: griddle.
1: cast iron skillet.
0: And
1: Skit. Yeah.
0: it's like the size of a stovetop, only this was more rectangle. And we were my they've made this fried rice before. You make the rice has to be cold. It has to be cooked and cold for some reason. And
1: Okay.
0: then you're throwing it back on. And it was onions. Oh my
1: Well,
0: goodness.
1: you had onions, carrots, peas,
0: Carrots and peas,
1: but the seasoning,
0: green
1: like,
0: onions,
1: yes.
0: soy sauce, garlic, ginger. Not a
1: Oh,
0: ton of
1: I don't
0: ginger,
1: know if I could do
0: actually.
1: ginger.
0: Not a ton. What were some of the
1: I'm
0: other
1: not big on
0: ingredients?
1: ginger. Let's see if I can find your
0: I was
1: picture.
0: going to say I have a video of it too. I will put it together and I will, because I want to make it again. It was really, really good.
1: It did. It looked really good. Pot stickers looked amazing. The crab rangoons looked amazing.
0: But they didn't have crab in it.
1: Oh, what
0: They were
1: was in
0: just the
1: it?
0: cream cheese and green onion, because we had some people allergic to
1: Yeah.
0: fish, so we couldn't have the crab.
1: So, did you guys fry these or did you bake them?
0: She air fried them.
1: Ooh.
0: Air fryer. So she made those.
1: So, when did she?
0: I didn't participate in the steak
1: Did she
0: teriyaki or the
1: spray them
0: chicken.
1: with the? Did she spray them with the oil?
0: I'll ask her. So I want her to come once the kids go back to school. I want her to come back on the show.
1: Yes, that was fun.
0: And we'll do party planning. 'Cause she's,
1: Oh, your
0: you know,
1: hoisin cups.
0: marketing, and yeah, we did the hoisin lettuce cups. We had so much food.
1: Oh.
0: But I forget how great hibachi night is for a crowd pleaser
1: Yeah.
0: for a party.
1: Yeah.
0: There's so many good dishes that go along with it. 'Cause when
1: Yeah.
0: I don't know how you do your party, but when I have a party, don't bring any food.
1: Right.
0: And I tell people don't bring any food, and they think, oh, well, I have to bring something. I don't have any room in my fridges for your food.
1: Right.
0: So you're going to bring me a dish and be like, this has to go in the refrigerator? No.
1: I said no.
0: I said no food,
1: Yes.
0: partially because when I'm making food, I'm making everything that complements everything else. I'm not the girl that's going to throw, not yet. I mean, someday I will be an old bag of bones that needs help, and then everyone can bring a dish.
1: There you go.
0: But I'm not there yet. I'm like, we have a flavor profile.
1: Yes.
0: We have a theme. We have, you know, I'm
1: Yes, we have a
0: very,
1: menu.
0: we have a menu.
1: A themed menu.
0: And
1: I want to do that. I want to do the teriyaki. What kind of meat did she use for her teriyaki?
0: I will get all that info. She's going to come on. I'll have her come on, and she'll have to do the hibachi party with us. And then I'll do pictures and everything of it too.
1: Oh.
0: And I made the Asian noodle salad because, and I made it with gluten-free
1: Pasta?
0: Pasta, that rice, I would make it with a different one because once it got cold, it got too hard.
1: Yeah.
0: Consistency. But I mean, we had so much food. And then yeah. we had just fillets at the end of the night. And because the kids were going to eat steak.
1: Let's and have then steak really at 10
0: the,
1: o'clock.
0: And the dog ate steak. Let's just say the dog ate a lot of steak. But what was so funny is she was like, okay, start cooking all these. He's like, who can even eat these? And so I'm just eating nothing but steak at like 10 o'clock at night because I'm like, I can't have it go to waste. And then she had ice cream cake.
1: You could slice it up and do like fajitas the next day.
0: We could have. We could have.
1: But she's like, no, that's no fun in that.
0: We're, I mean, the thing is, once we're in party mode,
1: yeah,
0: we want everyone fed. We want everyone to have the right amount of drinks. We want everyone to, we want, the good time is the being too full and enjoying too much and laughing too much. It's yes. the too much.
1: Yes.
0: It's the too much.
1: It's the too much.
0: It's the too much. It was really funny because at one point I said to her, why are the children up? It's so late. And she's like, it's like 9:15 or 10:15, whatever time it was. And she's like, what are you talking about? I'm like, I feel like it's been dark for a long time. I feel like we've been here for a long time. We made Mai Tai mix. I had a Mai Tai. I was like,
1: that Mai Tai mix is
0: and
1: good.
0: Then I was like, oh, because like the children should be in bed. That's what I said. And Belle was like, look what time it is. I'm like, oh no. And I got home at 3 a.m. We started the party at 3.
1: Oh, I love it. I love it. I love it. Love it.
0: And so that's the part of us that's like, at 11 o'clock, people are going to want another little snack. You know.
1: Yes.
0: What can I have a snack for? But she had Rice Krispie treats. I had 5.
1: Oh.
0: No exaggeration, 5.
1: Homemade Rice Krispie treats are so good.
0: I could not stop eating them.
1: Oh, yeah. They are like crack.
0: I couldn't even tap out, even though the matter, I was so full.
1: You have to have the right amount of marshmallow in it. Like, I like it when it's, because some people are stingy on the marshmallow.
0: Hers were heaven.
1: Yeah. Love it when you even get like a chunk of the marshmallow in there. And, yeah, so good.
0: I just, they were like crack. And she's like, why don't you take some home? I'm like, because I had 5 tonight. I don't need any tomorrow. Then she had what she called dirt cups, which were a mousse with Oreo kind of sprinkled yep. on top. And then she had kids trifle. Then she had ice cream cake. So, I mean, we just, it was such a good time.
1: It sounds so good.
0: So much fun.
1: I want to know. The
0: edamame. We had 2 types of edamame. It was, I'll do the whole menu and we'll do it with her. We'll kind of talk about like how to have a good hibachi party. You need a Blackstone. So yeah. That's something I'm going to have to get in yeah. my repertoire of things. I still haven't gotten an air fryer. I'm feeling the need after those pots, after the
1: it's so yeah.
0: wontons.
1: It's so easy to eat, just to even to reheat stuff. Like even so I made the chicken parm cutlets and I put those in the air fryer to reheat them the next day. And I'm like, oh, I just feel like a little snack of something. Mm. So I heated them in the air fryer and like you can't tell the difference. It's like it just came out.
0: Mm.
1: It's so good.
0: I feel like I'll never stop eating French fries, though. I need to have a better exercise. So the year I got my ice cream maker was the year I was like, I should run a marathon because I was making ice cream every single day. And I was like, I'm not going to buy new pants. And I'm taste testing recipes of
1: so
0: ice
1: hit
0: cream.
1: The road.
0: So get out there.
1: Pound some pavement.
0: Go pound some pavement.
1: For my ice cream.
0: And I did. I still fit in my jeans and I tried all those different types of ice cream.
1: I need to make some ice cream this year.
0: I'm going to really make a peach. Instead of a pineapple upside down cake, I'm going to make a peach one because I just got some peaches.
1: Oh, I love peaches. I think peaches are so underrated.
0: If you can get a good one, I feel like New England, I feel like peaches other places like Georgia.
1: Yeah.
0: Like you should be eating peaches
1: every
0: day.
1: See, I buy the nectarines.
0: Okay.
1: Like the skin, they're like they don't have the fuzz on it because I feel like they're a little bit more tart and sweet. And I like their texture better than a peach. I mean, I like peaches, but.
0: But if they're not the right juiciness, then it's like, what am I eating?
1: Right. Right. I hate when it feels like it's going to be, and then you bite into it, and it's like, ugh, it's dry.
0: Yeah.
1: Fiber.
0: Stringy.
1: Yeah. It's like
0: hairy.
1: A red delicious apple. Like, ugh.
0: Oh.
1: Those are terrible. That's probably the worst apple for me.
0: Macintosh is pretty gross.
1: Macintosh? I don't think that's as bad as I like green apples and I like Honeycrisp.
0: So they had the, speaking of the party, we had the Harry Potter.
1: Oh my gosh, that's cute.
0: Hat that, what was the name of that hat?
1: The witch's hat? I don't know.
0: So it's
2: You put it on your hat.
0: The sorcerer's hat. So when Harry Potter went to school, they put the hat on. It tells you what school you're going to.
1: And, yes.
0: Everyone got theirs. Gildorf or whatever was mine.
1: Yes. Hogwarts.
0: Yeah.
1: Or
0: Ravenclaw.
1: Yeah.
0: You know, there was the
1: what
0: four.
1: What was the snake? Yeah, I don't remember the...
0: But it was funny because I had to look up what I was. Because everyone was like, of course. And I was like, really?
1: Who picked it for you?
0: No, you put it on your own head.
1: Oh, and that hat tells you?
0: And the hat spoke.
1: Oh.
0: It was fun. It was fun.
1: That's cool.
0: And we had a lot of fun things. And then, of course, Val has... She comes up with... So her career's in marketing. And she couldn't have picked... any better. She's so creative and she has great ideas and she knows what's the perfect thing. So she's the perfect party person.
1: Yeah.
0: And I feel like together,
1: yeah,
0: we could rule the world if the world were a party.
1: Yes.
0: Not this
1: boring.
0: Well,
1: we need to make it more of a party.
0: Right. Ooh, she's going to do the people after dark thing. Like we've got some fun things
1: coming. God, I love that
0: coming.
1: Idea. Love it. Love it. Love
0: we
1: it.
0: We have some fun things coming. But she had these alien balloons that had lights in them.
1: Oh my goodness. Those are cute.
0: So I'm going to have my sister-in-law on when the kids go back to school. She'll have a little bit of time. She's going to come on and we'll do how to make the perfect party as we come into, because Halloween is one of her favorites.
1: Oh, yeah.
0: And I feel like we'll do a nice Halloween prep party.
1: What kind of food would you theme for Halloween?
0: Well, you can always do the cupcakes with the various things, but I'm going to let her.
1: Yeah.
0: Because she's, I'm not the Halloween person. I don't start partying until Thanksgiving.
1: Right.
0: Because from Thanksgiving to New Year's, is one continuous party in my world. I mean, even when I was young, I would do Christmas tree lighting parties. I would do cookie parties.
1: Cookie decorating.
0: Yeah. I mean, every opportunity was like, you know, marching myself over someone's house with my supplies. Like it was, and I can't start in Thanksgiving.
1: Yeah.
0: I won't make it to New Year's. I mean, I can't start at Halloween.
1: Yeah.
0: Because I won't make it to New Year's. Yeah. It's too much. So my sister-in-law is in charge of Halloween.
1: Love it.
0: And perfect. Perfect. Because I can't.
1: Yeah.
0: I'll pick up in Halloween. And then we'll go to January.
1: That's
0: and then
1: awesome.
0: I need to take a trip for 3 months in Aruba or something.
1: Yes. I know. We were going through our camera roll, going through, and pictures of Aruba came up. And I'm like, man, I miss that place. Love it. I love it because you can drive the whole island and you feel like you're not, you know, sequestered. But Costa Rica is the same way. You know.
0: Would you go back to Costa Rica?
1: Oh, my God. In a heartbeat. Yes. Yes, yes, yes.
0: How long was the flight?
1: I don't know. 6 hours, maybe.
0: Oh, that's not terrible.
1: Chris was asking me the other day. I don't think it was. It might have been a little bit longer, but you know, after COVID, you know, so you could go to the Caribbean in, you know, 5 or 6 hour flights. Now, if you look at them up, they're like, sometimes they're 12 hour flights
0: because they have a long
1: 16 hour flights. And I'm like, yes, and it's because they've shortened, like they don't do direct flights anymore. Like during COVID, what they were doing is they were, consolidating. And so it was harder to get nonstop flights to certain places, and then they would only fly. And so they, in order to save money and maximize, you know, they'd fill the planes and you're only going on certain days, and they'd make you drive. Like my son flew out to Arizona or Utah to see his friend. He had to go fly to Seattle and change. That was his layover in Seattle. So from Boston
0: to Seattle
1: and back to Utah. It was ridiculous. So I think that's what they're doing with the Caribbean too. So we've been like looking, you're always going to pay more for it. But to me, nonstop is the way to go. Shortest.
0: Yeah.
1: So we went to the Pacific side of Costa Rica. I would go towards the Caribbean side, but the water was still beautiful. Like the whole environment. And I'm glad that we actually took the trip to go up into the rainforest and see the waterfalls, beautiful. And just the hike all through there, it was gorgeous.
0: I don't know if I would not come home with a monkey.
1: Oh my gosh. It is kind of cool at night when we drive into town and they're on the telephone poles and the lines that cross, they have like, some of them will have like a, It's like a makeshift bridge. It looks like a rope bridge that's going across, and it says Monkey Crossing on some of them, but it's cool. It's cool. We never saw them like up close. You could hear them every morning and every night you could hear them. But
0: I love the videos of them running into people's Airbnb, stealing the food, and then running out. Yeah. I love those videos.
1: We didn't have that, but we did have a frog in our toilet. So that made me nervous. Like every time I'm like, oh, definitely turning a light on if I get up at night. Like, no frog. Like, I don't know.
0: What was the bug situation in Costa Rica?
1: I don't think the bugs were bad at all.
0: So no, like mosquito, like everything. You didn't have to cover yourself in a net.
1: No, we lived outside most of the time. Like when we were, if we were at the beach and even outside, I mean, by the pool.
0: You were good?
1: No. Mm. I don't know if they spray. I don't know if they spray like the landscapers and stuff. I don't know if they spray for mosquitoes and stuff. But when we were in town, we would, a lot of times we'd find like a bar or a restaurant right there on the sand and watch the sunset. I don't remember any bugs.
0: Oh, that's good. Because I like a place depending on their bug
1: problem.
0: How much of their bugs are a problem.
1: Yes. I don't remember it. But I like that. So once traveling to a different country and doing a Airbnb, like it's hard to go back to doing all inclusive.
0: So I'm not an all inclusive person. I'm never going to eat and drink enough to make the pricing worthwhile.
1: Right.
0: But I like an Airbnb as long as I know what I'm getting with the Airbnb.
1: Yeah.
0: I like a hotel. I do like hotels.
1: See, I don't like fighting for pool space. I don't like fighting for a lounge chair. I don't like feeling like I got to go get a towel. I got to go get permission from everybody. And I hate standing in the elevators with people. And like, I don't.
0: Yeah.
1: I don't want a people.
0: But you do have a bubble. You do have a bubble mentality.
1: Who, me?
0: Yeah.
1: Oh, absolutely.
0: Yeah. Where I'm not trying to. I should remain in my bubble more. I should bubble more.
1: I've spent a lot of time decorating this bubble.
0: Yeah. And your bubble is like color coordinated. And it's, you know.
1: So I would rather make my own food than have to go into like when they do the all inclusive, when they go in and everybody's got, you've got four choices on the menu that come to do, or you do like during for breakfast and lunch, most of the all inclusives will.
0: Yeah, but just do a regular
1: cafeteria bar kind of thing. No.
0: So try just like a normal hotel with just going out and trying restaurants versus an all, to me, an all-inclusive, you can't get your money out of it because you're not, what do you have, two drinks and you're drunk? You don't need, never going to be able to drink enough to make the all-inclusive.
1: No, but it's usually like the variety of the, it's like the variety of, well, so like when you go to Jamaica, it's like you don't want to go to a hotel. You'd rather go to an all-inclusive place because then it's like, then you've got the pool, you've got different restaurants because most of the time they're all gated on the outside of it and you can't leave. Like it's not safe, you know, you shouldn't, you know.
0: Yeah, but like places like Grand Cayman, you can go anywhere on the island. Don't
1: Bahamas,
0: do an all-inclusive there. Yeah, there's... Yeah.
1: There's a lot of places like that. Yes. But so I like, so a lot of times we've gotten good deals on all inclusive. Like if you priced it out, like a hotel versus like then you're dining, you know, you're spending a couple hundred dollars on how many times a meal, you know, if you're going to go out to dinner, you're going to spend a couple hundred dollars on dinner every night.
0: Right.
1: So to me, it was worth it. Like whether you ever use the drinks or not, it was, you know, until you have a different experience. Now, like, so when we were in Cabo, for $500 for the week, you can hire a private chef. It's probably gone up a little bit now, but you know, this was just a couple of years ago. For $500, and they buy all your groceries.
0: Yeah.
1: And they come in and cook.
0: That's the part that annoys me about the Airbnb. It's like, I'm on vacation. I don't want to be in a supermarket. I have supermarket in my real life. This is a fake life. This is vacation life.
1: Yeah.
0: And that's the part of me that's... That's why I can almost not do an Airbnb because the part of me that's like, no, I want to go to nice restaurants.
1: Yeah.
0: I want to try different food. I like, even though I love cooking and I love my food and I love cooking, I do enjoy a restaurant. I do enjoy experiencing new food and new places and all of that.
1: And you're on vacation. Like, I don't really like cooking.
0: Am I going to unload the dishwasher three times on vacation? I unload the dishwasher three times in
1: life. See, I'll do breakfast. I don't mind doing breakfast. I don't mind doing breakfast. And now we will
0: except
1: usually
0: in Florida because we have really good breakfast places.
1: Yes, yes, yes. That is true.
0: I feel like in Florida, like there's the place that has the best croissants that they make bagel. They make sandwiches on the croissants. Then they have the French pastry chef that's from
1: Sweet
0: France.
1: Sweet Sage is so good.
0: And Sweet Sage is so good. So to me, like almost lunch would be better there.
1: Yes.
0: Because we have good dinner places and good breakfast places. I just don't want to spend $150 for lunch.
1: So usually we eat late. We eat a breakfast at like 11, mm-hmm. you know, 10:30, 11, you know. And it's usually, you know, a significant meal. So the other morning I made breakfast burritos and I'm like, I don't think I can eat. Like I'm good. I don't need dinner now, but a little snack. So then you're just cooking one meal a day and I've got like cheese and crackers and we've got fruit if you want to eat a snack. And then we usually go out to dinner.
0: Yeah.
1: Because I always want to catch the sunset. Always want to eat outside. And I like just being downtown and being out and feeling like, yes. And then you just come home and chill out. And, mm-hmm. Yeah. Definitely dinner out.
0: Well, it was funny because when we first vacationed together, I was like, okay. I need to. So you and John would vacation well because you don't want to eat anything till 11. You want to have your coffee. You don't want any food. And I'm like, my eyes have opened. Where am I eating? And so that's like the discord of what do you mean we're not getting something to eat?
1: Yeah.
0: You know, I'll go out and grab something to eat. I'll see you in a few. Like, because I am a breakfast person, but I'm a breakfast not at 11.
1: Yeah.
0: I can do a brunch, but I've eaten something else.
1: Yeah.
0: When I don't eat till 11, it screws up my whole entire day of eating.
1: Yeah. But that's because it's supposed to be a good sign of, you know, you're supposed to wake up hungry is what I always been told.
0: Yeah. And maybe because I was trained from a young age, my father used to work the night shift. So he used to make me breakfast, wake me up and feed me right away until I started dieting. Yeah. And then I would starve myself and I would only eat lunch. Because that was 1,200 calories. When you eat McDonald's for lunch, guess what? That's 1,200 calories. Yeah. And I wouldn't eat the rest of the day. I might have a grapefruit or applesauce or some weird thing because it's like
1: torture.
0: I tortured myself for like that for years. So that's why when people tell me, don't worry, you'll have a meal later, I'm like, shut the...
1: Yeah. Front door.
0: Shut up. Yeah. Like, you don't know the first thing about starving. I starve myself around food. Like, you didn't... People starve themselves because they don't have food.
1: Right. Right.
0: I had money and choice. Food. This was for the quest to be twiggy.
1: Yeah.
0: That I was never built to be twiggy. Yeah. Like I wanted to be a body type. Wanted praying mantis.
1: Right.
0: Like arms, you know. There was no way, you know. And so that's why when people tell me now, like, calm down, I'm going to punch them in the face.
1: Right.
0: Because you don't know the first thing about starving yourself.
1: Yes, I know.
0: Stop with your intermittent fasting. I had one meal a day. It was crap. It was all the amount of calories I could eat. It took me less than 5 minutes to eat it. And I had 23 hours and 55 minutes of not eating.
1: Yeah. See, I don't remember. Like, my mom would make breakfast, but a lot of times they were gone to work before we put ourselves on the bus and stuff. So a lot of times we packed our lunch. So a lot of times I didn't, you know, unless there was like a toaster strudel or something like that, something to quick. I don't remember eating breakfast, certainly not in high school. And then so I just have that whole, I think I've gotten so used to it that I don't wake up. There's very few mornings that I wake up and I'm hungry.
0: So I might need to start drinking coffee and having cigarettes, and then maybe that'll change my relationship with the morning. Because I know when people have a cigarette and a coffee, they really don't feel the need to eat.
1: Yeah.
0: But I can do that. If I have a really, really sugary drink, I can almost not eat.
1: Yeah.
0: Because I've tricked myself with like almost the equivalent of cocaine.
1: Yeah.
0: So that's caffeine what
1: I
0: and sugar.
1: It's so funny. That's what I do at night. I'll get like a green tea and I keep it in the fridge down in the bar area, or I'll get like one of the little mini sodas. Mm-hmm. And I feel like if I feel a little bit snacky, it's got just enough sweetness and it's got the fizz in it that I feel like it takes that
0: edge off.
1: Need to, yeah. And I said to Chris, like, I'm not belly hungry. I'm mouth hungry. Mm-hmm. Like I just want a snack on something. It's not that I need it. And he's like, well, you want me to make you some popcorn? I'm like, no. Didn't you just hear me? I'm mouth hungry.
0: But
1: don't
0: popcorn,
1: feed me.
0: Yeah, but that's great. Popcorn's a great mouth hungry thing. Because you can eat a lot of it. It's not a ton of calories.
1: Yeah. Unless you put a lot of butter on it.
0: Yeah, I'm not putting butter on homemade popcorn.
1: Oh. You don't put butter on your homemade popcorn?
0: Mm-mm.
1: Oh, my gosh.
0: I make it in an oil. It has a slight
1: butter flavor to it.
0: it's not dry. So it's not wet, because I don't like wet popcorn.
1: I don't like wet popcorn either.
0: So it's the perfect amount of imagination of fat, if that makes sense.
1: Yeah.
0: But it's crispy and crunchy, but not dry.
1: Yeah. Huh. I'll have to try that. Because a lot of times what we'll do is I'll melt the butter, and then you have to just pour it and shake it all in phases so it doesn't get like one of them. The best way would probably be is to spray it. Yes. To melt the butter.
0: If you could atomize
1: it. Yeah, and spray it and fluff it. Spray it and fluff it and spray it and fluff it. Because that gives you, I know that oil, what you're talking about.
0: Yeah.
1: It's almost squishes like.
0: The same thing, the reason why I never was into diet salad dressing, you need fat. There's nothing caloric in here to satisfy anybody. We're not rabbits. There's no fat in a cucumber. There's no fat in carrots. There's no fat. Like, there's no fat. We need fat on this.
1: Yes.
0: To make it satisfying.
1: Yes.
0: So the part of popcorn, that crunchy part, is only satisfied if there's enough fat on it, but I don't like it wet, so therefore I don't like the liquid pop, you know, when people do the pumps. Ugh. I never even got buttered popcorn at the movies.
1: And I don't like it super salty.
0: Yeah, I don't like mine.
1: Like, if I put butter on it, then I don't put salt on it.
0: There's like the perfect amount of salt, which is barely any.
1: Yeah.
0: But they're salt.
1: If I have butter on it, then I don't need it. But, and it's so funny, like, it doesn't matter. To me, I think all the microwave popcorn tastes the same.
0: Yes, it doesn't matter.
1: It always has that salty, and it's like extreme butter and movie theater,
0: but it's
1: butter.
0: Fake butter.
1: And I'm like, yeah.
0: It's like the fake butter. It's almost the margarine of
1: the
0: butter.
1: Best popcorn, for me, the best microwave popcorn in a box would be the home style. Because that's more like homemade popcorn.
0: Okay. Because I've been making homemade popcorn for so long, God, it's been 25 years.
1: Yeah.
0: I used to do the Jiffy Pop.
1: Oh, yes.
0: And then I did microwave popcorn when I went to the office, because I worked in an office, and it was like, well, this is some snack to have. But I was always like, it's not meeting some part of me that.
1: Yeah.
0: It's like off enough.
1: Yeah.
0: That's like, this is calories. Again, I was so consumed. Under 30, my whole entire life was consumed by a calorie count.
1: Yeah. Yeah.
0: That it was like, am I wasting calories on this? That's why pretzels. I'm not wasting calories on pretzels. No. I'm not like, if I'm eating calories, it has to be worthwhile.
1: It has to be worth it.
0: Calories. Yes. And I even still a little, I mean, I eat way, I'm not counting calories anymore now, but I still know something is worth the calorie or not.
1: Right. So I won't make a sandwich at home. I'm like, I'm not going to waste my calories on sandwich bread. A lot of times I'll just have a little bit of a deli meat or cheese, or I'll have like a cracker or two, and that kind of balances out. But every once in a while, it's like, oh, a good sandwich would just be good.
0: Yeah.
1: That little squish of mustard. But I'm like.
0: But you want good bread.
1: If I know I'm going to eat bread later, then I'm not. I don't eat it.
0: I used to
1: eat. It's still funny how we have quirks like that. It's like, nah.
0: When I was younger, I would have like. I'm going into not younger that I was dieting, but not like as necessarily healthy. I would have a bagel for breakfast. I would have a sandwich for lunch, and I would have pasta for dinner.
1: Yeah.
0: With garlic bread. Never think another thing about it.
1: Right.
0: Never bat an eyelash at that.
1: I know. Now you're looking like, you look at the good bagels are like 500 calories a bagel.
0: Yeah. I'm eating a good bagel though.
1: Yeah.
0: A good bagel. To me, if it's good, it doesn't matter.
1: A good bagel. Yeah. But then I do, yeah. So there were times you'd never think about eating, you know, even when I was.
0: But I'm thinking of like how many carbohydrates. Like,
1: yes.
0: Just, goodness gracious, did you eat?
1: I must have been bloated and full. Like,
0: but I wasn't.
1: I know.
0: I think our food progressively is just getting worse and worse.
1: Definitely, definitely.
0: Or we're getting unhealthier from eating it for so long.
1: Yes. I think so.
0: I think there's like a toxic load.
1: I think that you really can tell the difference between gluten-free pasta. Like, all I know is by the Barilla. Is it Barilla? What's the one that you told me?
0: Barilla.
1: A Barilla. They have a gluten-free one. It's not, I tried to make it for, like, I tried to make a pasta salad. They had, like, macaroni noodles. Because they only sell, like, fettuccine, spaghetti, and elbow macaroni, gluten-free. Those are the only three that I've been able to find. I tried the macaroni in it. It doesn't work the same.
0: Yeah.
1: It's like you have to cook it just right. And even like if you have leftover cold noodles and you wanted to do it, like I had some and I was going to do like a little stir fry and do like a little lemon garlic sauce on the noodles and do put some sun-dried tomatoes in it and mm-hmm. mushrooms and put that and serve that with our steak instead of potato, the noodles aren't the same the next day. So, but I can tell, my body can tell a difference, huge difference after having regular pasta and gluten-free. No.
0: But are you celiac?
1: No.
0: Okay. It's just too much gluten.
1: It's just, it. I feel full. I feel like I'm bloated for days.
0: Okay.
1: And I can feel a difference in my stomach. Like mm-hmm. I feel like I wake up in the morning and I still feel like my fingers are fat. I feel like my...
0: So it's an inflammation.
1: Yeah.
0: That doesn't happen with bread.
1: Well, I usually do sourdough bread. Like I'm very particular about the bread. Or I'll do like a French bread loaf. And mm-hmm. I don't eat that much of it. So, but I also won't eat any, you know, I'll have a couple of slices of that. But I notice that more like homemade breads... sourdough or a French bread.
0: Those are all fine.
1: Yeah. That's what
0: I like sandwich bread, you know, plastic sliced.
1: Yeah. A loaf of bread. Yeah. Yeah. No, I don't really, but I don't feel it. Like I don't eat that very often. Like I'll have a piece of toast sometimes if I'm going to do eggs or a piece of sandwich with the jelly. I don't really feel it, but also I'm not eating as much as I do as my pasta. Like, My noodles.
0: Right. We're eating pasta. It's a big bowl.
1: Right.
0: It's a big bowl.
1: Right.
0: Yeah.
1: Which is probably like half a loaf of, you know, Wonder Bread.
0: Yes. Yeah.
1: So I don't eat enough of it to feel the difference of it. So when I, you know, of that. But gluten-free spaghetti is my way to go.
0: Yes. Yeah. We used, I think it's called Taste of Thai is what the gluten-free noodles that I used for the edamame salad. And it was the fettuccine ones. And I'm like, oh, okay. They looked thin, but then I don't boil them. I pour boiling water over them and let them sit until they're the right consistency. Because I feel like when you boil rice noodles, they blow out.
1: Yeah.
0: And I hate a blown out noodle. Yeah. Normally I make this with soba noodles and those are super skinny and small. These were too big. I should have cut them in half. So there's one called vermicelli of the rice noodles. I will try the next gluten-free one for people. I will try it with the verm. Because I think once they pop open, they're too big. So I'll have to try that.
1: Yeah.
0: But I know you can totally make it with rice noodles, but because I served that salad cold, those were too thick for cold.
1: Yeah.
0: And they were the wrong texture. Yeah. It's not like pasta salad where they're cold.
1: Yeah. Now I want a bagel, and now I want pasta salad.
0: A really good bagel, though.
1: Yes. A good bagel sandwich.
0: Big Easy Bagel on Brown Ave.
1: Oh, yes. Yes.
0: They make a great corned beef, and they make homemade chips to die for.
1: We stopped there. Kayla got the Reuben.
0: Mm-hmm.
1: I got a breakfast sandwich with, I think they had jalapeno cheddar bagel.
0: Mm-hmm.
1: Oh, so good.
0: Yeah, they make their own better. So if you see, like, they don't have a bagel out, just they'll wait 5 minutes. They'll make you a bagel fresh in the back.
1: Yeah. Ugh. That place is good.
0: Yeah.
1: And so is the one right down here. Bagel.
0: The one by the church?
1: It's, like, across the parking lot from St. Joe, or the hospital right there.
0: Okay. Yeah, yeah. Okay.
1: It's on a little side street right there. It's called Bagel something or another. Mm-hmm. Little tiny.
0: All the name of the bagel places are bagel.
1: What is it? I know.
0: That's how you know.
1: Bagel place, Nashua.
0: So lots of butter for the fried rice. I know you were asking me. Egg. I won't put egg in mine because I don't like egg.
1: What a bagel.
0: Okay.
1: Maybe.
0: I know. And then I just went back to fried rice. Sorry, everyone.
1: Bagel Alley.
0: Bagel Alley is good.
1: I think it's What a Bagel. Oh, maybe it is Bagel Alley.
0: I like Bagel Alley. Their bagels are good. They're big, too. We could almost split a Bagel Alley bagel and just have half.
1: Oh, maybe I haven't been to that one. I bet it's the What a Bagel. That was good. We've stopped there a couple of times to get it. I'm not big on the Bagel Cafe.
0: Mm-hmm.
1: It's by...
0: in Bedford on 101.
1: Oh, there... Yes. Yes. But I think there's one right down here where Aldi's.
0: Okay.
1: In that plaza across from Whole Foods.
0: I was talking to a woman yesterday about Aldi. So funny. So funny. It's a cult-like following.
1: Aldi's?
0: Yeah. I just haven't gotten it together to be able to enjoy the... Not that I enjoy shopping experience in general. The only time I enjoy a shopping experience is when I buy myself a treat like that I'm not normally going to buy.
1: Right.
0: Or I buy myself flowers.
1: Yeah.
0: Those are the only two ways I can calm myself. Just because it's a chore. It was the first chore I did. Yeah.
1: Yeah.
0: It was the first chore I did as a kid growing up. I used to buy my parents cigarettes down the street at the pharmacy. And I used to walk another two blocks and get food. And the reason why I liked it as a kid was I would then buy myself Chips Ahoy, Magic Middle chocolate chip cookies. Remember those?
1: Yes.
0: Now, do they not have them?
1: I don't know.
0: Because of some gorgeous chemical that made those Magic Middle magicals. Magic, the middles were magical. Is that why, like, do they ban that the way they ban Tab? You know what's so funny? They ban Tab and we're
1: eating some. But I've seen it in some places.
0: You see Magic Middle cookies?
1: No, Tab.
0: But is it the Tab that we remember?
1: Probably not.
0: Yeah, I think.
1: Discontinued shortbread cookies by Keebler in the late 80s and 90s. Featured soft fudge or peanut butter center.
0: Yeah, why? Maybe I should make them.
1: Discontinued 90s, early 2000s.
0: But why was it discontinued?
1: It says reportedly when manufacturing equipment was shifted to other product lines.
0: Stupid.
1: Yeah.
0: Stupid. That was silly. Those were the best cookies.
1: They should bring them back.
0: Because I'm not a big, I don't eat Chips Ahoy cookie. I'm not a big, the only time I like Oreos is if you crunch them up and put them on something, like in the middle of ice cream.
1: Yeah.
0: I'm not a big Oreo person.
1: I like it chunked up in vanilla ice cream, or I like the vanilla double stuffed Oreos.
0: I will tolerate them, but
1: that's why I don't buy them.
0: Mm. 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
1: USA Radio News, I'm Anthony Lucero. U.S. pressure is putting Iran's trade network under restraint.
2: Iran is facing growing economic pressure as the Trump administration threatens sanctions against countries that continue doing business with Tehran. The United Arab Emirates has already suspended trade with Iran. China remains Iran's biggest oil customer and trading partner, but analysts say Beijing may resist U.S. pressure. Turkey, Iraq, and Pakistan also face difficult choices as they balance economic ties with Iran against relations with Washington. Ron Warner, USA Radio News.
1: A deadly flash flood in Nepal has left roughly 1,300 people missing. That includes around 90 Americans. Three Americans have been rescued, with no U.S. deaths reported. More than 380 people have died after a glacier collapse and a wall of water through a mountain valley. The Justice Department has asked the Supreme Court to take up a ban on shutting down asylum claims at the U.S.-Mexico border.
3: The DOJ accused lower courts of judicial interference. The justices will consider the request at a closed-door meeting when their new term begins in October. Trump signed a proclamation suspending entry for non-citizens who either cross the border outside a port of entry or at a port of entry without proper documentation. John Summers, USA Radio News.
1: Sony PlayStation Store users could soon see some movie purchases disappear from the platform.
4: Sony says more than 550 movies and TV shows will be removed from some users' accounts beginning September 1st because of expiring licensing agreements with Studio Canal. The change is primarily affecting customers in the UK and certain other regions. Affected titles include major films like Terminator 2, Rambo, Paddington, and Apocalypse Now. Consumer advocates say the move is a reminder that physical media remains the only way to guarantee long-term access to purchased content. I'm at Mattinson.
1: From America's News Network, USA Radio News.
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15: 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The following program has been previously recorded. 10 and 22. Just numbers to most people, unless you work in and around mental health. 10 is the number of years it takes for someone with mental health to ask for help. And 22 is the average number of suicides per day by veterans. James Klein is not a therapist or a licensed professional. James Klein is a veteran and an advocate for changing how mental health is viewed by everyone. Join James Klein as he gets the conversation started to change the stigma around mental health. And now your host, James Klein.
16: 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You can call the post at any time. That number is 603-402-2992. It's been a few months since I've gone to a meeting. I think there's one coming up this Tuesday. You can stop by the post at any on Tuesdays and Thursdays. A member of the post is going to be there. Usually Lou or somebody else is there to fill in. If you have any questions about any benefits, if you have want to join the post, you know somebody who might benefit from joining the post, maybe you're a community member and you would like us to help out with some kind of event, or maybe you would like to participate in one of our events, or you have an event going on and you would like us to be there too to help support that. So we've done it in the past where we've helped out local organizations like the Nashua Children's Home, go out there, raise some money, and donate all that money to that organization. We as a post can only do the stuff we do out in our community with the donations from you in the greater Nashua area. You folks donate the money, we put it into our relief fund, and that money goes right back out to those veterans. For our post, there is no administrative cost. All of our post members volunteer their time to go out there and raise that money. They just recently did that for the Memorial Day weekend, and 100% of that money goes into our relief fund, and 100% of that money goes back out to the veterans that are in need. So if you know a veteran that needs help or assistance with rent, maybe they need assistance with making some car repairs, registering a vehicle, maybe they need food, gas for the car to get to and from work, whatever it might be, contact the post. Again, that number is 603-402-2992. And the members of the post will do what they can to help everybody out. We got a good amount of money in our relief fund. We like to have that to be able to help out those out in our community. So don't be bashful. Don't be shy. Do not be prideful. If you are the veteran, do not be prideful. We have that money because of all the great people in our community that donate when we go out there and do those drives. And that money is there to help you out. And don't concern yourself with what you think your service is, whether you served 1 or 2 years or you served 30 years. That money is there to help you out. And I dare you to find an organization where they can say everyone is a volunteer, everyone donates their time, and all the money that's donated goes to the person it's actually supposed to go to, versus other organizations that say they help out veterans, but they take so much money out for administrative costs and salaries and all this stuff that you're really just paying their own salary. Most of that money does not make it out to the veterans. And if any of it does, it is not necessarily what the veterans are asking for assistance with. All right, if you are a veteran and you're looking to put in for your benefits, see what you qualify for, put in paperwork to VA to get medical care, disability payments, I highly encourage you to seek out a veteran service officer. That is someone who has experience and has some sort of training to get through the paperwork and the process that the VA has. A lot of veterans will get frustrated. The initial document is so long, and half of it's just instructions on how to fill out the other half, that a lot of veterans can get very frustrated. A lot of times they feel like they've been denied things automatically just to get you frustrated and not follow through on the procedure. And these veteran service officers can help you get through that process. The warning I do want to put out there is, if at all possible, and again, this is not disparaging any attorneys out there, but you have to be aware, attorneys are in the business to make money. So if you feel you need to go to an attorney to get your stuff through the VA, you need to ask very specific questions about what their cost is going to be. Some will try to hide the cost. Some will delay the process so they can get a bigger chunk of what you need. An example would that be They'll say they won't take a payment. They won't take part of your disability payment, you know, the monthly payment. What they do is they'll say, well, I get a percentage of the back pay you get. So what they'll do is they'll drag their feet in the process. So if it would have taken 3 or 4 months, they might take it and draw it out to 18 months so they can get a bigger chunk of that money for helping you do something that a VSO, a veteran service officer, could do at no charge to you. There are situations where an attorney does need to get involved. I'm sure there is. Things can get complicated. The VA has a system that's set up not to benefit the veterans. And I still hear the stories from veterans that get frustrated. You know, people that were the front line, they're combat vets, they saw a lot of things, and they come back and they get rated like 40, 50%. Then you get somebody that only spent 2 years in, never deployed anywhere, and they claim that there was some kind of issue, like they got yelled at too much during boot camp, and they ended up getting 100%. So the system is not set up the best, and that's why you need a veteran service officer, someone that knows how to get through that system, knows what documents to submit, and how to get the process done to help support you the best through there. Sometimes it does depend on who you get for an examiner when you go for your comp and pen interviews. Some are better than others. They're not all created equal. They're under a lot of pressure from the VA and the federal government. And you know what? You might catch somebody on a good day, and you might catch somebody on a bad day, because even those folks are human, right? They may view things one way on a certain day and a different day,

JohnBarrett, and the number one, at va.gov. So it's John.Barrett1@va.gov. All right. See what else we got. You got 211. So if you have any resources that you're looking for, like you got food insecurity, you need clothing, a food pantry, shelter. There's also a way to get into the substance use doorways here in the state of New Hampshire. There's 10 across the state for each community health center. You call 211. They'll help get you set up with an assessment. You go to the doorway, and that's the easiest way to get involved with an IOP, an intensive outpatient program, a PHP, which is a partial hospitalization program. It could be outpatient therapy, could be residential therapy, whatever you feel it might end up being best when they do the assessment with you. And the last one is 988, and that's kind of what we're going to talk about today. That's what I talked about in the groups the last few days where I work in a residential treatment program. I am the only clinician for the First Responder Veterans Program. We've got a pretty big group right now, got some veterans mixed in with some corrections officers, firefighters. And the majority of the group is actually police officers right now, which is slightly out of the ordinary. We usually get like two or three police officers in the group, but you know, out of a group of about 13, 14 individuals right now, I want to say at least eight or nine of them are currently employed as police officers around the greater New England area. I'm not going to get to say what towns these folks are from or what states, but this does include like New York, New Jersey, and Philadelphia or Pennsylvania. So what we've been talking about is suicide. We've been talking about what people go through, what people talk about, what gets them to that point. I'd say at least half of the individuals I work with have either had strong suicide ideations to the point of coming up with a plan but not acting on it, all the way to the point of having acted on it, such as trying to hang themselves, but the rope broke, grabbing their service pistol and putting it in their mouth, or actually taking a bunch of pills and waking up in the hospital and not knowing how they got there. I know next week we will be talking about social supports and how to get through it, who to turn to. But a lot of these folks really struggle with the pride thing. They don't want to raise their hand. They feel like they're weaker then. But my view of it is a stronger person is the one that can raise their hand and ask for help. And the weaker person is the one that keeps it in. And they endanger everybody else around them when they don't ask for that help. Because if you go into a call, if you're working inside of a jail or prison and something happens, you want to make sure those folks around you are on their A game, not on their, you know, D or C game. But also when it comes to suicide, we've been talking about what those warning signs are, what their own warning signs are, and how to recognize that in other folks, to the point of having those conversations with others, and how to talk to somebody when they are in a crisis. But what I did yesterday, because a lot of these folks don't like to open up and talk, just like a lot of veterans or people in the community don't want to talk about when they're struggling. If they have these thoughts, they feel like they're going to get locked up and have to go to the crazy house or however you want to term it. They don't want to be labeled as schizo or crazy or looked upon less than. A lot of these folks are those individuals that other people turn to for help. They're supposed to be, I think I heard this term multiple times in the last couple of days is, well, I don't want to raise my hand and ask for help because I'm supposed to be the rock. I'm the one that holds everything together. I'm the person that people come to when they're struggling. But these people, their backpack, their cup, whatever you want to term, is getting filled, and they have no way to empty it. They don't know how to take those items out and work through it. So here's some warning signs when people are struggling with mental health or thoughts of suicide. And what helped me yesterday was these individuals don't want to talk. So what I did was, for the first half of the group, I played some videos off of YouTube about people talking about their struggles. So it was two veterans that had struggled with suicide and had made attempts. But I also played another quick video of a brother who lost his brother to suicide and how it affected him and his daughter that was left behind. But I also played a little clip

And I'm sure some people might know who he is. He's pretty well known at this point. His name is Kevin Hines. He's the individual young man that was really just looking for somebody to check in with him to ask if he was okay. It never happened. I think the story is his father asked him once if he was okay, but he was looking for his father to ask him a second time, and he didn't. So he went to the Golden Gate Bridge in San Francisco and jumped off. He's one of only, I think, five people that have ever survived jumping off that bridge. I believe there's a SEAL involved that might have carried him to shore. And he's going around. He tells a story. He's got a book out there. I think it's called, I don't want to say, I'll look it up while I do it, but I played a quick video about telling his story. And I think that's maybe what I'll do today, too. So you guys kind of hear it from his point of view. Because anyone listening to the show, it doesn't have to be a veteran, doesn't have to be a first responder. It could be anybody out there. If you're struggling, it might help you to hear other people tell their stories about what they were struggling with and what they went through. Because what happened yesterday was, in the second half of the group, I asked, okay, now that we've seen other people, you know, that are not in the room tell their story, does anybody else feel comfortable talking about anything they've struggled with? And I just let it pause for about a minute. And then finally, one person raised their hand and kind of told things that they've struggled with, you know, ideations. They didn't have a plan and how his wife and stuff helped him get through it. And then another individual talked about his actual suicide attempt about a year ago. And he felt he was getting to the point that he was going to get to that point again now. And he raised his hand and asked for help. And before you know it, pretty much the entire room each shared a story or a struggle they personally had. So sometimes it takes other people to kind of prompt it. And that's also what I talk about when these individuals have critical incidents, when they have these debriefings. A lot of them don't want to raise their hand and ask for help. Sometimes it takes that one person, even the lowest person on the totem pole, to come out and actually say, hey, I am struggling, right? And then we also talk, and that's what we'll talk about this week, is how would you want these debriefings to go? Because a lot of folks don't want to raise their hand if administrative folks are around and things like that, because they feel it's going to be held against them in the future. But so some warning signs: appearing sad or depressed most of the time, hopelessness, feeling like there's no way out, anxiety, agitation, or extreme mood swings, sleeping too little or too much, feeling as if there is no reason to live, feeling excessive guilt, shame, or a sense of failure, rage or anger, engaging in risky activities, behaving recklessly, losing interest in hobbies, work, or school, increasing alcohol or drug use, neglecting personal welfare or deteriorating physical appearance. That could also be the opposite. Maybe someone always has a disheveled look and now they're all squared away all the time. Withdrawing or isolating from family and friends, showing violent behavior, giving away prized possessions, and that is specifically those items that other people say they would never give away, and getting affairs in order, tying up loose ends, or writing a will. The big piece with that really is it's a responsibility that most people should do, especially if they got families and they got possessions, to do up a will and things like that, or if they're going on a trip. So it's not necessarily mean they are going to take their life or want to, but it's definitely something to start that conversation. And that's part of what I did with the group the other day. When they came back from a break, I started off where everybody got into pairs and they had to turn to each other and ask two questions. Are you thinking of killing yourself? Do you have a plan? So the exercise is to look each other and ask those two questions. The other person doesn't respond. They're not supposed to laugh or giggle or things like that. Does it happen? Yes. People get nervous. It's uncomfortable. And then the other person turns around and does the same thing back to them. And then we discuss how people felt about it. And usually what happens is people feel really uncomfortable with it. They found out they were laughing and they were joking because it made them feel uncomfortable. And if you do get to the point where you feel you have to ask those questions to somebody, make sure you know those resources like 988, the access team, the crisis teams,
And then make sure you can dedicate about an hour to that individual. You want to see if they have a safe place to go chat, know what those resources are, and then make sure you don't leave them alone. And the last piece is you want to make sure you give them what I say is a guided choice. Say, hey, can we call 988? Can we call the crisis team? Or go to the emergency room. The choice should be not to do anything. Most people out there are not licensed and trained to deal with these individuals. You don't want to take on that responsibility if something were to happen. Let those people that are trained and licensed to do that. But because you don't want to leave them alone. Can you make them do anything? No. You can only encourage them to. And let them make the choice. Because if you tell them what to do, one, they're probably not going to want to do it because you're telling them. And two, if it doesn't go well for them, they may not turn to you in the future because they feel like you made them go do it. So again, do some motivational interviewing. Let them figure out what's going on and let them decide from the choices you give on what to do. All right, before I get to any of that, let's see here. Where is... Before I play that video, I am going to go through a list of those individuals that have given that ultimate sacrifice to our community, to our state, and to our country. So the first one for today is Army Specialist Alan J. Burgess, killed in action on October 15th, 2004. Part of the 2nd Battalion, 197th Field Artillery Brigade, New Hampshire Army National Guard, 24 of Land Off New Hampshire, killed by an IED detonated near his patrol while serving in Iraq. Marine Private First Class Robert B. Buskey Jr., March 2nd, 2009, part of Operation Iraqi Freedom, 2nd Brigade, 2nd Marine Division, 24 of West Chapel, Florida, died of natural causes at Camp Lejeune, North Carolina. Marine Corporal Philip E. Chart, killed in action on September 7th, 2010. He's part of the 2nd Battalion, 6th Marine Regiment, 2nd Marine Division, 2nd Marine Expeditionary Force out of Camp Lejeune, North Carolina. He was 22 of Goffstown, New Hampshire, killed in action while conducting combat operations in Afghanistan. Army Specialist Jesse Conger, killed in training March 22nd, 2002. He was part during Operation Enduring Freedom. He was part of the 2nd Battalion, 3rd Infantry Regiment, 3rd Striker Brigade Combat Team, 2nd Infantry Division out of Fort Lewis, Washington. He was 22 of Barrington, New Hampshire. Died in a cargo truck training accident at the Army's Yakima Training Center. Army Specialist Michael B. Cook Jr., killed in action on June 6th, 2011. Part of the 1st Battalion, 7th Field Artillery Regiment, 2nd Heavy Brigade Combat Team, 1st Infantry Division, Fort Riley, Kansas, 27 of Salem High, killed in action when enemy forces attacked his unit in Iraq. And the last one for today is Army Private First Class Nicholas Cornier, killed in action March 18th, 2006, part of Operation Iraqi Freedom. He's part of the 2nd Battalion, 22nd Infantry Regiment, 1st Brigade Combat Team, 10th Mountain Division, Fort Drum, New York. He was 25 of Gilmington, New Hampshire, killed in action when an improvised explosive device detonated near his Humvee during combat operations in Iraq. Also, I would like to give a shout-out to my cousin Samantha Smith. She is no longer with us. I went to her services last Saturday over in Derry. Unfortunately, she succumbed to some health issues related back to substance use. So she was yet another person that has succumbed to the substance use war, you know, fentanyl, all those things out there. She leaves behind a couple children. And these individuals, we all need to work together. So when people are struggling, to help support all these individuals, know that there's a way out of things to make sure that, you know, they reach out. And again, we can't make these individuals
that are stuck with these with this disease of the substance use, all we can do is support them the best we can. And unfortunately, you know, she got stuck in this trap, and her body did not agree with what she was doing, and she did pass. A lot of good memories for Samantha. She went by Sam. I know when I was growing up, we used to spend a lot of time together. Unfortunately, you know, at the age, she was right around the age of 39. We had lost contact for quite a while. Recently got in contact with her, you know, probably 4 or 5 months ago. I was supposed to meet up with her, but we always have that reason. Life gets in the way. You don't meet up, and then things happen, and you look back and regret it. And that's how you end up trying to help work through all this stuff. So my way is to recognize that, you know, she was a good person. She really tried her best to work through all this stuff. I have a lot of great memories from when we were younger. You know, even when I was older than she was, you know, by at least 10 years. And we had a lot of good times hanging out. She used to come over to my house, even when I was married, hang out, go swimming. We did all kinds of things with her and my other cousins, Amanda and Dana. You know, my thoughts go out to them too. They just lost their sister. But the way to do that is continue those bonds with those individuals. So, all right. In honor of all those individuals that have given that ultimate sacrifice, I'm going to play this song. It is The Ones That Did Not Make It Back Home by Justin Moore.

0: All right, that was Justin Moore with the ones that did not make it back home. All right, so let's continue on with the talk of suicide. What I'm going to do is I'm going to play a clip by Kevin Hines about surviving the unthinkable, my journey back from jumping off the Golden Gate Bridge.
1: My name is Kevin Hines, and I am a storyteller, author, and filmmaker. In the year 2000, I attempted to die with my hands by jumping off the Golden Gate Bridge. I survived the fall, and ever since, I've dedicated my life to advocating for people in mental pain and people who love those people in mental pain. If I'm doing the story justice, I think I have to go all the way back to the day I was born, to biological parents who had manic depression. And they coped with their manic depression with drugs and alcohol. And they had me and they had my brother, and they had no way to really take care of us. And we were taken from them at very young ages. And that was the beginning of my mental health journey. I was adopted by a beautiful family, the Hines family. My new mom and dad, Pat and Debbie Hines, gave me a beautiful existence. We had everything a kid could ever want or need for. And so, you know, my childhood and adolescence was picturesque until at 17 and a half years of age, I started to have auditory and visual hallucinations. I started to have paranoid delusions, manic episodes, and depressive episodes that would follow, because once you go up, you must come down. But no one in my family knew what to make of it or how serious it was, and I didn't know how serious it was. I just knew I wasn't myself. And the year and a half, from 17 and a half to 19, was just this tumultuous, like, roller coaster ride for everybody who loved me, including my friends and my acquaintances. And everybody took a stance like, you know, I can't deal with Kevin, so I'm not going to talk to him. I'm going to be there for Kevin because he's going through something, or I just don't understand Kevin. What do I do? Then I hit 19, and the suicidal thoughts right up until right before the day I was going to take my life, the suicidal thoughts came in, then the planning, and then the attempt, and
2: think safety.
0: Of course, we always get those ads when they pop up too. Go figure, right?
1: I really wish I would have been able to vocalize the severity of my pain. Because in that year and a half, I got really good at silencing my pain. And when you silence your pain, I believe it only bubbles and festers and grows until it bursts in things like rage, aggression, violence, substance use disorder, suicidal thoughts, ideas, actions, eating disorders, et cetera. I always wished that I knew then what I know today, that my thoughts don't have to become my actions. And if we think about that, our thoughts don't have to become our actions. I say in presentations all around the world, especially to high school students or college students, if your parents' thoughts became your actions, how many of them would be in jail for road rage right now? And everybody raises their hand because they can relate to that comparison. And then I say, if you can recognize through self-awareness techniques in the face of suicidal crisis that your thoughts don't have to own, rule, or define your next action, guess what? You can always stay here. Then I relay to them that I live with chronic and regular thoughts of ending my life, but I'll never die that way. Every time I'm suicidal, no matter where I am, no matter whom I'm in front of, whether they know me from Adam or not, I'm going to say four simple but effective words. I need help now. And someone is going to help me, because I'm not going to stop saying I need help now until someone helps me. On the day of my attempt, it was an overcast day in San Francisco. I arrived at the Golden Gate Bridge parking lot at around 10 a.m. I just wanted one person to ask me if I was okay. Now, to be fair, my father asked me that morning. He said, "What's wrong, Kevin?" And I said, "Nothing, Dad. I just wanted to tell you that I love you." Because I thought it was the last time I'd ever talk to him. Nobody taught Pat Hines suicide prevention. He was so worried about me, but also so helpless because no one taught him the signs of someone who is considering taking their life. He tried desperately to reach me so many times through his words, but he didn't know to consider asking the question, are you suicidal and have you made a plan to take your life? He did try to reach me on multiple levels that morning. I was not yet ambivalent until I got to the bridge. When I got to the bridge, all I wanted to do was live. But my brain was trying to kill me. I was compelled to die by my hands. I didn't want to. It was not a decision to attempt to take my life. It was a compulsion. And that's the biggest misstep people make in situations like mine, is people say they decided to take their life. I don't think it's ever that simple. So the bus gets to the Golden Gate Bridge parking lot. I walked across the 2-mile stretch of roadway that was the Golden Gate Bridge, the walkway there, for 40 minutes crying like a baby. I leaned over a particular light rail. I said, this is where I go. Crying my tears to the waters below. Bikers, joggers, runners, police officers searching for suicidal people went by me twice. They weren't trained either like my dad. And they went right by me. And that's when I said to myself, absolutely nobody cares. And that was the furthest thing from the truth. Everybody cared. Every member of my family, every one of my friends, my acquaintances would have been there to rip me from that rail to safety because of how much they cared. It was the millisecond my hands left the rail and my legs cleared it that I had an instantaneous regret for my actions and the 100% recognition that I just made the greatest mistake of my life and it was too late. Upon impact, I shattered my T12, L1, L2 lower vertebrae into shards. I broke the surface of the water. I bobbed up and down, and I did the one thing I've had control over since kindergarten. I prayed. God, please save me. I don't want to die. God, please save me. I don't want to die. I made a mistake on repeat. Three things would come into play that day that I call my three miracles. A woman driving by at the moment of my attempt saw me go over that rail and called her friend on her car phone in the United States Coast Guard. The only reason the Coast Guard got to my position in the water within a 3-minute window before I would set into hypothermia and drown was because of that woman making that phone call.
3: Hey, Meta.
0: Still got these ads popping up. You gotta love YouTube, right? Here we go. Nope, they're just gonna keep this going. So you can pay that extra fee, right? Here we go.
1: In the water, as I flailed to stay afloat and kept coming up and going down, something began to circle beneath me. Something large and slimy and very, very alive. And I remember thinking to myself, you've got to be kidding me. I didn't die off the Golden Gate Bridge and a shark is going to eat me. Perfect. I would later learn that there was a sea lion and the people above looking down leave it to be keeping your body afloat until the Coast Guard boat arrived behind you. And had that creature not been there to physically keep me buoyant until the Coast Guard boat arrived, I would not be alive today. Number three, when the ambulance got me to the hospital after the Coast Guard saved my life, and as I was entering the emergency ward, one of the foremost back surgeons on the West Coast was leaving for the day to go do something else somewhere else. He decided to do me a solid and stay. He performed a 10.5-hour back surgery on me to replace my shattered vertebrae with titanium, the singular reason I get the privilege to stand, walk, and run every day. I do not believe any of our purposes are to die by our hands. I do believe, however, that all of us, with that hard work, can, will, and do survive the pain. And that's why getting to be here is so important to me. Because I was given the gift of a second chance at this life. And I will not squander it, wasting time. I'm going to try to help as many people as I can with the people around me, with Psych Hub, with my wife, with my team, and with the larger group of mental health clinicians, workers, advocates, lived experience individuals over the course of the rest of my life, I'm going to find ways to be a part of the movement for brain health and well-being.
0: All right, that was Kevin Hines talking about his story and all the different things that kind of came together to kind of save his life there. And it's very clear what he said about his adopted father was not trained in how to talk to him, and he was looking for somebody for him just to ask, "Are you thinking about taking your life? And do you have a plan?" Says his father had said everything else, but that was the one thing he was looking for. Also, you can't see because obviously it's radio, but he's wearing a shirt that says "Be here tomorrow," and that's over an image of that sea lion that helped him stay afloat. So a lot of things that came together to help him survive that day. All right, so the next one I'm going to do is a really short clip. Hopefully there's no ads in this one. Thank you, YouTube. This one is called Jared's Story, and it's about his brother who was in the military and who took his life and how it affected him and what he's doing to make some change when it comes to talking about suicide.
4: What led me to stop soldier suicide was, like many others, as I've said, a personal experience. On March 3rd, 2019, my older brother died by suicide. It was probably around 7 in the morning. I woke up and I would normally receive a text from him by that point if we had plans about more details or things like that, and I didn't have a text. And so I texted him and there wasn't a response. More time went by, though, and still no response. So I texted again. I called, voicemail, and I couldn't get a hold of him. My mom called me, and she asked me if I had heard from Josh. And I said, no, I've been trying to reach him, and I'm supposed to go meet him. Did you hear from him? She said no, and that he never went to go pick his daughter up. So at that point, I knew that something was off, like really off at that point. His truck was in the in the parking lot, and he lived on the third floor. I walked up there and started knocking on the door, and no response. I found an off-duty police officer that was there, and I said, hey, the office won't let me up here. I'm concerned. Can you go check this out? And so she went up, and when she walked back downstairs, I saw her eyes, and I really knew something was not right. And so that's when she told me, she said, I'm so sorry, your brother committed suicide. And in that moment, time stood still. I didn't, really know how to respond. But what was more challenging is that in that moment too, my mom and my stepdad were pulling up because they had drove over unannounced. And so I immediately turned to the protection mode and trying to safeguard my mom, from that pain. I think that was the mechanism that made me want to do something, want to play a role in this fight. And so I had no experience, didn't really have any relevant education outside of psychology, but I took a chance and was provided the opportunity to come on board to learn and grow and develop. My niece was 3 years old at the time that my brother died by suicide. She's 7 years old now, and so she has questions, and she wonders, where is her dad? Why can't he be here? And things like that. And I feel better equipped now to respond to some of those things and talk candidly with her, even at 7 years old, about why this happens and why this is such an important fight for us. If you're looking for help, visit goroger.org.
0: All right, so that was Roger's story, Jared's story about the organization Roger. He started it because his brother took his own life after serving in the military. And he talked about how it affected him and his brother's daughter, his niece, and he's gone to the point where he's able to start talking to her about it now that she's, 7 years old. So a lot of folks that are thinking about taking their lives, that in the moment, they're not thinking about how it affects those other people. There's all these different layers, you know, depending on the role that the person has within the family. I know a lot of folks, they ask the question, or they don't even ask the question, would anybody care? In the moment, they feel like nobody's going to care. They feel depressed. They feel down. They feel like they're wired for being worthless. No one cares about them. Maybe they had a bad incident. Maybe they just lost somebody. Maybe just lost a job, hopelessness. They're anxious. Who knows all the different situations that are people in to get to this point. But even Kevin Hines had said that, you know, people aren't wired to take their own life. And we're one of the few creatures out there on our planet that are capable of taking their own lives. So some of the things that you should be doing out there to help out is know what those warning signs are, which I went through earlier. Some of those are symptoms that people have to tell you, you know, if they're feeling anxious, hopelessness, depressed. Ask those questions. Get comfortable with asking those questions. Educate yourself. Those are the same questions that Kevin Hines said he was waiting for his father to ask. Are you thinking of taking your life? Do you have a plan? Find a quiet place or a safe place where they feel comfortable and talk to them. Dedicate an hour at least. Know what the resources out there, such as 988, the crisis teams, the access teams, community health centers, what those professionals are. There's all these things in place. You don't have to call 911 each time unless you think it's an emergency. Call 988. Talk to them. They can call 911 if they think it needs to escalate. They can have a crisis team come out and talk to somebody. That way, you know, people in uniforms aren't there, especially if they've had negative experiences or in the past with emergency services. Maybe they're worried about what people think of them, things like that. Have conversations with people if you haven't seen them in a while or things have changed. If they're a person that stays squared away and they show up to work all the time on time, and then they start, they don't care what they look like. They're not shaved when they usually are. They wear nice clothes, but now they're not. They're put together. They're showing up late. These are all those flags for you to start that conversation with those folks. And don't be those people that are afraid to ask those questions because you don't want to get involved. You don't have to be trained. You don't have to be licensed. All you need to do is recognize what those are, know what those resources are, and encourage those people to use those resources. And there could be situations where you might have to call 911 because the person actively has a plan and they take off, and you feel like you need to do a welfare check, which is exactly what he was talking about in Jared's story about his brother. They went and did a welfare check because they were concerned. Look for those things that are out of the ordinary. You know, if there's a certain pattern with somebody, you shouldn't necessarily be concerned. Can you check on them? Yes. But don't work yourself up if it's a regular pattern for somebody. You're looking for those things that are outside the pattern. If somebody always drinks 3 beers when they get home at night, but now they're drinking a 12-pack, that's a flag. Hey, what's going on here? I noticed that your alcohol use has increased. Is everything okay? Or maybe they don't use substances and now they are. These are all things, if you use your best judgment, use your best gut feeling, these are the ways to have that conversation. Don't be the person when you see somebody struggling, when you see something happening. How many people see incidents like somebody gets into a fight or a police officer struggling to arrest somebody or there's a car accident, and what do most people do? They pull out their phone and take a video of it. Very rarely these days do you see people come forward and help out with that. Put the phone away. Ask those questions. Get involved. Help out with those situations. Nobody cares how many likes or views you get on YouTube. It doesn't matter. And it shouldn't matter out in our community. We should be helping each other out regardless of the situation is. You know, if you truly feel uncomfortable, that's fine. Call 911. Get people there to help out, right? But get comfortable with asking those questions and having those conversations, because you could be the person that they trust. And if you don't speak up, they do what Kevin Hines did. They go and they follow through on something that they're struggling with. All right. Let's see. All right. I think we got enough time. What I'm going to do is kind of a heavy subject today, so let's kind of loosen things up with a song to kind of end things here. So I am going to play It's a Long Way to the Top by AC/DC.

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1: USA Radio News, I'm Anthony Lucero. President Trump says the U.S. is not negotiating with Iran and is instead focusing on economic pressure. Washington is expanding sanctions across businesses and countries dealing with Tehran, warning they could face some penalties for maintaining commercial ties with that nation. President Trump says prices are going down as his administration continues to tackle affordability.
2: Speaking on the Glenn Beck program, Trump was asked about costs for everyday Americans.
3: I inherited a mess in so many ways. The border, which I solved very quickly. I inherited so many different problems.
2: He said when he left office, things were going well for the U.S., and then he was handed a mess when he retook office. Trump pointed to bringing the prices of eggs down and said controlling the Strait of Hormuz will bring down energy costs. I'm Mark Mayfield.
1: ICE agent Christian Castro is now free from a Texas jail after a federal judge rejected Minnesota's effort to force his extradition.
4: His 90 days ran out yesterday. Courts denied the temporary restraining order, so we were obligated by law to release him this morning. He was released just like any other inmate.
1: Castro faces assault and false reporting charges for allegedly shooting and wounding a Venezuelan man during an immigration operation in Minneapolis and then lying about that incident. Kentucky Republican Congressman Andy Barr says Senator Mitch McConnell is expected to return to the Senate floor next month.
5: And I was just talking to Leader Thune, and they expect him to be back in the Senate, giving that critical vote in September.
1: The 84-year-old former majority leader has been recovering at home following a June fall and nearly 2 months in the hospital and rehab. Wall Street closed higher.
6: At the closing bell, the Dow Jones Industrial Average added 105 points, the S&P 500 gaining 55 points, and the NASDAQ rising 411 points. I'm Jonathan O'Halloran.
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9: You never know what Mother Nature has in store for you.
1: Severe storms are hitting the Northeast, threatening millions with damaging winds, large hail, and possible tornadoes through tonight. Flash flooding is also a major concern, with some areas facing up to 2 inches of rain. Wind gusts could be up to 60 miles per hour. Extreme heat continues for Southern California through Sunday. If you want to make it that long, you may have to be creative with how to get through this heat wave. Here's a few survival techniques.
10: The University of Utah Health says there are tested things you can do to lower the thermometer, and it starts with water. Run cold water on your wrists. That will lower the temperature of blood moving through your body. Mist yourself with cold water mixed with a few drops of peppermint oil. That creates an illusion of cool, but putting frozen water bottles in front of your fan brings the real thing. And drink water more than you think. And eat watermelon. It's 92% water, and that will help with hydration. I'm Bree Tennis.
1: Starbucks Pumpkin Spice Latte is back, and scientists say there's more behind the feel-good flavor than nostalgia.
11: The spices that go in pumpkin spice latte have some amazing natural chemistry. There are many polyphenols. Those compounds are natural antioxidants.
1: Texas A&M food chemistry professor Dr. Steve Talcott says the spices combined with caffeine can boost serotonin levels.
11: Everywhere from lowering inflammation to even improving our cognitive health.
1: But the seasonal drink should still be enjoyed in moderation. For USA Radio News, I'm Anthony Lucero.
12: 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I just want to warn you, traffic is tough out there.
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1: It's time for the Don Pare Show. Uncle Don edifies the community each week with his wit and his wisdom.

0: and beyond. It's Tuesday, and it's time for your host, Don Pare.
1: Well, it is high noon, and I brought the sun again. I think, George, I think we've had the sun 90% of the time that we've been doing the show. So Tuesdays are good. You know, so it's not Friday, it's not Monday, but it's Tuesday. Tuesdays are nice. So we have a very, very special two guests today. One of them is Richard Schwartz, who's the president of the bike co-op, the Gate City Bike Co-op, and he's going to discuss many, many facets of bicycling and how you can qualify to get a bike. But we also have Donna Marso, who's been with me once before, and she's the mobility manager, the regional mobility manager, and she's right around the corner. You're only a few blocks from here, and you were almost late for the show.
2: Not late, Don. I was on time.
1: But Richard was here before you.
2: That's okay. I've been here before. I knew where I was going. I knew the number.
3: I sure didn't. And I didn't know how to get into the building.
1: Yeah, my wife and I found Richard wandering on the streets. But we made it up here. We came up with the elevator. I don't like the stairs. Well, the stairs are too steep for me.
2: Yeah.
1: So usually I've been reading significant obituaries of somebody who died recently, and they've always been appropriate. And this program, because we're going to be talking about transportation and bicycles, especially for people that have lost his driver's license because they've made a mistake or two or three or four, and they're adults, and they need some form of transportation. So I'm going to read an article that came out in the Telegraph Sunday. Actually, we get it on Saturday, but it's on the front page. So I modified the article to make it quick and to the point. So here we go. On August 14th, the Hillsborough County Recovery Court graduated 8 individuals from their program. Since its launch in 2014, the Recovery Court has been an alternative to incarceration and has guided more than 100 individuals out of the dark abyss of addiction. According to Superior Court Justice Jackie Smith, for many of the graduates, they say that going to prison may be easier than the recovery court. The program includes multiple phases and lasts at least 18 months. Wow. Their keynote address was given by Kevin Burke, who graduated from the recovery court in 2024. He stated that he never had a normal childhood as his parents suffered from substance abuse. Recovery Court was a life-changing experience for Kevin. He ultimately earned his high school diploma and began volunteering at the Revive Recovery Resource Center. He stated that working at Revive 2 years ago and is now a peer support specialist. He also sits, get this, on the advisory board of the Greater Nashua Mental Health Center. Isn't that incredible? So according to data, the recovery court has a graduated rate of approximately 60%. Fantastic. So my hat's off to Judge Jackie Smith and anybody else who's involved with the program. And I mentioned this because somehow the bike co-op and the Organization for Transportation are involved with people who have difficulty because of some form of addiction. So I'm going to start off with the president of the bike co-op, Richard. And by the way, Richard is the president of the bike co-op. Donna is the vice president. So I have two important people with me. So Richard, give us a lowdown on some of the things that were, for example, were you born? You were born in Manchester, right?
3: No. My mom was.
1: Born oh, you, in your mom was.
3: I was born in the Bronx, New York, and grew up in New Jersey. Yeah.
1: Oh my goodness!
3: I moved to New Hampshire to go to college when I was 18.
1: Yeah.
3: And I've never left.
1: Okay.
3: Moved down to Nashua when I got my first job out of college at Wang Labs down in Lowell.
1: Yeah.
3: And there's just never been a reason to leave. I love it here.
1: Yeah. So with your, when did you start with the bike co-op?
3: Well, I started volunteering at a public bike clinics put on by the eventual founder of the co-op, John Burgett, probably around 2015.
1: Right.
3: I'd have to go back and check.
1: No, that's check about
3: my,
1: right.
3: Because, check my Facebook
1: history
3: to tell you the exact day and year.
1: Yeah.
3: But I think it was 2015.
1: Yeah.
3: And the co-op was formed formally a couple of years later. And I'd been volunteering at the clinics, and I started showing up occasionally at the old shop location here in downtown to help fix bikes. That eventually grew. I still had a busy professional life at that point, so my time was relatively limited. But I did make as much as I could.
1: Yeah.
3: I was also involved in one other bicycling related charity, which is the New England Classic Charity Bike Tour, which raises money for American Diabetes Association Camp Carefree, which is up in northern New Hampshire. But eventually I did retire from my technology-oriented career a couple of years ago and had more opportunity to volunteer at the co-op, and that sadly coincided with John's passing.
1: Right.
3: And so last year, somebody had to step up to provide the guidance. I can't match the inspiration that John provided, but fortunately I don't have to, because he inspired so many of our volunteers that it's just naturally there.
1: Yeah.
3: And I'm doing my best on my own to inspire new volunteers. John was such a wonderful man. He was not the most communicative. His emails were brief to the volunteers, just about the schedule. And I've, in order to indulge my own creative urges and maybe be a little inspiring and informative, my weekly emails are somewhat longer, often accompanied by photographs of something that's changed in our shop or something that we're doing. So doing my best at that. We owe it, though, I'm sure we'd all agree, to the volunteers.
1: Yes.
3: The volunteers are everything to this organization, as are the folks, good folks in the community who donate unused bicycles, or I should say unwanted anymore bicycles. They may have been heavily used to us, so that we can fix them up and give them out for free to members of our community who are in need. That's the point of the organization, as you well know.
1: Yeah. Now, you are a bicycle enthusiast, bike enthusiast.
3: Yeah.
1: And so was John. John would bicycle from Hudson to Nashua to fix the bikes when we were on Spring Street next to St. Patrick's. He was like, to me, he was a Pied Piper before the bike co-op.
3: Yeah.
1: So he had a handful of people that wherever John went to do a clinic, they showed up. So people like yourself, people like Max Joyal.
3: Yeah.
1: People like, who else can we name?
3: Mike Ballantyne.
1: Mike,
3: often showed up.
1: Ballantyne.
3: Jonathan Vail.
1: John,

0: volunteers do you have, Richard?
1: I think active volunteers right now number somewhere between 30 and 40.
0: Okay.
1: I don't really have a list.
0: Yep.
1: I know that the weekly email that I send out goes out to about 90 people.
0: Yep.
1: I think a number of those may have moved to other communities
0: Yep.
1: or are not no longer have the free time. I mean, for volunteering, not everybody has it. As much as those of us of a certain age
0: Yeah.
1: may. I didn't have time for bicycling for a long time when my kids were young,
0: Yeah.
1: and I was also very out of shape. My bike was in poor shape, and that's in fact related to my getting to know John, because the bike I bought as a teenager and hoped to be able to be take on a cross country ride someday, which never happened.
0: No. But you do
1: I still
0: bicycle a couple of times a year.
1: I
0: Serious.
1: still had that bike,
0: Yeah.
1: 15 years ago or so, and I was getting myself back into shape. I was working out at the YMCA. I lost a lot of weight, and my health
0: Good.
1: was as good as it had been since my 20s, and I needed an activity that could help me stay that way, and I needed to get that old bike fixed up. And so I started working on it myself, and my Facebook posts caught the attention of a friend who was also friends with John, and who saw what I was doing and said, "Hey, this other friend of mine is doing a free bike repair clinic at in front of the UU Church on Saturday. You seem to really enjoy solving the problems on your own bike. Why don't you go help solve problems on other people's
0: I'm
1: bikes?"
0: glad you mentioned it as the UU Church, because we had them over as a guest about 2 months ago, and I kept saying, "Is it Universalist or
2: Unitarian
0: Unitarian?"
1: Universalist. Yes.
0: And they people get that confused quite often. So he said, "We just say UU." And so if you hear anybody saying UU Church, that's what it is.
1: I hadn't heard that abbreviation until relatively recently, within the last 10, 20 years or so. But when I grew up in the New York, New Jersey area, there was actually on I think Sunday morning, there was a UU service that was broadcast on one of the FM stations that my parents tended to listen to.
0: Well, since I now know that you're not only from New Jersey, but also from which section of New
1: The
0: York?
1: Bronx.
0: From the Bronx.
1: Yeah,
0: Okay.
1: yeah,
0: I have to ask you an important question,
1: Okay.
0: because
1: Let
0: we've
1: it
0: had
1: out.
0: George, the owner, the part owner of the station, is from New York. We had a lady, she's an alderman, Paula Johnson. She's from New
2: Oh, I
0: York.
2: didn't know that.
0: And I had somebody else that was also from New York. So I get to ask and I was stationed in New York in the military back in 63, 64. And so this is a question that I have for you. You ready for this,
1: Yeah,
0: Richard?
1: go ahead.
0: Where do they make the best pizza?
1: I mean, do you want the specific shop?
0: If you want to, and
1: No, I
0: even
1: can't give you the
0: you've got New
1: specific. I
0: Jersey.
1: can't give you the specific shop, but to me, it's not pizza if you can't see the person, usually a guy, usually wearing an undershirt of some sort, maybe with an apron on top, in through the front window, tossing the dough and spreading the sauce and putting on the toppings and then spinning around and putting it in the oven. All the best shops were oriented that way, so you could see through the front window, see them making the pizza. I think my favorite when I was growing up was a place called Sal's, but almost all the pizza places in New Jersey
0: Or Sal's.
1: were some Italian first name, followed by pizza. Pizza up here is different. I learned that when I came up to college, but I won't say it's worse. And I'm not going to get into the debate between Chicago style and New York style or New England style.
0: Good. Do you have one? What do you have, Donna?
2: Nashua House of
0: Of
2: Pizza.
0: pizza. Oh, and the reason, before you say it, I know what you're going to say, but the reason that I like the

0: National House of Pizza. The best pizza that I've ever had is a free pizza. And every Monday, we get two large cheese pizzas from the National House of Pizza. They've been doing that almost since our inception.
1: Yeah.
0: They've been doing it for
1: They have been very nice to us.
2: That's very nice they do that, but their pizza is the best.
0: It is good.
2: And I'm a pizza lover, and I'm originally a Bostonian area person who has...
0: That's tough.
2: Every corner has a pizza place, and I've been to New York multiple times and had pizza there. Nashua House of Pizza is the best tasting pizza.
1: When we order pizza, it's often Nashua House of Pizza. And as a thank you to both Nashua House and to our volunteers, at the end of last year, with some extra money in our treasury, I bought their gift cards.
0: Oh, nice.
2: Oh, good.
1: And distributed them to our volunteers. Throw some business back. You know, give you a gift card. You're probably going to spend more than what's on that gift card. And the volunteers work hard for us. They work hard for the community.
0: Yeah. We're going to get back to donations with you. Sure. But I want to drag Donna into this, because I've known Donna since we started. Because we started on Spring Street. I say we. The Gate City Bike Co-op started on Spring Street, which is like two blocks away from the soup kitchen. And Donna, tell us what you did there.
2: So I was the employment advocate, and I tried to get people jobs and tried to get them to want to work and get them to work transportation-wise. So that was what my role was, but also it was many other things as well. So it was also getting them the bikes, mm-hmm. getting them the vouchers, also doing some housing placement for them, and then just really talking to people and like listening to them. So there were a lot of aspects of that job.
1: Mm-hmm. And I just want to add that that job and our part of what we do at the co-op, it can change a life.
0: Right.
1: That's why we do it.
0: You're absolutely right.
1: You know, many of us are avid cyclists ourselves, or tinkerers of one sort or another, and we enjoy the hands-on work. Mm-hmm. But it wouldn't be anything meaningful at all without the fact that we change some lives. Mm-hmm. It's not going to work with everybody. We know that. But if half of the people that we give free bikes to mm-hmm. use them productively to improve their lives,
0: right.
1: we're doing a fantastic job, and we want to pass that on to our donors too, right. The donors who give us the bikes that enable us to do that are changing lives for the better. They're also helping to save the planet.
0: Right.
1: Because we don't put bikes in landfills.
0: Yeah, I was going to ask you, tell us about the triage system.
1: Yeah, sure. A bike comes in, and our procedure this year is a little bit more formal than it's been in the past. We triage it. We divide them into client bikes, those are the bikes that we're going to fix to give away. Sale bikes, because we do hold an annual sale, and we sell a few bikes outside of that as well to raise money to support what we do, to pay our expenses, buy parts, buy tools, whatever else we need.
0: Yeah, including, and so I want to talk about this a little bit, because it's very important. The money that we do get from donations and such, Richard will at least once or twice a month will order brand new helmets,
1: yes,
0: and brand new locks,
1: yes,
0: and brand new lights.
1: Yep.
0: So the key thought is safety.
1: Yeah.
0: Not only for the volunteers, but also for the clientele. Yeah.
1: So the triage process, there's the bikes that we are going to give to clients. There's the bikes that we're going to sell, and then there are the bikes that we're going to strip for parts and use the parts from those bikes to fix other bikes. Yesterday, this is a little out of our usual workflow. We had a recipient of one of our bikes, and from not very long ago, as a matter of fact, come to the shop with her bike. Her case manager was with her, provided her ride.
0: Oh, good.
1: Because she had been hit by a car.
0: Yeah.
1: And the bike fell to the ground. The handlebar.
0: Yeah.
1: Bent severely. An aluminum handlebar. You cannot really bend it back. It's not going to be safe. So we talked to her about swapping bikes. There was another bike that was a possibility, but no, it had a horizontal top bar rather than a diagonal one, and she couldn't really step over it properly. But other than that, it was pretty close to match to what she had. Mm-hmm. So we said, okay, we'll take this bike. We repair bikes if we've given them away. And a client has an accident or something breaks or it needs adjustment, we will take care of that. We even fix flat tires. No, you know, there's no charge for that.
0: Yeah.
1: But in this case, there was more damage than just the handlebar as well. Mm. So we took the bike and we told her we'll be able to call you in a few days when it's done.
0: Mm-hmm.
1: We searched through our stock. This bike happened to have a particular style handlebar that's not very common. It's got a triangular brace instead of what we call the stem.
0: Yeah.
1: Or a straight stem. It's got a triangular brace there. Old Ross mountain bikes, I think, were the first bikes to have that. A few other brands went with them as well. I didn't think we'd have one like that. Well, I was wrong. One of our volunteers walked through our inventory, which we've got hanging on hooks, and found a bike with that same handlebar style. So rather than waiting a few days and maybe scouting around some other sources of potential parts, we got to work on it pretty much right away. Mm. And swapping handlebars means taking the old ones out. The brake levers and the shift levers and whatever else was on the grips have to be taken off and put on the new bars. And we actually got that most of the way done by the end of the night last night. Good. There's still some work that needs to be done on it, but it's pretty much the parts, even if we've designated a bike as a giveaway bike.
0: Uh-huh.
1: We might strip some parts from it. And so what I did was when we found that bike with the triangular brace handlebar, we took that. We wanted to replace it exactly because she had a special setup on that bike. I'm not going to go into exactly what it was, but it would work best.
0: Good.
1: If we replaced it with the same type of part. I knew that. So we took that handlebar from the bike. We put it on her bike. And then I went about looking for a matching handlebar size, but not style, for the other bike. That's usually the way we pick the bikes that we're going to work with. When any of our volunteers goes to the rack, finds a bike that they think, oh, this one's going to be easy to fix, and works on it, or this one's going to be challenging to fix if they're up for that. Last night, I just happened to pick that bike because of the handlebar, and then I went on to work on fixing that one as well. So that one's about to be ready to give away.
0: Okay. 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You can stream us at WSMN.live. I'm going to switch over to Donna. And the reason why is because, as Richard said, we've got a number of volunteers. And there are a variety of things you can do as a volunteer. Donna, have you ever fixed a bike at the bike co-op?
2: No. No, right. But
0: you are one of the most important people in the whole group.
2: Oh, thank you. I feel like I fix people.
0: Yay.
2: I don't really have a mechanical sense at all, but I do feel like with a lot of these different situations that you see, there's just sometimes you just tell a little person something, And they, because you're listening to them and you're paying attention to them,
0: yeah.
2: then they go and do what you say. So I do want to mention the program, though.
0: How did you know I was going to ask you that question? Tell me about...
2: you had it in your hand.
0: So tell the audience what your program is as the regional mobility manager.
2: So as the regional mobility manager, the position is to help people with transportation and especially the gaps that exist, because there is transit in Nashua. Nashua Transit System has a good bus system.
0: They do.
2: But there are some gaps there, too. Yes.
1: They have bike racks on the buses.
2: That's right. Yeah. That's right. So they do a good job, but a lot of the information has to get out to people. So yeah. that's what I do. And also, one of the most recent initiatives of the Nashua Regional Planning Commission is... opioid abatement transportation program. Mm-hmm. So people that have been impacted by the opioid crisis, we can help them with transportation to appointments, to drug court, to various things that they need to keep their treatment going. So we can help with rides, whether it's the S&K Taxi or Granite State Taxi or Lyft or Uber. Although I do try to keep it local. I try to keep the money local in the community. But if we can't get a ride through the local, then we'd go to the other national riders. Also, with the bus passes for the Nashua Transit System, as well as bus passes to get to Manchester. Because a lot of people have to go to Manchester for court. And so we can help get the bus pass. Because there is a bus that comes from Manchester to Nashua.
0: Mm-hmm.
2: And it's a $5 fare. But a lot of people don't have... any money at all. And the real reason I wanted to do this is when I worked at the soup kitchen, there was a client who had to get to drug court. And I was supposed to give out the passes only for work. If you're going to work, that's what they said, give out the bus passes, but don't give them out if it's for anything else. So this client was standing in front of me and he was screaming and yelling at me, I have to get to drug court, I have to get to drug court. So that made me think this is really a big problem. People yeah. that need yeah. to get treatment or they need to get to the drug court, they can't do that if they don't have some help.
0: Right.
2: So that's one of the reasons I wanted to make sure we got this. And since I've been the mobility manager, I've had calls from people that were desperate to get to their treatment.
0: Mm-hmm.
2: So that's the reasoning behind the funding. And that's from the New Hampshire Charitable Foundation, as well as Granite United Way. So they combine to distribute the revenue that they get from this, that they got from the settlement. There was this opioid settlement.
0: Yeah.
2: So
1: that's a wonderful initiative. I love that.
2: So if you're out there and you know people, please send them my way. So you can dial Donna at 603-417-6571. You could call me direct. That's the best way to get in contact with me, or you could email me Donna, DONNAM at Nashua, NASHUARPC.org, or you can come to the meeting on Thursday the 27th, which I know Don will be there. I'm reading your mind. I'm picking up everything you're thinking of. We have a meeting, and it's going to be this Thursday at 10 o'clock at the Nashua Regional Planning Commission, which is 30 Temple Street, and we always have refreshments.
0: Yeah.
2: So it's a lively meeting.
0: It is.
2: It's a lively yeah. meeting. So,
0: yeah.
2: And Gate City Bike Co-op is one of our members. So, yeah. Richard, you're yeah. welcome too. It'd be nice if you had the yeah. time.
1: I'll see if I can. At some point. I'll see yeah. if I yeah. can free it up. But as long as we're mentioning email addresses and phone numbers, 603-759-9056 is the Gate City Co-op phone number.
0: Good, thank you.
1: I will honestly tell you that leaving a voicemail is not the best way to get a response from me. Email is better,
0: yeah.
1: And that is Gate City Bike Co-op, all one word, no hyphens, no dots, yeah. gatecitybikecoop@gmail.com. Our website is www.gatecitybikecoop.org. org.
0: Great. And that they can use that phone or that email to ask about donations, ask about volunteering.
1: Yes.
0: Ask about what I'm sure some of the people say, how do I get a voucher in the first place? Mm-hmm. So could you, Richard, could you describe what a ordinarily,
1: because
0: things don't go smoothly 100% of the time.
1: No, they don't.
0: So how ordinarily, what would a person do to get a voucher and to get a bike?
1: So the primary method is to approach your caseworker, your case manager, social worker, a counselor, or in some cases, just any staffer at a social services organization, some organization that knows you and is providing services to you.
0: That's important.
1: Yes.
0: That knows them because they are vouching for that individual.
1: Exactly. Exactly.
0: None of the people at the Gate City Bike Co-op are in the position to vouch for people.
1: Right. Yeah.
0: So it's important. But we're interested in fixing the bikes, making sure that they get a good working bike.
1: Yeah.
0: And a helmet, lock, lights, make sure it's very safe.
1: I should mention also clergy.
0: Yes.
1: We will accept vouchers from members of the clergy in the community. And it's not necessarily just Nashua. It's the adjoining towns, and including we have folks come up from Massachusetts. We have folks, Mass Department of Mental Health can send folks. We've had folks from as far away as Boston, up in Manchester. The women's shelters, another source of vouchers. And can I tell a story about that?
0: Sure. I was going to ask you a feel-good story. You're both reading my mind. Yeah, this is not fair. Yeah. This is
2: it's odd, right?
1: So
2: it's odd.
1: Last summer, I had taken on the role of president of the co-op for not more than a couple of months at that point. And I got a call on the shop phone. And within the first 30 seconds, the young woman on the other end identified herself as a trafficking victim.
0: What did happen again? She was
1: a trafficking victim.
0: Oh.
1: Yeah. It was an intelligent young woman who ended up in a bad situation.
0: Wow.
1: I don't have any more details than that. I don't need any more details than that. I heard those words. She was calling from a safe house in Manchester.
0: Mm-hmm.
1: I heard those words and immediately thought to myself, we can't handle this the way we normally do. Mm-hmm. Because bike distributions for us are on Monday. There's a large crowd of people around. This is a person who should be treated with personal safety as number one consideration and of course, respect. Not that we don't treat everybody with respect. Of course we do. But bringing somebody who's been in a recent traumatic situation into an environment surrounded by strangers and mostly men, probably not the smartest thing to do. So I told her to hang on. She gave me a contact phone number, said, I'm going to call around to some of our volunteers because I want you to come into a safe and welcoming, non-threatening environment. I don't think I used those words with her on the phone, but that was what was in my mind. And within a couple of hours, I had enlisted three of our women volunteers to come in on probably Wednesday morning. Maybe it was Tuesday. The following week.
0: Can I take a guess? Was one of them Pam?
1: I don't recall whether Pam was able to make it that. Tina was one of them.
0: No.
1: And you know, we had to coordinate this time. Yeah. Had to coordinate this time with this woman's coming from Manchester, so she's going to either need a ride or take the bus, and a ride was preferable.
0: Yeah.
1: And her ride that morning was unable to go, was unable to make the trip. So Tina, who lives out in Brookline or Amherst, I think, mm-hmm. went up to Manchester, picked this young lady up.
0: That is Tina.
1: Brought her to the co-op mm-hmm. where Chloe and maybe Pam, I don't recall, but another female volunteer. We had additional volunteers in the back of the shop, mechanics, who were already scheduled to be working on bikes, mm-hmm. mostly men. And we stayed in the back unless we were asked to come out. Mm-hmm. And, you know, we were asked to come out and adjust a saddle, adjust the handlebars, things like that. And this young lady, from the contact I had with her on the phone and when she came, she was so grateful to get that bike. She was so enthusiastic. Mm-hmm. She wanted to know everything about how to take care of the bike. An intelligent young woman who simply ended up in an unfortunate situation. And I was extremely proud of our volunteers for handling this situation, putting her on what she considered the perfect bike. Yeah. We brought out a half dozen or more bikes for her to try out, all in the appropriate size and style. And she picked the one that she loved. And Tina gave her, had the bike rack on her car, gave her the ride back to Manchester. So just one of the best stories that we've had mm-hmm. in recent years, as far as I'm concerned.
0: Yeah. Yeah. There are so many. I remember John and I at one point, I think we had been doing this for about 3 months, and we were in the shop together, and we both get the same thought. We had an epiphany thought. And I said, John, we're not just giving bikes to people that need transportation, are we? He said, no. He said, I've been thinking about that just now. I said, we're giving them hope. Yeah. He said, that's exactly right.
1: We're giving them hope and freedom.
0: Yeah.
1: And that's another thing I want to mention. An initiative that we haven't started yet. I'm hoping we can get some grant money to do it. One population that we don't serve very well right now is folks with, say, balance problems mm-hmm. who can't ride an ordinary bike, or perhaps they've had hip problems in the past or other sorts of problems. They can't risk a fall. Mm-hmm. We get maybe one or two trikes donated per year at most.
0: These are adult tricycles.
1: Adult tricycles. Yeah. That's not enough to serve that population.
0: Right.
1: There's also the problem that those bikes take up a lot of room in the shop.
0: Yeah.
1: But there are also essentially adult stabilizer wheel kits or training wheel kits, you could call them, because they look just like the training wheels you see on a child's bike, but they're sized appropriately for an adult bike. We had one donated, and we've put those wheels on one bike for one of our volunteers who actually falls into one of those categories now.
0: Yeah.
1: And that's our test case.
0: Yeah.
1: If that volunteer finds that bike gives them back their freedom,
0: right?
1: Because that person was not a driver,
0: right?
1: Prior, did not have a car.
0: They would
1: that person depended on that person depended on their bicycle and is at this point unable to ride until. Yep. So, if this works out, then a grant to get these kits cost somewhere between $200 and $250 mm-hmm. a piece.
0: So if anybody's listening, you'd like to make a donation.
1: And it's not just, there are other situations. Young people with special needs as well. Mm-hmm. We did have somebody come into the shop a few months ago, and I didn't have a trike that I could give him mm-hmm. for his disabled son. Mm. So if we can do that, expanding our ability to serve the community in a different direction, I will be very, very happy. But the cost is a deterrent right now. The fact that we've gotten our 501c3 status approved.
0: Yes, that's
1: recently.
0: Important.
1: So we've been around since 2017, but it was not a priority initially for John to to be playing. He didn't prioritize it, but we know that it unlocks sources of funding. So now that we have that, getting grants is something that we need to do more of.
0: Right.
1: And bike safety equipment. No, we already give helmets. We don't give reflective vests, right. Which we could. Again, that's there are safety-oriented organizations out there that probably have the funds that we could apply for.
0: Right.
1: For that.
0: Because they need different sizes. The same thing with their helmets.
1: Yeah.
0: You can't, it's not one, one size
1: fits all. I'm not entirely sure about that. I've only ever seen one size fits all on those vests, but maybe there are sizes. Yeah. I don't know. But there are a number of other safety initiatives that I'd love to have funding and volunteers for. And you're talking about the different roles that volunteers can play. And it's not just mechanics. That's a grant writer, for example. Somebody who knows that universe and can spend the time. A webmaster. Right now I'm surfing in that role as well. But we have our bike distribution crew, Don. You know all about that. Comes in on Mondays and handles the distribution. Can I call you Uncle Don from here on, by the way?
0: I forgot to mention that. You, both of you, everybody that comes on the station becomes my new nephew and my new niece.
1: Mm-hmm.
0: So you,
1: I'm fine
0: Don
1: with
0: has
1: that.
0: Been here twice, so she's been my niece twice.
1: I'm fine with that. I'll call you Uncle Don. But anyways, you know, there's shop organization and just helping out, making sure that parts are filed in the right containers, because our mechanics, as great as they are, sometimes leave things lying around after testing a part to see if it fits, and it doesn't fit, and they don't put it back. So it's got to go back in the right bin.
0: Yeah.
1: Just sweeping the floors. Right. You know, record keeping, another thing. Because I am trying, our record keeping was pretty minimal in the past, and I'm trying to put us in a position where we can answer questions more precisely than, we processed about 500 bikes last year.
0: Right.
1: I'd like a more precise answer there, because on those grant applications, I think it works better if you say we processed 557 bikes last year.
2: Exactly.
1: And 295 were given to members of the community. 143 were transferred to other organizations that give away free bikes.
0: Mm-hmm.
1: And we sold 78, and we stripped 112.
0: Right.
1: That comes off a lot better. I think those numbers added up closer to 600 than 500. Because
0: the bone part of the bike is what's left over in many cases, and then you arrange for someone to pick
1: it's
0: up pick, those
1: it's
0: bones.
1: Picked up. It's picked up by a metal recycler, and we also, as of this year, are recycling bike tires, which you can't take to the Nashville landfill. They don't they accept car tires. They don't take bike tires. They're different, and I understand that. But there is the opportunity through one of the local bike shops here in town. Mm-hmm. And I should mention Goodales. Goodales has been so good to us over the past
0: from the very beginning.
1: 9 years, really. And even after they got bought out by Trek Bicycle Corporation continues to be very good to us in a variety of ways.
0: Yeah.
1: They have a corporate bike tire recycling program.
0: Yeah.
1: And I dropped in on them a few months ago and said, hey, guys, I know you do this. We get a lot of tires.
0: Mm-hmm.
1: Either tires that are bad that we need to replace or tires that we stripped off bikes. Can we bring them in and add them to your recycling? And they said, sure. Just don't bring them in all at once.
0: Yeah.
1: and I also learned that what they have to do if we bring them in is they have to cut them into sections.
0: Right.
1: Because a round, rigid bike tire, you know, you can stack them in a big box, but there's a big empty hole in the middle. It takes up a lot of space. You cut them into four segments. You can pack an awful lot more of them into a box. So I asked them, what tools do you use to cut those tires? Because it's not necessarily easy. They told me, and I picked up some of those tools. We have them in the shop. So when a tire goes into the discard pile, somebody, one of our volunteers, doesn't have to be a mechanic, by the way. You don't need to know how to fix a bike. You do have to have some hand strength, though, because cutting the bead of a tire, the metal bead of a tire, even with the right tool, it's still a little bit of a squeeze. You have to have good grip strength.
0: Right.
1: We cut them into four pieces. We put them in bins. And every couple of weeks, we take a load of them over to Good Ales. And so in addition to helping people get their lives back on track, we also feel like we're helping in a small way to save the planet.
0: You are. Now, one of the key words that George and I had talked about when we started this program back in September was the word edification. What are you edifying the community? Donna, talk about the edification program that you've been around with the soup kitchen, the regional transportation, and the bike co-op. How could you expand on that?
2: So my sense is it's to try to get people where they need to go, not only in the immediate transportation way, but where they need to go in life, like what they need to do, whether they need to go back to school, or they need to go back to talk to their parents, or they need to go back to a higher power. That's what I think edification means, and to make the community better.
0: Mm-hmm. That's well said. Well said. I'm going to steal a little phrase that they use for a tunnel to tower.
2: Oh, yes.
0: And I love their recent phrase is, let us do good. So when they ask for donations, they're saying to the public and community at large, give us the stuff, give us the money, if you will, so that we can do good. And that's one of the things that put on the bikes. Bikes are good.
1: Yeah, I feel very fortunate to be able to do this for the community. You know, the other thing I did, I retired from tech a few years ago, but I'm substitute teaching in the schools. And again, sharing what I know with kids as a substitute and helping the school system out with their needs, that makes me feel good, but I know I'm doing some good. It's really nice to have the freedom at this time in my life to be able to give back. Neither of those things were really at the top of my agenda just a few years ago, and I never knew what I was missing.
0: Yeah.
1: So pitch out to any potential volunteers who are listening. The feeling you get from helping folks get the basic transportation that they need to run their errands, to get to their jobs, get to their important appointments, whether it's for their health or something else.
0: It's been a delight to have both of you here.
1: Yeah.
0: I've known you guys for about 7 years or eight.
2: Ten years.
0: Yeah. So, and I get a note. I do a shout out every day. George gave me this, and boy, he throws a curve. My shout out today is for the 2026 Beijing Humanoid Olympics. What is

0: madness that we better accentuate the positive, eliminate the negative, latch on to the affirmative. Don't mess with Mr. In-Between. No, do not mess with Mr. In-Between. Do you hear me?
1: Listen to me, chillin', Anna. You will hear about the eliminating of the negative and an accent on a positive.
0: Gather round

0: Well, illustrate
1: my last remark.
0: You got the flower.
1: Jonah
0: in the whale, Noah
1: in the
0: ark.
1: What did they say?
0: What did they say?
1: Say when everything looks so dark.
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3: USA Radio News, I'm Anthony Lucero. Shipping through the Strait of Hormuz increased slightly today, but traffic remains well below normal. 10 commodity vessels crossed the waterway compared to a 10-day average of 15. The disruption continues to threaten global energy supplies as tensions between the U.S. and Iran persist. President Trump says Russia has no plans to attack a NATO member, downplaying reports that CIA Director John Ratcliffe warned Moscow against such a move.
4: I don't want to comment on that, but they're not going to attack.
3: U.S. intelligence reportedly fears Russia could test the alliance with a limited incursion as the Ukraine war continues. Congresswoman Ayanna Pressley compares the MAGA movement to the Confederacy.
5: Massachusetts Democratic Congresswoman Ayanna Pressley is drawing attention for comparing President Trump's MAGA movement to the Confederacy. Speaking at a campaign event in Boston, Pressley said the Confederacy and white supremacy remain alive and well, even beyond Trump himself. Her comments came while campaigning for Democratic Senator Ed Markey, who faces a primary challenge from Congressman Seth Moulton. Ron Warner, USA Radio News.
3: Jury deliberation are underway in the murder trial of Lindsay Clancy after 5 weeks of testimony and closing arguments.
6: And they reference her wishes to have healthy kids, her wishes for her kids to be successful, her wishes to have a good birth.
7: Their mom is the one that's hurting them. Their mom is the one that's killing them. That's extreme atrocity and cruelty.
3: Prosecutors say Clancy deliberately killed her three children back in 2023, but her defense argues she was suffering from postpartum psychosis and is not criminally responsible. Wall Street closed higher.
8: At the closing bell, the Dow Jones Industrial Average added 105 points, the S&P 500 gaining 55 points, and the NASDAQ rising 411 points. I'm Jonathan O'Halloran.
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3: 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This show is a positive place to spend time, share inspiration, and meet people making a difference in the world around them. So good morning, everyone. If you notice, my voice might sound a little more tired than usual. I always share a couple of glimmers, and this week has definitely been a whole glimmer. Our family was in town for a two-day family business retreat. We met with the managers and the board of directors, and we did business updates, and I did a program on goal setting and imagining the future, and we had some meals from restaurants that are renting spaces in our building. And it was a jam-packed 2 days, sun up to sundown, but it was really nice to get everyone together. And we have three generations that come, ages 16 to 80, almost 85. And it's just a wonderful gathering time. And it's an opportunity for people who aren't in the business every day to know what's happening in the law family companies. And we were really proud to bring them all over. We met some of our tenants, longtime tenants. And then we also toured and we met Dr. Beck, who's opening the dental practice on Amherst Street. I think he's going to be in next Monday. And we were able to tour behind the scenes. They were literally setting up the dental chairs, and it was really exciting. And then we had a dinner out on the patio of Aviva, and everyone really enjoyed that. So it was fun. And then yesterday we got up and we went up to Lake Winnipesaukee, and we rented a party barge, I guess is what you call it. And we toured around Lake Winnipesaukee. It was a little too cold. We did jump in the water at one point, but we went for a fun lunch at the town docks. And then we ended the day at Brian's Aunt Beverly's camp on Winnipesaukee, and we sat on her front lawn and watched the water, and it's just so peaceful. Brian and I both grew up, my grandparents had a camp on Winnipesaukee, and Brian grew up going to Bev's place, and it's so peaceful out there. And it was nice to be out on a Tuesday. There was no boat traffic, which is unheard of on Lake Winnipesaukee. But I'm definitely tired. I think today is kind of the crash day after all that activity. And it's been 6 months of planning the retreat. And then the last 2 weeks, pretty much all I did was set up conference rooms and create programming and make sure all the I's were dotted and T's were crossed for the event. And it did go off without a hitch. I think we usually do it over 3 days, and we get more just informal family time, and we didn't get that this time because the kids are going back to college, and our 16-year-old has to get back. He's starting school today, I think. So it was definitely fun. I do have an announcement to make today. This is going to be my last Lisa Law radio show, Facebook, my last radio show. And it's a tough decision, but I'm in this semi-retired state of trying to decide, you know, what I can commit to. And we are going to spend more time in Florida this year. We're even going to go down in November. And I just didn't think it was fair to the station for me to be gone for 6 months and or more. And
4: take
3: with all
4: me
3: our
4: with
3: travel.
4: You. take me with you.
3: And it's been wonderful to share behind the scenes with Amy. Amy's been the one keeping us organized behind the scenes. I have a huge shout out to George Russell and Bob Bardis, who gave me the opportunity to do the show. I want to thank everyone who listens. I know that there are a lot of regular listeners, and I feel bad letting you down that I'm not going to be giving you that hour of positivity, but I hope I taught you to look for glimmers, and who knows what the future holds. I'm going to continue to be a friend of the station. I just said to George, if he ever needs a guest host for a show, I'm happy to help out. And Julie, my friend, my fellow feng shui friend who has the Wicked Healthy radio show on Mondays at 1, said that, you know, I can come and be a semi-regular occasional person with her wise women circle that she does. So that'll be fun. And my guest today is my regular guest, Ben. He's been a sponsor of the show, and he's been here once a month for 3 years. Isn't that crazy, Ben, that you've been here?
5: That can't be right.
3: It's going on 3 years in November.
5: Yeah, like every
3: year. Just goes by so quickly. Yeah. And so Ben and I have really enjoyed creating content. Ben is an orthopedic physical therapist and the owner of Heal Strong for Life here in Nashua. And he's been here not only sharing on the show fitness tips and keeping me motivated, my accountability coach and my personal trainer. And he's also done a bunch of PSAs, and I have a feeling that George is going to tap into him for more content. It just might not be on Wednesday mornings at 9 a.m. the way it's been.
5: Well, thank you. I hope I can still like be a part of the radio program, or not the program, but the station, because I like to be a resource for people.
3: Yeah, and I think it's just such a there are so few things like this in the world now that are so community driven and local, and we've met so many people over the last 3 years of people doing all these wonderful things in the community, you included, and it's really been an honor to be here on the radio and be here every Wednesday.
5: What's interesting for me is I have no ties to Nashua until I started my business here. You know, I knew some people, but you know, like, you know, I'm from the Northwest. You know, I've been living in Amherst for the last, you know, like 15 years or so, working in Londonderry, Manchester, and then I finally opened up this business because of such a great location. And so to come in to, you know, WSMN and, like, you know, meet people and talk to people and be, it really helped me be part of the community.
3: Oh, I'm glad. Yeah. It is a community here on the station.
5: I mean, just being in this, you know, like this turret and like looking down Main Street, you know, and just seeing, you know.
3: It is special to be in this crow's nest watching everything. So what has been your favorite thing about the show?
5: You're never sure how many people are listening. And so and just getting somebody coming into my clinic and like, oh, you know, who sent you? Because I have a lot of word of mouth. And like, oh, actually, I heard you on the radio. I'm like, get out of here.
3: See, it works.
5: Yeah, totally. I'm just doing it for funsies and figuring, like, if I get one person, you know, then it'll be worth it. Mm-hmm. You know what I mean? When I say get one person to come in and see me.
3: Right.
5: But I do hope my PSAs. Hope my PSAs help.
3: Yeah, and I think people have really gotten to know you here on the radio. You know, what you're like in the different services that you provide for people. For people who haven't listened, you want to do a little thumbnail of how you help people?
5: So, yes, I am a physical therapist who, basically it's concierge physical therapy. You know, my visits are $75 to $100, and so I do not take insurance. So it's people who really need or want one-on-one attention from their physical therapist, because nowadays, like in a large clinic, which I used to be executive director of Apple for 20 years, the only way to make money is to see 2 to 3 people at a time. And, and so you know, you're constantly just going from person to person to person, and you're trying to do notes, and you're trying to, like, answer doctor's calls and insurance companies. And so, like, for people who just want one-on-one or need one-on-one time from their therapist, you know, come see me, right?
3: Been great.
5: I am always going to be a physical therapist, and I'm like one of the most experienced dry needlers in New England. So if you have pain that, like, has been misdiagnosed or no one quite figure it out what it is, you know, come see me, because I can be quite magical in just a visit or two. But then also the personal training. So if you are over 50 and you, every time you try to do some activities, you get hurt, okay, you need a physical therapist to like design an exercise program so you can strengthen this, mobilize this so that you can keep going.
3: Yeah, you've definitely turned my life around. I'm much more active than I was before I started seeing you. And I don't know, how long have you had your place?
5: It's been 4 years.
3: Yeah. So I went to you pretty early on, I think, right?
5: Has it been 4.5? Oh my goodness.
3: Has it been that
5: I don't
3: long
5: know.
3: Already?
5: I need to
3: it's
5: do some
3: crazy
5: math. Yeah.
3: How quickly time goes by. I feel like it just, you blink and it's gone.
5: So what I really like to say, and I believe this, like in one visit, I can change the trajectory of your musculoskeletal health. You know, mm-hmm. like you need to do this, more of this and less of that. Yeah. You know, like this is what your pain is and this is how you're going to, you know, like take care of it. And so like, I just can't help but like I get goosebumps almost every single day from my job because I know I just help somebody so

0: the nice thing too is between seeing you once a week and you being on the show, I think we've become good friends, which is really nice. And the same with Brian. Brian considers you a good friend too.
1: I refer to like you type of people as my patient friends. Yeah. I was like, when I'm telling a story, I'm like, oh yeah, like I was with my patient friend, because I can't just call you a patient, you know, but like, you know, yes, you're a friend, but you're a patient friend. Mm-hmm. Yeah. Makes sense.
0: Hopefully I'm also patient. No, we laugh just like we laugh here on the radio. We laugh a lot, and he probably knows more about my personal life than most people do, you know, which
1: we
0: is
1: talk, yeah,
0: yeah, mm-hmm. Which is nice, and vice versa probably.
1: Well, and I don't try to do it, but it's just, you know, like I do have a BS in psychology, and so we just naturally are going to you know, talk and be supportive and be helpful, mm-hmm. and try to figure things out, and just basically sometimes like you're just like, here's what's going on, am I the jerk? No, not this time.
0: Well, but you would tell me if I was being the jerk.
1: Yes.
0: I try and self-respect or self-reflect and try not to be the jerk, but sometimes we all fall off.
1: Well, it just needs perspective. Yeah. Mm-hmm. Okay. I would like to give a shout out to Dolly Parton.
0: Oh, I love Dolly Parton.
1: You know, I was trying to
0: maybe
1: think of...
0: Maybe Amy can end with a Dolly Parton song here.
1: I was trying to... She is just one of the most genuinely, like, you know, like, Christian, mm-hmm. Christ-like, like, yep. Genuinely kind people. Like, you can't find one person who's going to say something negative about her. She's no, like, she's like Mr. Just, Rogers to me. Just like,
0: yeah, she's just wonderful.
1: Yeah, and pure talent, pure kindness. I just can't say enough nice things about her, and, like, just... Yeah, leave the world
0: that
1: a better
0: she'd
1: place.
0: Been ill, and yeah. You know, it was a shock yesterday to find out that she had passed. And you know, every person on the boat when we found out was touched. You know, and sad that she had passed on. You know, she's definitely a glimmer.
1: Mm-hmm.
0: Her music's a glimmer, and even more importantly, I mean,
1: leave the world a better place.
0: She's left. She does a lot of. She did a lot of charitable work, and you know, just everything she did was worthy of admiration.
1: Well, I mean, the reason she built Dollywood, right? I mean, just to boost the economy of that poor portion of the country, you know. Mm-hmm. And do you know what she did with the $10 million that she? Because she had already had royalties from the song, you know, "I Will Always Love You." But then Whitney Houston, so she got an extra $10 million off of that. Do you know what she did with it? She built a building and revitalized, you know, like the black part of Nashville, Tennessee, because she'd gotten so much love from them, and she wanted to support them, and so
0: I love
1: she,
0: that.
1: Gives me goosebumps. And that's how much money do you need?
0: Right.
1: I mean, she could have just put it.
0: Well, and she. I was thinking about it. She was still performing. Mm-hmm. She had to cancel performances in the last couple months because I guess her health must have been declining. But for her to be 80 years old and still be out performing, she just must have loved it still, you know, because she didn't need the money. It was really just to be out there and to be around her people.
1: There's a lot of performers like that. And that's it. They are performers. They don't know what to do, what else to do. Like and like as long as you can still bring it, you know. And she had so much talent. Like even as an older woman, she could still hold those notes. She was just beautiful. Yeah. And writing, you know,
0: and
1: she was a writer.
0: Stage presence was amazing. Yeah. Well, and she spoke of her own life experiences too, which is, it was interesting. You know, I don't know.
1: And I'll tell you just one more thing. The coat of many colors, you know, just like growing up in a poor family, you know, it just hits you, right? Because like what are you making fun of me for? You know, like I felt love and music, and I didn't feel poor until you told me I was poor. You know what I mean? Like the story of her when she was graduating high school in 1964, and everyone was saying like, "Well, I'm going to go to college. I'm going off to, you know, do this." And she's like, "I'm going to go to Nashville and become a star." And everyone laughed at her, and she just, "Why are you laughing at me?" And she cried, and it just broke her heart that like they just laughed at her, you know, after all that, right? And so, who's laughing now?
0: Yeah,
1: right?
0: A lot of them eat crow.
1: Well, you know, I'm guessing that she probably employed some of them at Dollywood at some point.
0: Yeah,
1: you know what I mean?
0: And then
1: when she saw them,
0: yeah,
1: she was,
0: had such a big heart. She probably forgave people.
1: Absolutely, you know she did.
0: Yeah,
1: you know she did. I just love her. Mm.
0: Yeah, she's wonderful. Definitely an angel here on earth.
1: Mm-hmm. And like I said, like just like putting your money into action. Mm-hmm. You know, like that's. That's generous capitalism. Is it?

0: Is there a thing for that? Yeah.
1: Philanthropy is what a lot of people call it, but it's
0: but it's no,
1: it's deeper like, than that.
0: Philanthropy is just like giving money, you know, like this. She gave
1: heart too.
0: Yes, like she put her like her brain into it and said like mm-hmm. we need these are my people, you know. I need to help them. Yeah, that's just yeah. So who's I got two of my Mount Rushmore of like kindest people. I said you know Dolly Parton and Mr. Rogers.
1: Yeah, who would be the other two?
0: I'm Keanu Reeves. I don't know.
1: Oh, that's interesting.
0: who else you like?
1: I mean, people like the Dalai Lama come up, but
0: oh, I was definitely thinking of celebrities. But yes, of course. Yeah, yeah. You can put like Jesus and Buddha and the Dalai Lama. Sure, yeah.
1: But people who are everyday people and have you know made it for themselves and but they share it along the way. Who's your fourth?
0: I don't know. I'll think about it. I was thinking about it on the drive down, and I just came up with like
1: oh, I like that.
0: Keanu Reeves, like, yeah, maybe, but definitely Mr. Rogers. Yeah.
1: Mr. Rogers was wonderful. Mm-hmm. Yeah, no, he was a minister, but he never talked about religion on the air.
0: That's interesting.
1: Yeah.
0: You know, every single one of those sweaters his mom made them handmade, and he got a present every single year for Christmas. And that was like everyone was a handmade sweater from his mom. Aren't those cool?
1: Yeah, it is cool. I didn't know you knew so much about pop culture.
0: Oh, you know me. I just I once I hear a fact, it's imprinted.
1: There.
0: Yeah, yeah. It's I'm a good person to be on your team if we're playing Trivial Pursuit.
1: Mm. Mm-hmm. I know. So going to Wellesley College and having a liberal arts education, it shows in trivia. Like if I go to a trivia night, I pull weird things out of, you know, people are like, how the heck did you know that? And I'm like, I really have no idea how I knew that, but it was in there somewhere.
0: So like when I'm playing, I'll just say, I don't know how I know this, but my brain says 24. So I think we should just go with it. And it's just like, I'm like, oh, yep, 24. Yeah, it was 24.
1: Mm-hmm. So, Ben, how do you think you've grown as a result of being on the show?
0: I would say like it helps me like kind of like fine tune some of my messaging, you know, because I do feel like, you know, I'm not done like being on TV or radio show. Like, you know, like I give presentations, you know, I still have, you know, bigger aspirations. And so it's just kind of nice to kind of like practice a little bit, you know, like get my feet wet and like remember, like try to get my messaging a little tighter.
1: So I noticed a big difference between, so I did the programming on Sunday morning and Brian did the programming on Sunday afternoon. And I mean, he had his whole team to get prepared too. But I did my presentation and you asked me a couple questions and I thought about it and I added a couple of slides. And then I practiced it once or twice in my mind. And then I kind of forgot about it. And I think the radio show, I did a lot of presenting in my life before the radio show. I was doing a lot of corporate wellness programs and, you know, going into businesses and schools and things and talking about wellness topics for 10 years. So it did, that part helped. But then being on the radio and just being in the moment here and just, you know, I trust that
0: it's going to be okay.
1: It's going to be okay. And, you know, trying to make people feel comfortable. And here on the radio, I've learned to trust myself that, you know, I don't have to plan everything out. It's all in there. Once I have an idea and a plan, you just execute. So, and he's more of a planner. You know, he's just different. You know, his preparation is different from me.
0: So yeah,
1: but I think talk this
0: about,
1: helps.
0: He talk, doesn't talk about really... your weekend and your presentation. How did your presentation go? How did Brian's go? How was it received?
1: It was good. I it was really fun. I broke the groups. So what we did was I did a guided relaxation. I talked about goals and different types of goals, and I, you know, people might be working on a personal goal of health or fitness, or they might be working on a business or school related goal, or they might, I talked about how when I had the biggest transformation, I had the goal when I turned 40 of having inner peace because I'd gone through this whole period of loss. And I had spent time with my grandmother who was 90 and she had never she still worried a lot and had anxiety, and she'd lived a really interesting life and she still hadn't been able to appreciate it. And she helped me see my life in a different light. And I realized that if I didn't find inner peace in myself and contentment, I would not be in my 90s too, not ever having found peace. And so when I decided to really focus on changing my thoughts, changing my actions, changing the way I went through life, I really dedicated myself, and that's how feng shui fit in. I started creating a peaceful environment. So I shared all this that I had. It wasn't like I want a new car. It was, I want to transform my life and I want to live to be a different person when I'm 90. And it became a quest. But it was just one thing after another. I did the feng shui for 11 years, helping people create peaceful homes. I became Reiki certified. I became a yoga teacher. I traveled the world for 5 years with a group who are also seekers of personal transformation. And we went to all of these different sacred sites, and I learned meditation practices and healing practices. And I mean, I learned a ritual with shamans from the Andes of how to bless the land. And, you know, it was just, I had, so it was one step at a time, but it led to this whole thing. And then I became a justice of the peace. And here I am on the radio, really trying to spread a peaceful hour, spread inner peace in a way, and peace amongst people and your community. And so I don't know where it's all going to go. So I encourage them to also think about, I have this overarch, and I was even born on International Peace Day, which is kind of funny. And so it's been 19 years of the quest of peace, of inner peace, and I am peaceful. And so I shared that story, and then I did a guided relaxation with them and a visualization for them, visualizing achieving a goal and what that would look and feel like. And then they journaled about it. And then I broke them down broke up families and had one representative from each generation in each group. And then they shared what their goal was. And we did this talking stick, which is a native indigenous American tradition of, one person has this stick and they hold it. And I learned this at my feng shui retreat out in Oregon this spring. You hold the stick and you talk on a topic, and no one can interrupt or raise their hand or say anything. They can write down notes, and you hold the stick. And when you're finished talking, you set it down and say, I'm complete. And then people can raise their hand and ask a question or offer support, they can't turn the conversation onto themselves. They have to keep it focused on the person who just spoke. And each person took a turn doing that. And they enjoyed the activity. They enjoyed talking intergenerationally about their goals. And, I think it was a meaningful way of sharing.
0: So tell me again, how many people were there?
1: 17.
0: And so what type of goals were people sharing? Was it short term, long term?
1: It was a combination of all different kinds of things.
0: Were you impressed with how meaningful, or were you surprised by silly some of them seem?
1: So one of our family values is non-judgment. And so I wasn't in the group. I didn't have a group. I was a facilitator. And so I've only heard anecdotally, you know, we came back in the room and we did share, and there were some themes. A lot of people are going through transitions and trying to figure out their next transition. One person had a sports related goal, and it ran the gamut. Like, I don't even know what Brian's goal is. We haven't had a chance to talk about it.
0: That's interesting.
1: We've had no downtime about it, but it's been, and I enjoyed asking people afterwards what their goal was and if it was meaningful. And so it's really fun that a whole family can come together and do this.
0: Like everybody needs to have like otherwise you're just rudderless. Like, what are we doing? It's kind of nice.
1: Well, it builds meaning in your life to work towards something.
0: Yes. Yes,
1: and it's the pursuit of the goal that's the meaningful part. It's the
0: achieving. And I didn't mean to seem some of the goals can seem silly, but what I mean by that is you know, like if it's something I'm just trying to lose 5 pounds, or I'm trying to like hit a golf ball 300 yards, or I'm trying to get my whatever it is, versus I'm trying to get into college. I'm trying to these big fundamental things, or they can be really small, but to the person it's very meaningful. But it gives you something to do that otherwise you're just. All of a sudden you're 40 and you're 50 and you're 60 and you're 70.
1: You haven't moved forward.
0: And how did I get here?
1: Yeah.
0: Yeah.
1: We did talk about stepping stones, and I'm a big fan of, you might have a goal or you might not have a goal, but at least can you think of one stepping stone that you want to put forward? And I encourage them all to commit to when they were going to step forward to something, set a date in it. I gave them each a journal, and that was one. I gave them journal prompts to work on going forward. And one was to actually set a date for when you're going to start working towards your goal. And then I find it helpful to have an end date for the goal. By this time, like last year, I set a silly one. It was, I wanted to have a golf handicap under 20. And so in late spring, I started breaking 90 again, and now my handicap's a 19.
0: So that's one. That's great. So, two, one of the things I try to do, with my patients is I try to get my patients the goals should be the actions. So if you're trying to get down to a 20 handicap, I don't want to say my goal is to get down to a 20 handicap. Your goal should be to get lessons once a week. Your
1: That's
0: goal
1: the
0: should be to play
1: I
0: golf once a week. Your goal
1: action.
0: Should be to go to the driving range. Mm-hmm. Your goal should be to go to the putting green. What I'm saying? And so when for my patients, I had somebody yesterday who's just having a hard time being motivated in between my sessions.
1: Right.
0: Okay. And so and she's like, I just got to get to the gym. I'm like, listen, because she's going to be on vacation as well. So I'm like, it's going to be a week and a half before I see her. My goal for you is just get to the gym one time before you see me next. It's a low bar, right?
1: Yeah.
0: But once you achieve that, it's okay. That wasn't that hard, but it's kind of just getting back into the routine again, right? And then just being proud of yourself for small achievable
1: advice.
0: Goals, said, little stepping stones.
1: Because you start feeling good about yourself when you hit that one little target.
0: And that's what I was telling her. She didn't want to come in, but she came in, and she didn't want to work out, but she worked out, and after the workout, she felt better. Right. Mm-hmm. And so I had to what I'm pointing out is just that's how you get that neuroplasticity. Right. So when she, instead of beating herself all up all week and feeling down and then getting stuck to the couch and eating junky food. Okay. You come in and don't you feel better physically? Yes. Don't you feel better? Like you did it, you're doing the things and just keep pumping your tires. Every time you don't open the refrigerator, every time you walk past the pantry, right? Acknowledge it and pump your tires and you're never going to give up,
1: Wayne Dyer, I went on a Wayne Dyer cruise, and he talked about if you have a goal and it only stays in your mind, it's really just a dream. Need to take inspired action. And what you're talking about, it's inspired action doesn't have to be a change the world inspired action. It's one little baby step, and what's that baby step?
0: One of the things I do is I will talk to people this is my plan.
1: You are helpful that way.
0: This is what I'm going to do. Before I left Apple Therapy, I was talking to my patients for about a year about I'm working on starting my own business. I'm working on here's how it's, and it took a full year to really
1: to put all the pieces together.
0: Yes. And talk it out, I was writing down stuff too, but to make it a reality. And also just hey, does this sound crazy? am I crazy? It just to again, sounding board.
1: That's
0: what works
1: good.
0: For me. Kind of manifestation type of thing. I'm doing this. I'm writing a book. I'm telling people I'm writing a book as part of my hey, so when people see me, they'll ask me, hey, how's it going? And I need to answer them for me. I need that answer to be, yeah, I'm doing it. No, I'm not just talking the talk. You know, like I'm walking the walk.
1: You said to me, I hear a lot of talking, but I don't see a lot of action. And I appreciate you being like hitting me with that and saying, okay, what action are you going to take? And,
0: well, because yeah. It was pretty early on in a relationship because like I could see you know what to do. Like you're telling, yeah. You're saying all the
1: there
0: right
1: are many
0: things,
1: excuses,
0: right?
1: Yes.
0: Well, and what I say is like we want to make excuses, not excuses, like obstacles and hurdles that we're going to get over. Right. Yeah. Yeah.
1: So
0: we all have excuses.
1: You made me
0: and they're
1: think
0: all
1: of
0: lame.
1: Something. Well, the inspired action. I mean, even recently, I lost 7 pounds. And, you know, as I was embarking.
0: By the way,
1: they're
0: so easy to find.
1: Well, I have to say that
0: one plate of nachos will do it.
1: Eating out I tried to make as healthy choices as I could, but yesterday we had two types of Ruffled potato chips,
0: no,
1: Cape Cod potato chips, Doritos, maybe, yeah. Bugles, and bagel chips and onion dip, and I did not drink on the boat. I did have a very nice vodka blueberry inspired drink at lunch. That was delicious.
0: Sounds lovely.
1: And then, but at the end of the day, we went and had margaritas at Brian's aunt's. And
0: I heard they were delicious.
1: They were funny. They were scooped out of a bucket in the freezer. And it was really, I liked the crushed ice part of it. It was nice, but... by then, you know, I dove into the potato chips and the onion dip, and I honestly don't feel so hot today because of it, because I've been eating more pure and clean, and I love potato chips, and my family loves potato chips, but this morning I'm like, yeah, I'm happy to do a cleanse the rest of the week and just get back on track again. And you know, it was fun. It was definitely
0: and not that you need the pep talk because you're already doing the right things, but I believe that you should be disappointed in yourself.
1: Yeah, I'm not happy. I ate a bunch of potato chips. I can't wear my wedding ring today because of the salt. And
0: And what I want you to do is associate, like, basically feeling bad for yourself, and also the physiological, like I don't feel good, right?
1: You gained
0: I feel
1: 3
0: icky.
1: Pounds back.
0: Okay, all those things, right? And yeah. and associate them with those foods. Right. And so like
1: I have to rewire my brain to not be like potato chips. Yum, yum, yum, yum,
0: exactly. Because if you're thinking about how yummy they are and you're depriving yourself of them and you're miserable.
1: Right.
0: Right. Then it's unsustainable.
1: Yeah.
0: Okay. And because then when you do get them, you're going to go crazy because, oh my God, it tastes so good. It is addictive.
1: They are addictive. You cannot just eat one.
0: Yeah.
1: And I don't know what they put in them, but it's true. It's so true.
0: So like, pretty early on in my life, it was a donut, right?
1: Donuts.
0: I ate a donut. It's like, and I had been pretty healthy, and so I ate a donut. I was like, oh my God, I felt sick.
1: Yeah, the sugar hits you right away,
0: and the grease. You know, it was, and I just felt awful. And so when I see a donut, I don't think yummy. I think barf. I'm sorry.
1: Yeah.
0: And so it's not. Not discipline at this point. When I see donuts, you're so disciplined. I'm like, no, I'm not. I don't want it.
1: Yeah.
0: So my point is,
1: in my house.
0: I'm not trying to beat yourself, but like, be disappointed in yourself and associate like feeling like bad, you know, with bad food.
1: I need to plan ahead better too in situations where. There's going to be food that I know sets me back. I need to bring food with me that I can munch on that is going to be healthier. And
0: this goes back to my daily meeting. Remember the daily meeting?
1: Yeah.
0: Like what went well, what didn't, what's happening today, so you can prepare. You know, and like you don't want to beat yourself up because in your team meeting, like when you're like, if you had somebody else there that messed up, you wouldn't yell at them, you wouldn't berate them, you wouldn't belittle them. You'd talk them up. You'd be like, hey. Okay, don't worry about it. Look, those things happen. Here's what we're gonna do.
1: We're
0: today.
1: Gonna learn from it.
0: Yeah. And like you said, you're dialed back in to like the clean eating, right? Mm-hmm. And what I say after not mess up but a slip up, right?
1: Yeah.
0: Is now be as perfect as you can be until you feel like you have earned the right not to be. And this is between you and you. That's why I say you don't beat yourself up, but you hold yourself to a higher standard. I don't think that's a bad thing. And so like when you go out and people are saying like, come on, you really, like, come on, just live a little. We're here. no, I have too much respect for myself. I'm you know, like because it really takes discipline all the time. Yeah, and being addicted to that like that lifestyle and who you are, and mm-hmm. And like and the longer you eat clean, the easier it is to eat clean.
1: This is why Ben has such a low body fat, because he has discipline.
0: It's just when I go to the grocery store,
1: he walks his own walk and he talks the talk and he walks the walk.
0: I love food. You know, I swear. Yeah.
1: Yeah. He eats really healthy. I know he does.
0: I can list like probably the 10 things that I eat. Okay. It's cottage cheese. It's Greek yogurt. It's soy sauce, wasabi, almonds. I do this actually it's a fried cheese that is 70 calories and 6 grams of protein that I will include with my roasted vegetables. My roasted vegetables are usually broccoli, cauliflower. I do onions, and I just eat healthy. Yeah. Mm-hmm. I eat protein. Yeah. Mm-hmm. Like my snacks are hard-boiled eggs, you know, and I'm a lazy, healthy eater, so I will get the pre-shelled and hard-boiled eggs and just put like a little sriracha on top.
1: We've never had those before, and you recommended them to Brian, so I bought them, and they're fine.
0: And I'll just like squirt a little like sriracha on there, and I'll just like pop in two in between patients, and I'm good to go for
1: it. I just like a little pepper on them.
0: Yeah.
1: Yeah. And I've started buying back to the lazy healthy person.
0: Oh, rotisserie chicken. that's one of my chicken, like healthy lazy foods. Rotisserie chicken.
1: Buying veggie platters.
0: Oh yeah, nice.
1: And then when I feel the need to munch and snack, I pull the veggie tray out and I don't eat a lot of dip, just maybe a little tiny bit, but I go to town on the veggies.
0: That reminds me of my trick for kids. Is
1: I love pea pods too.
0: I would take my kids to the salad bar at Hannaford's, I think it was,
1: yep.
0: And basically like pick your vegetables. And so when they bought to pick their vegetables, it was a lot more fun for them. You know, mm.
1: That's a good idea.
0: Yeah, it worked. I can't remember how many times it was. It's like something like you have to introduce seven times for a kid for it to be like, okay, this isn't going to kill me. It's not that bad. Yeah. And we did a lot of like raw vegetables and always gave them choices, you know, like
1: did your kids grow up vegan?
0: No. Just normal, healthy.
1: Yeah.
0: Yeah.
1: Yeah.
0: Because like it's also so tricky with kids because you don't want to give them eating disorders. Like it's so hard to, you know, not shame, like to talk about food and not shame them and give them like, you know, like, yeah we don't even want to go down that road. Mm-hmm. Yeah. It's hard.
1: I grew up in a house where my mom always served us salad before dinner.
0: Mm.
1: We always had a salad with dinner.
0: Yeah.
1: And then we'd always have some sort of starch, a vegetable, and the protein.
0: I can almost see the salad. It was the same salad everybody else had.
1: Iceberg lettuce.
0: Yeah.
1: But, you know, but my grandfather in the summertime,
0: did you have bacon bits? Those were the best back then. Oh,
1: we
0: my gosh.
1: Did sometimes.
0: Yeah.
1: She was a healthy eater. She didn't have a lot of junk. She ate a lot of cottage cheese, actually. But my grandfather was a farmer. And then when he retired, he literally had a vegetable and chicken farm. And then when he retired, he had, you know, like a 6 or 8 acre garden in his retirement. And so it was it was so nice to go down and just walk down the rows, and you'd pull a tomato off the stem and it would still be hot. And, you know, you'd sit there and eat it right there in the field. And it was, so I grew up loving vegetables and fruit, and, you know, it was nice.
0: Is there a farmer's market in Nashua?
1: There is on Sunday mornings down in Renaissance.
0: Sunday
1: Park.
0: Morning? Yeah, from when to when?
1: It's in the morning. I think it goes until maybe 8 to noon or 9 to noon.
0: That's so nice. And is it like mostly food, or are there like arts and crafts type of things
1: there's
0: too?
1: There's both.
0: Yeah.
1: Yeah, there's both. Yeah, I haven't been this year. Probably should. I never think to go. I don't know what it is. I don't come downtown on the weekend really a lot, so I don't think about it.
0: So, you know, I'm up in Sunapee now, and they have Saturday morning 8 to 12 is the farmer's market, and it's just like, just so nice to get fresh eggs. And like, okay, yeah, what do you have? Okay, you know, nice. You have, oh, beets, great. You know, like, and they several different people that have different things, you know, and a little bit of arts and crafts stuff too. Mm-hmm. But like, it's just, and you get out and be, you know, like, walk amongst the community, you know, and it supports your local farmer and, you know, less pesticides, all the things, right?
1: Our local farm, we have Lavoie's Farm in Hollis, has farm stands at the Big One Ice Cream mm-hmm, and mm-hmm. at Hayward's Ice Cream. And so every day I go over there and just take what looks fresh. And then if it's raining out, they don't have their farm stand. So I do drive out to their farm stand out in Hollis to grab stuff.
0: We are so fortunate to live in New Hampshire where we have all these options.
1: The peaches were fantastic this year. Did you have the peaches? They've been so... And the corn's been excellent, too. It's really good. I've been having, back to your Greek yogurt, I really like cutting up a peach in the morning and having it with my Greek yogurt. It's yummy.
0: I know I shouldn't like mention the brand name Driscoll's, but those berries are just so like cheap and delicious. Yeah, like all like the blackberries, raspberries, blueberries. I'll just like throw a handful on top of the yogurt and
1: yeah, they taste so good. Mm-hmm.
0: That's one of my go-tos.
1: Do you just eat plain yogurt?
0: No. Oh. I do the Chobani, I think it's low sugar or zero sugar, and it's got the cinnamon and vanilla.
1: Okay.
0: And
1: I
0: with
1: that one.
0: Try it because and with the fruit it almost tastes like a pumpkin pie type of thing, oh. You know, like with a little bit of that.
1: Nice. Yep. Nice. I like the peach Okio's 20-gram of protein one.
0: Nice.
1: With the peaches.
0: Well, I'll get the big tub of it and just mm-hmm. and that's just cuz yeah.
1: Yeah. I like to eat simply. I like to cook for a group, but I don't love to cook every day. So I get lazy.
0: My lazy cooking for one, but it works for a few meals. So I'll do like a pork tenderloin. You know, uh-huh. you know, which is about a pack. Like, and this is the thing. It's also like pretty inexpensive. You know what I'm saying? Like the pork tenderloin, like literally is the same as a bag of chips, like mm-hmm. a large bag of chips. Mm-hmm. I was like, ugh. So anyways, that and whatever, like the vegetables around there, and I'll just kind of roast them all together and they all kind of cook at the same time and just like mm-hmm. chop it up. And then I'll put it with a feta cheese. Yep. And then kind of like just mix it all up like a big salad type of thing.
1: Yeah, nice.
0: Yep.
1: That sounds good. Mm-hmm. Well, and it's when you have one of those, you got three nights of food
0: yep.
1: there.
0: Yep. Well, two dinners and a lunch. Yeah.
1: Oh, you bring it for lunch. Yeah, that makes sense.
0: It's just nice to kind of chop everything up, put it in the oven or the grill, depending on, you know, like, you know, how nice it is. And then because I'm not like stirring over it and like, it's like I said, healthy and lazy.
1: There's a lady down in your lobby who does soups every day and sandwiches and salads. And
0: shout out to Teresa.
1: I walk through there every time I work out, and it always smells delicious in the lobby. It always makes me hungry.
0: Her husband's restaurant had burned down a few years ago, and I'm trying to think, was it Sal's or Val's? It was on 101A. Was it Sal's?
1: I didn't know that's where they were from.
0: Yeah, so like her husband had that it was the one next to the Asian grocery store.
1: Okay.
0: On 101A.
1: Yep.
0: And so yeah, so she had had that like so he comes over sometimes as well, but like he did not reopen his business because it was just they just you know insurance companies.
1: Yeah, it's hard. It's hard. So Ben, you want to let people know how to reach you?
0: You can reach me at healstrongforlife.com with the number 4. 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Yeah, so mm-hmm. if you are you need some physical therapy, you need to if you have pain, if you're trying mm-hmm. to like get healthy after the age of 50 or even 60 or even 70,
1: if you need an accountability coach.
0: My oldest patient is 87 years old.
1: I love that.
0: And he's planning on. He was like, get me to 107. I just need 20 more years. I got 20 more good years. And he's living alone, and he's gotten stronger. And he said the biggest change that because he was working out before, the biggest change was he was just like, he was going through the motions. He was doing the strength training, but he wasn't working hard enough. Mm-hmm. And it basically just kind of holding it a little bit longer, you know, and realizing that it was safe to work a little harder, not necessarily heavier weights, not doing more. He was just kind of holding a little longer so that he would feel that fatigue. Okay.
1: We can hear somebody loud coming down Main Street. Imagine how loud that is actually on it for a period of time. A motorcycle.
0: I have mixed feelings because I do understand.
1: Fun.
0: I do understand loud pipes save lives, you know, so you can like, because they're harder to see sometimes, you know.
1: Yeah, good point.
0: But they are pretty annoying.
1: Well, if you can, I don't know if the audience can hear that going by on there. It was just funny. What? So I did say at the beginning that the Lisa Law Show is retiring after today. I'll be a friend of WSMN always, and I hope to be a guest occasionally on the Wicked Healthy Radio Show.
0: You're not dying.
1: We'll
0: you're not
1: see,
0: retiring.
1: Yeah,
0: you'll
1: we'll
0: be
1: see
0: around.
1: What happens. I'm just traveling a lot in the year ahead, and I didn't think it was fair to commit to a show and not be able to follow through on my commitments, which, you know, I like to, if I commit to something, I want to be there and follow through and be counted on. So
0: what has been your favorite part of the last 3 years doing the Lisa Law Radio Show?
1: I love, like you do, I love being up here in the turret. And I just like having the opportunity to introduce people, and I enjoy hearing the stories. And then I enjoy hearing how it impacts the people that listen. And, you know, people now come up to me and they share their glimmers, and or they talk about different guests they've heard. And I appreciate that it's, you know, we're here creating this content that people are enjoying. And I'm proud of that. It's been meaningful to me, and I've grown as a person, and it's just been fun. It's actually been, you know, something that I did kind of on a whim. I filled in for my friend Julie, and after the show, George is like, Lisa, come here. I got to talk to you. And he's like, I'd love to have you do a show. And I'm like, I don't know what I'm going to talk about that much once a week. He's like, well, it's Lisa Law Show. You get to talk about whatever you want. And I'm like, oh. And he's like, I really need people to create positive content, because there's not a lot of positive content in the world right now. And I'm like, okay, you got me there too. And so I said yes, and just took a leap of faith and jumped. And it's been 3 years, and it's been really fun. And, you know, it's a pleasant place to come. And George has been super, super supportive of my show. And he has taught me some techniques and how to be a host. And I've had Amy here behind the scenes. And then I've had fantastic people like Ben supporting me. And Julie Rutkowski was fantastic. She filled in for me while I was in Florida for 3 months last year. And I'm so appreciative of her filling in for me. And I know she's a regular listener, and I appreciate all the regular listeners. And you just don't know how the ripple, I'm creating a ripple, and I don't even know where it's going. And it's just really cool. Like you said earlier, when you asked a new client, how'd they hear? And they heard about you on the radio, which is just neat.
0: Yeah, you never know who is listening. And like, whether it's on the radio or in real life, you know, just be a positive light in the sphere that you can influence, right? You know, it just it spreads. I believe
1: we have a choice every single day to be a nice person, or, you know, be in your own world and not be so nice. And, you know, it's a choice you make every day, whether you're going to be positive or negative when stuff hits you. And, you know, it's not always easy, but that's what I try and do here. I just try and create a little glimmer and a light. And it's been an honor, honestly, to be doing it.
2: We have two comments on Facebook, both from Julie Rutkowski. Congratulations, Lisa and Ben, on 3 years. Well done.
1: And thank you, Julie.
2: 11 minutes ago, I don't know the context. Ben, no Taco Bell?
0: No Taco Bell.
1: Do you not go to Taco? Do you do fast food at all?
0: No.
1: No, yeah.
2: And 1 minute ago, good luck, Lisa. Enjoy retirement.
1: Oh, thank you, Julie. I appreciate your friendship, and I appreciate you listening and being such a support. I wouldn't be here really without Julie. I was filling in for her show, and she had been encouraging me for a while to have my own show. And I'm like, no, I can't commit to that. And then, you know, finally they got me in, and I saw the light. And so thank you, Julie.
0: And shout out to Amy. Thank you, Amy, for everything that you do effortlessly.
2: Aw, shucks.
0: Yeah, we appreciate you.
1: We're going to miss Amy.
2: I'll still be here.
1: Yeah, we'll come by and say hi. Like, I'm sure we'll both be in here. I just have a feeling it's a different, maybe this show is phasing out, but something else will come along.
0: Somebody will need a guest host at some point.
1: Yeah.
2: You know, close one door, open another, yeah?
1: It's true. And I'm not, you know, back to those stepping stones. I put the stepping stone in with really just the intention of creating some positive energy once a week on the air. And you just never know where it's all going to lead.
0: Well, when you were like listing all the things that you'd kind of like been doing since you're just 40, I was thinking that's the more like diverse your experiences are, the fuller your life is. I believe that.
1: That's a great way to end. Thank you, Ben. Thank you, everyone. I have loved being here. Wishing you all the best, and go look for those glimmers out there.

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1: NASCAR announced its 2027 schedule. We'll walk through the changes, starting with the Clash, the first exhibition race of the season. It is moving from Bowman Gray back to its roots at Daytona on February 13th. The Daytona 500 will be the following weekend. Looking later on in the season, Dover will return to a points race after being the All-Star race this season. That will be May 16th. And the All-Star race is moving back to North Wilkesboro. The following weekend is the Coca-Cola 600 once again on Memorial Day weekend. That will be May 30th. Chicagoland Speedway is also back, but it's back a weekend earlier. June 27th will be when NASCAR heads back to Joliet. The 4th of July moves to Iowa Speedway and will finish the summer run off at San Diego on August 1st. When USA Sports takes over the coverage, Bristol Motor Speedway will kick it off for them. Bristol moves out of the chase and into its August summer night race that we've traditionally seen in the past. Gateway, Daytona, and Darlington will finish out the regular season. Now we take a look at the chase, and there's certainly some changes here. We kick it off with Richmond on September 11th. We then go to Watkins Glen and New Hampshire, three racetracks that we haven't seen this year in the chase. Finally, the season once again finishes at Homestead Miami Speedway. For PRN's Garage Pass, this is Andrew Kirtland.
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2: NASCAR. It's not just about driving fast and turning left. In the next hour, you will learn about its strategy, sheer determination, sponsorship, and the passion to win. Drivers want four tires and two cans of gas. Four and two. We will give you our version of four and two. Four gears of racing coverage and two Bobs. Bob Bianchi and Bob Bardas. They are the drivers of the number 1590 WSMN sponsored race team, giving you all the NASCAR information that you need to keep you on track and taking the green flag to the checkered flag. And now here's your hosts, Bob Bianchi and Bob Bardas.
3: And the Bob's Racing Report taking another green flag for the Wednesday afternoon. It's August 26th, 2026. Mr. Bianchi and myself, Bob Bardas, back from race week at Loudon. And we are back in the showroom of Alan Mello Dodge at 13 Marmon Drive, where we are each and every Wednesday and have been for 10 years now. So we will recap Loudon. We will get you ready for Daytona this coming weekend. We also have IndyCar to talk about. Some other NASCAR news that has come out, and you never know where we are going. Oh, we might even have a little court news. Not me, JGR and Spire.
4: Billable hours.
3: Exactly. So,
5: can you put that on the expense about Gloria?
3: All right, Mr. Bianchi, where would you like to start? Do you want me to do a recap of Loudon? Do you want me to do some news? We were action-packed last weekend, and let me take then that moment to thank the New England Racing Museum for hosting the Bob's Racing Report. Thank you to Jim Lowry, the current president of the museum, for coming on air with us on Saturday morning, along with modified driver Ian Cook, who joined us. And as Mr. Lowry said, right as we're getting ready to go off the air, come down, see the museum. I asked him, was any special guests coming in? And he said, you will be surprised, and you'll have to be here to find out. We went off the air. Lo and behold, who walked in the door? Ryan Newman, the Rocket Man, who was competing in the Whelen Modified race Saturday afternoon. So let's see. In about 48 hours over at the museum, we had Mark Martin and Ryan Newman. And in addition to the countless guests and patrons that came in through the museum doors, they all saw new inventory on the floor than they did from the previous year's NASCAR race. Because I know we get some repeats, and oftentimes that may be the only time that people are coming in the museum is during race week. So we do have to remind ourselves, let's not change the floor inventory too fast. Because yes, we have some locals coming, but at the same time, we want to make sure those coming for race weekend will certainly see a new set of cars.
6: Yeah, Jim and Steve have done a wonderful job. Not that we didn't do before, but Jim has a lot of connections out in the car world, both racing and vintage car world, and just makes these connections and finds cars. I want to say within this last year, we've probably changed over 2/3 of the amount of cars that are on the floor. And of course, we have a lot of other stuff that comes in. And the whole idea of the museum, when Dick Berggren's friends sat around and pointed their finger at him, you need to create a museum to preserve our stuff, it was being disposed of for all intents and purposes, because families didn't know what to do. If the families weren't directly involved in the racing, that their grandfather, their uncle, or whatever family member was involved, and it accumulated this stuff, what do we do with it? And now there's a repository for that. And if you have a family member or your father or your grandfather or your grandmother, who knows, was involved in racing, and you don't know what to do with trophies, memorabilia, and whatnot, contact us. Not everything is museum worthy, and there's no insult there. Obviously, the idea is to preserve things of significance, but there's some minor things too. Just caught wind of one of our regular patrons who found in his ownership, collection, or whatever, like a scrapbook of a very early 1900s race program. Now, we take race programs for granted nowadays. We show up at a racetrack, and there's you get a race program and what's going on. And it doesn't mean you read it and you think, okay, well, that's a race program, and you put it away. 30 years from now it has a little bit more bearing. It brings back memories. It is a chronicle of what happened that night, or usually the week before, of what transpired. Or it has a list of all the racers that are there. I know at both tracks that I go to, the program has the series, all the racers that run in that series. Well, that makes a difference, because many years from now, when you've forgotten, and as I can't remember what I did 2 days ago, which I thought was a year ago, which actually happens 10 years ago, that's when it becomes important. Growing up, especially in high school, I was very much involved in photography. The New Hampton school I went to had a great photography program. We had a great professor in photography. My father was very adamant, when you take a group picture, and I did a lot of group pictures, dad's Masonic groups and whatnot, flip it over and name everybody on there. And you don't really think of it at the time, because you are in that time. Well, this was many years ago. I was at a function back when both my parents were alive. I was at a function at the lodge, and I was looking at all these pictures on the wall that I took. And I could not name you a single person in those pictures, except we had a listing on the front, who was who, and probably 75% of them have passed, and they're not there anymore. And you, if you're involved in an organization for any length of time, you make friends, you meet people, but you also hear about people that went before you. And when you look on the wall and you see a group picture and you see, that's who that was, or gee, I've heard that name many times, and now you can put a face to it. So it was whenever you chronicle stuff, and when we're doing things at New Hampshire Motor Speedway in the media center, you have pictures on the wall and whatnot. You have a lot of a memorabilia. We take videos and pictures of drivers as they come in to do their, usually post qualifying. A lot of them are coming in. Within a matter of a year or two, you forget about that stuff, but you find it in your logs. You find it in your saved pictures and whatnot. I get an email every day, this day in history. Well, this day in history, you start looking at those pictures, holy moly, and they're not that far back. I'm talking 15, a little less than 20 years ago. I'm not even sure how they show up on my timeline, because they're not pictures I took. A few of them are pictures of my back or whatnot doing something. Today's pictures were Watkins Glen pictures.
3: Okay.
6: It was today or yesterday. And when we were sitting on that, there was a rooftop of a bunch of garages that the local racers use. And here the pictures of the track and the seating we were in and whatnot. And you look back at that and say, oh, okay. Yeah, and those pictures bring back memories. But I don't know why they show up in my timeline outside of the fact that I'm in them. I didn't take them because I'm in a couple of them, so I don't know. And there was a couple of pictures that I would love to be able to download. I haven't really figured that out. I'm sure somebody out there in Radio Land is saying, ah, you dummy, you just do this, this, and this, and you can download them. Because there's pictures of some Lodge brothers, because this is also the time of the year we have our convention, our national convention for Scottish Rite of Freemasonry. And there's some pictures of some brothers that we've lost in ensuing years. It's a great picture of my wife from last week. Great picture of my wife when we were, I believe, in Cleveland at the Supreme Council session. So, yeah, it's neat. Depending on the time of year, this is the time of the year this happens. This is the time of the year. This is the time of the year where you used to have the fall or the late summer, early fall race at New Hampshire Motor Speedway. And those pictures are going to be coming more and more from all the years that we've gone there. So, and of course, we're back to being in the chase at the end of September next year at New Hampshire Motor Speedway.
3: September 25th and 26th will be the third race of the playoffs, now known as the Chase, or again known as the Chase. But yes,
6: again known, yeah.
3: The you can buy your tickets now for Loudon in September of 2027. And I have already put our request in to have David McGrath, the Executive Vice President and General Manager, who joined us last week Wednesday, to join us in September of 27. So as he always talks about, the race concludes on Sunday, whatever Sunday it is, and the following Monday they start doing their after-action reports and planning for the following year. I didn't wait till Monday. Last week, Wednesday, you and I interviewed him. Wednesday night, or was it Wednesday night or Thursday morning? Yeah. The request went out to Shannon Stevens, the communications director.
6: We always
3: director.
6: Do that ahead of time. And Dave really enjoys coming over and seeing us at the museum. I think it gives two things. One, he's relaxed. He's in an environment he doesn't have to worry about anything else except being there. Of course, Shannon always says we have him for 10 minutes. He stays a whole hour. Two, we relate to him on a very basic friend-to-friend. I thought our interview, it was one of the best ones we had. We had some insightful questions about, and hopefully you were listening last week, insightful questions about how do you decide when you're going to have your race at the track? Are you in talks about the surface of the track itself is getting very, very old. There are some separations and cracks just like we have on our regular surface roads that are almost wide enough to put your foot in. And if you're talking about that, is there talk about maybe reconfiguring and whatnot, because the track was originally set up for Indy cars, so you can't have too much banking because it's too fast.
3: Mm-hmm. We asked them car questions about Indy car. We asked them about track lighting, and
6: I thought that was the most insightful. Most people you talk to, and I heard this on the morning drive Monday morning, most people, media included, think the reason that we can't race at night is because we don't have lights or into the night. Dave straightened us out on that. We can race, if we had lights, we could race as late as we needed to, as long as there is a

0: weather would create a loophole that would allow a minimal amount of time past the 7:30 start.
1: Weather or track repair. Right.
0: Correct. So if a car went into the fence and damaged the safety equipment, i.e. the catch fence, the jersey barriers,
1: whatever,
0: something, the barrels that are foot, the tire
1: the
0: barriers.
1: Safer barriers.
0: No.
1: I'm not there yet.
0: The tire barriers, the ones that are filled with sand, if something of that gets knocked over and there is a delay for safety reasons before we can resume the race, that would allow us to have a clock running past 7:30 p.m.
1: So the only, so the distinction there is most people think the town wouldn't allow the lights. That is not the case. It's you cannot race past, you cannot have a planned race past 7:30, i.e. you cannot start the race at 5 o'clock or 6 o'clock. You have to start the race. So it would, using quotation marks, normally end under daylight.
0: Naturally conclude.
1: So I thought that was very interesting. And a lot of people think, so New Hampshire indeed could install lights. But as David said, we are not going to spend $20 million dollars for a maybe situation.
0: Or a 20-minute situation.
1: Exactly. And it doesn't make sense. And you can certainly imagine that it doesn't make sense. Will it ever change? Who knows? Honestly, I'd rather have a race start at 1 or 2 o'clock in the afternoon anyways. That's kind of going back to the old school where the races usually start at 1 or 2 o'clock in the afternoon. But a lot of folks in the media say, well, Loudoun won't allow lights, and that's not the case. The case is common sense doesn't allow lights. Loudoun as a town doesn't allow you to race past 7:30 under normal circumstances, just extenuating circumstances that delayed the regular scheduled race. Even in the fact that if you had rain, let's say up until 5 o'clock, I think you would still run into a problem. They wouldn't start it then anyways. Of course, speaking of rain, they did move the start time an hour earlier, which actually worked out all right. But it was funny because we had the rain at the beginning and not at the end, which was the anticipation of moving it up. So all in all, it worked, and we'll talk a little bit more about that later.
0: And we also asked Dave about the IndyCar series and said the decimal point doesn't work. My term, not his. But as he came back and he says it's simply a matter of a mathematical equation, and the IndyCar series has not been as prominently received by the fans as NASCAR does.
1: Well, unlike government, real business, you have to make money at what you're doing. You don't lose money at business. You make money at business. And even if it was at a break-even point, that's not what they're going to do. New Hampshire does not have events outside of the Cup event, which is the biggest of the year. The rest of them are very, very, very, very low volume events. Even the spring race with the ACT does not bring a lot of people to the stands. You might get 50 or 60 people in the stands for an ACT event at Loudoun, but it's a big deal to those competitors going there. So I couldn't find a way, and you and I talked about this later, I couldn't really find a way to phrase my question, and the blunt end was, is New Hampshire Motor Speedway kind of the redheaded stepchild of the SMI family of tracks? I couldn't phrase that in my mind so it didn't sound insulting. But I often feel, and this is just my personal feeling when I see things going on,
0: we're in the hinterland.
1: We're
0: an outlier.
1: Yeah, I just seem to think that we don't get some of the treatment that the core SMI tracks get.
0: I'll quickly recap to the best of my recollection, going alphabetically because that's how I somewhat remember it. It's Atlanta, Bristol, Charlotte, Dover, Las Vegas, Sonoma, Texas.
1: You left the Kansas, they closed. Kentucky.
0: That's what I said. So I was going that's.
1: Yeah. And of course,

0: they lease Circuit of the Americas. That's an SMI
1: Yep.
0: race.
1: But I know it's ABCD. It's Atlanta, Bristol, Charlotte, Dover, and then
0: And of
1: we
0: course,
1: and then
0: Dover is a new
1: right.
0: acquisition lately.
1: Las Vegas, Sonoma, Texas. I know I'm missing something in there. We got yeah.
0: But I New Englanders, especially in New Hampshire, are very different. I've talked to several people this weekend about when you go to any other major NASCAR track that has a cup race, a lot of stuff is built up around it. And we've mentioned that here on this show before. There is not much built up around Hampshire Motor Speedway. And that really goes back to my native favorite people. I love them to death, but they are NIMBY birds. Not in my backyard. They don't want any business. They don't want shopping malls, hotels, resorts, all this other stuff, especially casinos, growing up around their area. New Hampshire Motor Speedway is the outlier in that. If you look at any other racetrack on the circuit, there is very little around New Hampshire Motor Speedway. The biggest development up until this last couple of years was the New England Racing Museum. Well, even the Rusty Lantern convenience store, which is an absolute godsend to the museum, it is a convenience store. And anybody that knows Hudson, right on the corner of Executive Drive and Lowell Road, there's a Rusty Lantern there. We have the same thing, the same identical thing in Loudoun, but there's nothing else around. Why I say the last couple of years? Because Southern New Hampshire trailer sales, Central New Hampshire trailer sales is now SR1. They seem to have bought up every vacant piece of property along 106, and they have built an absolute huge facility for repair and sales just south of the track a little bit. But that is not anything that really pertains to a race fan. It's not hotels, it's not restaurants. Try to go have breakfast. Think about it for a minute. You have, well, conservatively maybe 40,000 people camping in the
1: Yep,
0: in
1: I'll go
0: the
1: with that.
0: outback. You have on Saturday and Sunday, obviously Sunday heavier, you have probably another 30,000 or 40,000 people coming in.
1: Agreed.
0: There is one place within a 10-mile radius of New Hampshire Motor Speedway, you can sit down and have breakfast served at your table. Now, you can go to convenience store, you can go to Rusty Lantern, you can go to a Dunkin' Donuts, there's some in Belmont and whatnot. You're not going to find that very close to the track. Now, you've got a couple of, like the one right across from the main entrance, there's a, I think he has a breakfast there that you can come by because he has a big barbecue. Because
1: He's
0: he
1: figured out how to improve capitalism
0: exactly.
1: or exercise a demonstration of capitalism.
0: He parks enough cars on his
1: Yeah.
0: property. He can,
1: Serve some breakfast. Yeah.
0: right.
1: And I'm
0: And
1: sure it's all reported.
0: cash is king. But you have the eggshell restaurant just down the street, and that's it. That's it. It's so very limited. I would like someday to be able to monetize that. We lease 2 acres of land from the New Hampshire Motor Speedway. So we have to work in conjunction with them anytime we have a function or whatnot. I would love to have a nice big tent on our grounds where we could have a breakfast with name your driver that would come by. Probably one that's not as prominent because we're not big dollar here and we can't pay $20,000 for them to show up. But breakfast with so and so, and just bring in a caterer to do a basic breakfast for folks. I think it would be extremely popular, and I think we would do well with that. But there's just so much limited things to do. And when you have a situation such as Sunday morning, it was raining. Nobody wants to be, well, I suppose if you're a duck or somebody that doesn't mind getting wet, yep,
1: Or a board of director member at the New England Racing Museum.
0: you're going to hang out in the rain.
1: We enjoyed rain because we knew
0: well,
1: patrons were coming.
0: well, that's what I mean. Most people don't want to hang out in the rain, so they come down and they'll come in the museum. And we were very, very full both Saturday and Sunday. We had actually Thursday, Friday, Saturday, Sunday. We had great crowds. We had a lot of people in there, a lot of first-time folks that had been coming to the Speedway for years and just never known about the museum. However, we still have residents that come in and say, I didn't know you were here. When did you come? Well, 9 years now. Yeah, next year will be our 10th anniversary of being open. So if it's not on your radar, I guess it's not on your radar and you don't see it. But we enjoy a great relationship with the Speedway, but we're not associated with the Speedway. We're affiliated because we do lease land from them. We do work with the folks over there to advertise our services. And if you see that the promotionals come out about what to do in Loudoun while you're there, outside of the entertainment that the Speedway puts on, which you very eloquently cover about our first 3 minutes when Dave's visiting with us, so we get that out of the way, so to speak. Outside of that, they do list, go on down and see the museum. And we have the tram goes all the way down to the area that is, you know, it's in our backyard of the museum, but you can walk down to the convenience store. And
1: said tram was ridden by Ian Cook and I, and we went people watching Saturday night.
0: It is interesting. It is interesting. And
1: that was one of the highlights of my weekend.
0: Yeah.
1: Just get on the tram and tell the nice lady in the back, we're not getting off at any particular stop. We're sightseeing and take us around.
0: Yeah. And outside of Phil Kincaid and Dave on Friday morning kind of ridiculing or making fun of NASCAR, it's just a bunch of drunk rednecks hanging around. My usual response when I hear that from anybody is, apparently you haven't been to an NFL game.
1: Right.
0: How about the let's go to the Raiders game and look at the first couple rows. Of course, you don't watch football, but these are guys that dress up in these outlandish costumes with horns coming out because they're all stone sober, of course. And you walk around the parking lots down there at the Patriots game, and I'm sure you're going to find a whole bunch of blue collar, wine drinking, suit wearing people out there. So the same people that enjoy going to the races are the same people that enjoy going to football games, basketball games, hockey games. It's just a different sport. You have the same amount of alcohol consumption.
1: A sport. They're just a game.
0: Yeah. So they just happen to enjoy watching racing. And I really haven't seen too many people that are critical of racing go to a live race and walk away, well, that was boring, or that was, you know, nothing up my sleeve, because all you have to do is walk along the edge of that track and that car is at most 15 feet away from you, because there's a blue line that circles a track that you can't get any closer than the blue line. Of course, you have the catch fence right on the wall. And when a car goes by you at 150, 160 miles an hour, it will get your attention. And it'll also knock the hat off your head, too, because it's pushing some air. So if you don't like racing, that's fine. You can like what you like. That's fine. But I do get a little, not perturbed. It's just, I just have to sigh when I hear somebody going on about it. It's just stupid. Who would want to do that? It's just, well, if you don't like it, then fine. There's probably plenty of things that you do that we might not like, or race fans might not like, but I'm not going to belittle you that for that. This is a multi-billion, not a million, multi-billion dollar sport. This is a traveling circus in the nth degree. Just talking to Dave McGrath and the number of different groups of things that need to be accomplished to bring all of this in. Just the wonderful pictures that when we leave the media center Sunday after all the interviews are done, we walk out and there is a line of 20 some odd haulers. They're all started up. They're marker lights are on. It's a beautiful sight. And you can walk in that garage. Of course, we have our media pass, so we can walk in that garage, and there are hundreds, if not a couple thousand people, getting their very expensive equipment on those transporters, and they're all going to be heading out, which they were heading out really late Sunday, and I don't know why. They're all heading out back on the road, and they'll be in Charlotte the next day and start this whole process over again because they've got to drive down to Daytona, do the whole thing over again. It is a traveling circus. They just don't have to take down the tent. They did it one time.
1: Yep.
0: They did it one time back in the earlier days of NASCAR. They They worked on their cars out in the weather, in the dirt parking lot, et cetera, et cetera. It's come a long ways. You have to go see, and if you're fortunate enough to get the garage pass or the tour, you know, say your company you work for has a suite or something, you get a chance to go there and have one of those guided tours, you will see that it's different. One of my friends at the firehouse was dismissive. I say critical, but dismissive of racing. And his father got passes through his company and went there. He came back with a totally different attitude. Got the tour of the garage, got to see them starting up the car and running the car, make sure it's
1: maybe
0: up to,
1: walk pit row, check out the track surface.
0: Yeah, they
1: surface.
0: Were down, up and yep. down the pit lane, and they were in the garage, and they got the whole tour and then came back. And it just, wow.
1: All we need to do is get them there to the track
0: once.
1: Well,
0: that's it. Yeah. Most people, that's what it is. Yeah.
1: They will leave a fan or they'll definitely leave changed.
0: Yeah. Yep. So, you know, that's it. So,
1: We had the dirt races on Friday night. We talked about that on Saturday morning during our live broadcast. And then Saturday afternoon, Mr. Bianchi and I and Ian Cook headed over to the track. We checked in at the media center and did our usual pre-race walk arounds, and then we went and watched Lane Riggs start on the pole, and then Connor Zilich, after signing his big contract last year, decided he was going to make a mark in the truck series by winning stage one and stage two, but the final setup on the truck was not what Connor Zilich needed, and Lane Riggs went to victory lane after two overtimes. We needed two overtimes to see Lane Riggs lead 106 of 189 laps, got his sixth win on the season, and ended up finishing first in the regular season points over Caden Honeycutt. But the Lane Riggs getting the victory. Chandler Smith finished in second. Caden Honeycutt in third. Stuart Friesen in a points battle for the last spot was unable to make the playoffs or the chase. Friesen finished in fourth. Connor Zilich in fifth. Tristan McKee, the 16-year-old, now in his second truck race, coming home in sixth at New Hampshire Motor Speedway, followed by Christopher Bell, Daniel Hemric, Justin Haley, and Parker Eatman. I do not know that individual. Finished with a 10th place finish.
0: Well, again, there's new faces that you'll see in the truck series. You're going to see another new face in the O'Reilly series next year, just signed with Richard Childress Racing.
1: We'll talk about that. But then after the truck race on Saturday afternoon, we had the Whelen Modified series. We went 74 laps before rain came out. A lot of people did the mass exodus. However, the track took about a, 20, maybe 30 minute rain delay. And then we had the final shootout of the last 20 some odd laps. Jonathan McKennedy got what he said his biggest win of his career in the media center thereafter, beating out Tommy Catalano, Ryan Preece finishing in third, Tyler Ripkema. Ripkema was the winner from 2025, ends up in a fourth place for Ripkema, and Tommy Catalano in second. It was Trevor Catalano completes the top five for the Whelen Modified Series Saturday afternoon into the evening. Then on Sunday, we had the Cup Series. Start was moved from 3 o'clock to 2 o'clock. We got all the festivities done at 2 o'clock. We ran a couple of laps.
0: Well, we didn't run any. That was they hadn't even taken the green flag. They were just ran them around.
1: Carson Hocevar ran a couple of laps. He spun out on turn four, still under caution. And then
0: guess it's too wet out here.
1: Yep, we brought the cars down to pit row, covered them. The drivers did not exit the car. We had same thing, about a 20-30 minute rain delay, and then we resumed right about 3 o'clock and change, which would have been the green flag time, pretty close to it had we not started earlier in the day. Tyler Reddick was on the pole. Kyle Larson got stage one. Ryan Blaney took stage two, and Ryan Blaney getting back-to-back Loudon wins, winning in 2025 and in 2026. Ryan Blaney led 115 of the 301 laps. Bubba Wallace in second. Josh Berry in third, Christopher Bell in fourth, and Kyle Larson for the top five, followed by Ty Gibbs, Denny Hamlin, Tyler Reddick, Ryan Preece in ninth, and Noah Gregson, top 10 for the year, after just announcing his re-signing with Front Row Motorsports.
0: So the concept of running on a damp track, where it was raining, it wasn't really raining all that hard. They got the cars started, they got them fired, got them out on the track. Now we're running, they resist calling them rain tires. I call them treaded tires. That's what they are. They're, instead of saying damp weather tires or damp, they're treaded tires.
1: As opposed to the slicks that they run all the other time.
0: The other tires are bald on purpose, and that's not very good in rain, as we all know from those days when we would run our tires till there was nothing left of them on our car on the street. So we did 4 or 5 laps, and the track was really too wet because it was still actively raining. And coming off turn 4, Carson Hocevar, he sped up quite a bit. He passed the pace car and was going a little.
1: He was testing.
0: He was testing.
1: Giving it a little test.
0: And his comment was, "Oops, I guess it's a little too wet out here." He spun around
1: still
0: the whole
1: slick
0: wheel.
1: Turn 4. Back to you.
0: Yeah. he gave up on that, and they decided to bring the cars down. They threw the car covers over, and the drivers were sitting in the car, and it was interesting. USA Network was going to different drivers to interview them. So, Ryan Blaney, how is it? It's kind of dark down here. There's all the tarp. They're tarp-type covers. They're black for the most part on them. And there's not much light coming through, and they're just sitting in this dark car.
1: The only ventilation is through the window net on the driver's side.
0: Right. So they were doing
1: Chase Briscoe took a nap. Yeah. We saw from the in-car camera they posted on the Jumbotron that
0: he took
1: his helmet. Some drivers kept their helmets on and their gear on. They interviewed Joey Logano, who still had his helmet and glasses on, and they clicked the in-car cam to Chase Briscoe, who removed his helmet and his head sock, the fire retardant protective equipment, put his head back and kind of crossed his arms in front of him and took a nap.
0: Get a little rest or shut eye. But that wasn't very long. They got the standing water off the track with the Titan Air system. And the Titan Air system, very simply, is a whole bunch of air nozzles, about 8-foot wide bar, and a huge air compressor in the pickup truck that's towing behind it. And they line up 4 deep in a diagonal pattern, kind of like when they plow the highway up here on the turnpike, and they're pushing the water down. By the time it gets to the 4th truck, they're in the inside wall, and then the street sweeper comes along and sucks that water up. So you still have a wet surface, but you don't have standing water. In the past, that was not acceptable. Now you had to get out with the jet dryers, which is very simply a jet motor ducting it down to the track, and you had to dry the surface. Well, we have treaded tire that can handle a damp track, so we can start racing on a damp track. And that's exactly what they did. So you're accomplishing two things. One, you're getting back to racing. Your fans aren't sitting in the stands with their twiddling their thumbs wondering, gee, I wonder when we're going to get this thing dry. And naturally, if it has been raining, it's a damp day anyways. It's hard to dry things on a day like that. So you can get cars running, and now these cars run at a very, very hot temperature, so they dry the track out while they're racing. And that first 40 laps with the treaded tires, and the treaded tires are a soft rubber compound. They're very sticky. They have a tread, so they slough off that rubber very fast. But we did not get any reports that those tires had degraded to a dangerous degree. They were still very useful. Right up until the end, NASCAR felt that the track was dry enough after 40 laps that they had a competition caution, a non-competitive pit stop, i.e. all the teams could come in, take their treaded wet tires off, and put on slicks. Now, the question is, or this was a very, very hot topic on Monday and Tuesday, I don't think NASCAR should dictate to the teams, one, we're going to have a caution that's not going to be competitive. Everybody's going to come in, change tires, and go out the same order that they came in. Two, everybody has to change tires. You don't have the option. You're going to have to put your slick tires on, the non-treaded tires on. And you cannot change back to a wet, to the treaded tire after that, unless NASCAR dictates that you can. And people were just, why don't just let them do what they want to do? Let them come sailing down pit road at the 45 mile an hour speed limit. Now, when we think racing, 45 miles an hour is pretty pedestrian. Well, I encourage you to jump out in front of a car going 30 miles an hour in your neighborhood and see how pedestrian that is when it whacks you. We have over 180 people jumping over the wall with not very treaded footwear and whatnot on oil-soaked pavement or concrete or whatever the surface might be. Not a very safe environment for that. That's why we do it. It's for safety for these teams. And I don't think it necessarily ruins the show by doing a non-competitive pit stop, changing over the tires from one way to the other. And if it gets to the point where NASCAR deems they can do this safely, i.e. maybe you lower the pit road speed down to 20 miles an hour. 10, 15, whatever, just crawling speed, I don't think that puts on a very good show. And we are concerned with these nutcases that jump out in front of cars anyways, so let's not exaggerate that problem. I think it was a non-issue. I really do.
1: I did not see an issue.
0: They went back out. Now, the race itself was very competitive. When they first went out, it was a damp track. To nobody's surprise, Shane Van Gisbergen went out and drove really, really good in wet, damp weather because
1: with treaded tires. Because
0: this is something he's used to doing
1: in the supercars in New Zealand and Australia.
0: He got out in front of the field and then he says, what do I do now? He's so used to chasing other cars outside of a road course. He is so used to chasing other cars. And of course, the first stage ended a little bit later than what would have helped him out, because that was at lap 85. Yeah, lap 85. They had the stage one conclusion. He had fallen to ninth, but he still got 1 point. I mean, it was better than nothing. He is in the reasonable challenge for the last place getting into the chase between Shane Van Gisbergen, Ryan Preece, and Austin Cindric. Austin Cindric and Shane are in now. Ryan Preece is trying very hard to get in. He's not that far back. So, and then you got to go to Daytona, which is so iffy that you can have run a perfect race and you get caught up in somebody else's mess. That's the reason I did not for a long, long time care for super speedway racing at Talladega and Daytona, because I just didn't like the idea of other cars getting wrapped up in somebody else's mess to that large of a degree. It's always a chance of having that on a racetrack. But so the product, the racing product, and we are, racing is a show, whether you get put off by that or not. It's entertainment. If you're not entertained as a race fan, you're not going to go to the race. I mean, there's some of us that just love looking at the cars and the speed and whatnot. But for
1: there's some people going just for the party.
0: And there are some that just go for the party. That's why Monaco has been on the F1 circuit for years, because it is a big showdown. It's a big party. Right.
1: And we see that in the Kentucky Derby and other events as well.
0: Exactly. We talked about this Saturday morning. People like to be where other people are. How many people pull into the museum because they see a whole bunch of people around the museum in cars? They, oh, is this the track? And you just want to say, does it look like the speedway? Do you see huge stands above your head? No, it's not even close. I don't know what the GPS is doing. If people are following a GPS, yeah, a lady pulls in off to the south side of the museum, It's relatively, it's late morning, but it's relatively slow Friday morning. And this lady pulls in, very nice lady. And she's looking around. I said, "You look lost." And she says, "Well, I'm looking for the credential trailer, which is right out the main gate." I says, "Well, you're off by half a mile. At least you're not off by a whole mile." And sent her back up the road. But people like to be where people are, and people are going to be where they're entertained. It's fairly simple. And if your racing product, if what you're seeing on the track is not entertaining, the modified race was very entertaining. I thought the truck race was entertaining. Yes. And the cup race for the last few years has been very entertaining. Whether we had the damp weather tires or not, we had what we term in racing comers and goers, those who were doing really well, and then they slip back, and you have changes, shots for the lead.
1: Multiple grooves.
0: And it's a wide track. It's a flat track. It doesn't have a lot of banking, so you have to be very good in the corners in order to make progress, but you can, and if you set your car up for that, you can do that. The other thing with the treaded tires, there is no stagger. If you take your Red Solo cup and lay it on its side and push it gently with your finger, it's going to go around a corner. And if you set it with the wide end on your right and the small end on your left side and you push it, it's going to turn left. So stagger is the diameter of the tires or wheel tire package on the right side of the car is a little bit bigger. With the treaded tires, they're the same. Most race cars for oval track racing, when you go down the front stretch, when you're going straight, your car is constantly fighting you to go left because it's set up to do that at a very high rate of speed.
1: Yep.
0: So
1: when you go down the straightaway, you are pulling on the steering wheel to the right in order to drive straight.
0: Exactly. So when you lose that, naturally the setup for your car is for the normal stagger on the tires. So this was a challenge for him. And any time you have a challenge for the drivers, you generally get an exciting race to watch because they're trying to figure out as they're racing. Mm-hmm. Let's face it, they all went down in that first corner like, yahoo, what's going to happen? I thought they did excellent. These guys are very good drivers. They're excellent at their craft. And we had fun, exciting racing for the TV numbers. We had 2 million viewers after they started up.
1: Yes.
0: Once they started racing, which is the best numbers USA has had.
1: Yeah.
0: All for their, we're on the third race of USA. Best numbers they've had so far. So that must tell you something, that the fact is that people know New Hampshire right now is a fun race to watch.
1: Going back to the tires for a moment, I understand listening to Brad Moran from NASCAR saying it's a safety issue of having drivers change tires in a competitive or a fast-paced pit stop. So now everybody's going to come down. If you came in fourth, you can take as long as you want to change your tires within the
0: window, right.
1: And you're going to come back out fourth. Even if all 36 other cars pass you while you're doing your change, you're going to go back to the fourth position. And you mentioned about the competition. Has NASCAR or anyone talked about allowing drivers to have the option to either stay on the treaded tires or go to the slicks as long as they did it under the non-competitive caution? Because my understanding now is when NASCAR says everybody to tread and then everybody on slicks, you cannot deviate. You follow NASCAR. Has there been any discussion of maybe the next step being perhaps on Sunday, a couple of guys go, maybe I'm going to stay with the treaded tires for a period of time, or knowing, depending upon where the brake was or the next stage brake, have we put that into the driver's hands? Was that a discussion this week?
0: That's certainly been a discussion all along, but right now they are sticking to the all or none rule. But there's a lot of things as fans we say, I wonder if they ever thought of this.
1: Trust me, they have.
0: They've thought about it and they've discussed it. And for whatever reason, you might agree with their reason, you might not agree with their reason why they don't do that. But there is not anything in this world of racing that they haven't thought of and
1: You've
0: discussed.
1: You've got racers in the same room with engineers, in the same room with lawyers, in the same room with a think tank
0: The lawyers are in the room, but they have bags over their heads and they're stuffed in the corner because we really don't want to hear from them. But you're right. They cover all of that. But they are ultimately responsible for everything that has to do with their race. This is their race. They are a sanctioning body. They sanction the race. And they do have a tendency to err on the side of caution because every time something happens that's unfortunate, a driver or a crew member gets hurt, they wear it on their shoulders. This isn't like stick and ball sports where the commissioner is this highfalutin in the ivory tower. These guys all know each other, and they know each other intimately because they probably worked side by side with each other.
1: You and I were feet away from Steve O'Donnell, the president of NASCAR, several times this weekend.
0: And they're just like anybody. When I was a gate captain at the flagstand gate, I had. Now, you don't mean names, for goodness sakes. The big, tall guy with a mustache, and he looks like the walrus, for goodness sakes. He was the president of NASCAR at the time. And this lady's got her camera up. She's taking a picture of the stage. He stops, bends down so he doesn't get her. No commissioner of baseball or football would do that. They walk around with their nose in the air. You know, I'm better than the rest of you peons. And he turns around. He says, "I didn't get in the way, did I?" You know, this is a guy that doesn't have to do it. But they do that because of the nature of who and what they are.
1: I'm laughing because as we were walking down pit row, the Monster Energy girls were standing next to the car, and an individual came up, pulled his camera out, and was a couple of feet away from you and I. And I stopped and I go, "You want a picture of the Bob's Racing Report, right?" And the guy just gave me the look like, "No."
0: I was looking at the China dolls behind you.
1: So Mike Helton will step out of the way for the photo. You and I stepped into said photo.
0: Actually, they liked your long flowing locks. Yeah, that's what it was. Yeah.
1: I might have a better argument to say I have better hair than some of the Monster girls.
0: I didn't know anything could be that skinny. I mean, really. And they were so tiny and petite. I think they came up to our chins. They're very tiny little gals there.
1: Yep.
0: But Riley Herbst didn't seem to mind too much. He was over there taking pictures with them and whatnot. So, but all in all, it's fun. I encourage anybody, come next fall, you're going to have great weather. September is always a wonderful month. It's towards the end of the month. This weekend was nice and cool. You'll have a cool weekend next week or next year. If you've never been, come on Saturday. The crowds aren't too bad. You can see just as good a racing.
1: Put your hand out the window, Bianchi. We are going to pit row because cross flags are displayed, indicating we are halfway through the Bob's Racing Report. We'll send it back to Art Colvin, our producer today in the turret at 196 Main Street, the home of WSMN. He'll give you a top of the hour NASCAR news and then send it back to Mr. Bianchi and myself, broadcasting live in the showroom of Alan Mello Dodge. We'll get you ready for this weekend. The O'Reilly Series is Friday night on the CW. 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
1: It's Elimination Weekend in Daytona. I'm Kyle Rickey. 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
1: Tomorrow night's Coke Zero Sugar 400 at Daytona International Speedway is the final race before the 16-driver chase for the championship field is set. Ryan Preece is currently the first driver not among the top 16, sitting 17th in the standings and 31 points back, and maps out his strategy for tomorrow's 160-lap race.
6: Like, we're on offense. I would much rather be, you know, in Chris's position or somebody who's 60 points above going into Daytona, because it's really going to take a Hail Mary or a massive grand slam for somebody to go out and knock you out of the playoffs at that point.
1: Our live coverage of tomorrow night's race is set for 6:30 p.m. Eastern Time. I'm Kyle Rickey. 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
7: 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The New England Patriots dropped their preseason finale last night in Cleveland as they fell to the Browns 37-13. The Patriots wrap up the preseason with a 1-1-1 record. New England will now turn its attention to the regular season, where they're set to play at the Seattle Seahawks on Wednesday, September 9th. The Boston Red Sox are back in action tonight as the Red Sox play in New York against the Yankees. Boston, 13 games above 500, will start Patrick Sandoval, who's 1-2. Cam Schlittler will start for the Yankees. He's 11-6. The NASCAR Cup Series back in action tomorrow night at Daytona for the Coke Zero Sugar 400. 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
12: Mark James recapping the Freedom 250 Grand Prix of Washington, D.C. Alex Palou, the points leader, was the pole sitter, joined on the front row by Kyle Kirkwood. And very early on, Kirkwood would flex a muscle and work his way around Alex Palou. Couple of issues for Palou in the pit box primarily would relegate him to 20th place, three laps down, and allow Kyle Kirkwood to close to within 91 points as Kyle Kirkwood goes to victory lane in the Freedom 250 Grand Prix at Washington, D.C.
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4: NASCAR. It's not just about driving fast and turning left. In the next hour, you will learn about its strategy, sheer determination, sponsorship, and the passion to win. Drivers want four tires and two cans of gas. Four and two. We will give you our version of four and two. Four gears of racing coverage and two Bobs. Bob Bianchi and Bob Bardas. They are the drivers of the number 1590 WSMN sponsored race team, giving you all the NASCAR information that you need to keep you on track and taking the green flag to the checkered flag. And now here's your hosts, Bob Bianchi and Bob Bardas.
5: And the pace laps are over. We're back up to green flag racing on the Bob's Racing Report as Mr. Bianchi and myself, Bob Bardas, broadcasting live back in the showroom of Alan Mello Dodge at 13 Marmon Drive here in Nashua. After we have spent the last week up in Loudoun, did our broadcast up there on Wednesday, had Executive Vice President and General Manager David McGrath joining us. And then we did a Saturday morning show in which Ian Cook and Jim Lowry joined Mr. Bianchi and myself. And we had a handful of guests cycling through the museum, including Mark Martin and Ryan Newman. Mr. Bianchi and I took in the truck race on Saturday afternoon, where we saw double overtime with Lane Riggs getting his sixth win of the season, leading 106 of 189 laps. Chandler Smith, Caden Honeycutt, Stuart Friesen, and Connor Zilich were your top five for the Craftsman Truck Series. Then in the modifieds, we saw 70 laps, a bit of a rain delay, and then we were able to resume to completion of the 100 laps with Jonathan McKennedy getting the win, followed by Tommy Catalano, Ryan Preece, Tyler Ripkema, and Trevor Catalano. That was Saturday. Then we went back to the museum. We celebrated Ruth Thompson's birthday behind the museum with a number of volunteers and members. And then
6: that's our executive director, by the way. Yes.
5: And then Ian Cook and I decided, let's go people watching. We hopped the tram and rode around New Hampshire Motor Speedway. Then we went to see the Van Halen tribute band known as, quote, Everybody Wants Some, end quote. I enjoyed them to the extent they dressed in character. They were very good musicians. My only complaint was it was solely the David Lee Roth era. The lead singer dressed all of them in 1980s garb, the extra tight pants, mirrored sunglasses. They had wigs on. The bassist played the Michael Anthony Jack Daniels bass. The guitarist, who was introduced as Shreddy Van Halen, had the classic red guitar with the different colored stripes on it. He also had his red spandex pants. Again, I'm a Sammy Hagar fan, so I wanted to see
6: the band. Oh, you wanted perform to see Van Hagar?
5: I wanted to see the band play the entire catalog.
6: Yeah.
5: They were solely in the David Lee Roth time frame.
6: Well, maybe they haven't found a Freddie Hagar yet. Yeah,
5: okay, yes. So then we hopped the tram for some more people watching, but that was quite an event. Came back, and then I stayed over in Bianchi Estates on site at the New England Racing Museum. We got the rain a little bit on Sunday morning. We hung out in the museum and then went over for the Dollar Tree 301, where we had Tyler Reddick was on the pole. Kyle Larson took stage one. Ryan Blaney won stage two. And Ryan Blaney got the win, back-to-back wins for Loudoun the Lobster, both in 2025 and in 2026. Ryan Blaney led 115 of 301 laps, followed by Bubba Wallace, Josh Berry, Christopher Bell, Kyle Larson for your top five. Ty Gibbs, Denny Hamlin, Tyler Reddick, Ryan Preece, and Noah Gregson with a 10th place finish. Mr. Bianchi and I were also in the media center throughout the day on Saturday and on Sunday. So we participated in some of the scrum interviews when the various drivers come in and you're able to just kind of fire away questions to them, which included AJ Allmendinger, Austin Cendrick, Brad Keselowski, Bubba Wallace, Eric Jones, and I'm sure I'm missing a couple of more. But
6: Denny Hamlin was there.
5: Denny Hamlin was there, but those are the ones that I sat in on as part of that. We had the option to lift or hoist Loudon the Lobster for a photo. You and I did not exercise that.
6: We wanted to leave the crustacean to himself. Yes.
5: Yes, but he was passed around to a number of members to take some photos. I saw the PRN crowd. I did not get to chat with Brad Gilley, who we typically do and see in the media center. We know Doug Rice has retired, as has Mark Garrow. Brad Gilley has now assumed the lead broadcast role for PRN. I know he was up in the booth, and when he came into the media center and I wanted to go say hi, I was in the queue to ask Ryan Blaney a question, so I was not able to. So I'll have to follow up with an email on that. But yes, Ryan Blaney was in the media center post-race. And as part of that, you get to be recognized by NASCAR and ask a question. So,
6: yeah, I think your name was you in the back.
5: Yes.
1: So, back. Then we're going to go to Sarah and one final question.
5: Bob Bartus, WSMN Radio, Nashua, New Hampshire. Ryan, there's been some discussions and stories over the weekend about the condition of the track and some cracking in that. Do you want to weigh in on whether we should be repaving?
7: Don't touch it. Don't touch it.
5: Thank you.
7: And I don't care if I ran 30th today. Don't touch it.
1: We'll go to Sarah and then in the back.
6: Well, we pretty much put that to bed. But
5: So as part of being a lawyer, right, what do they teach you in law school? Do not ask a question you do not know the answer to unless you're trying to be educated on a matter. Yeah. You do that during discovery, not during trial, but now during the media center post-race press conference, there were a lot of, the usual questions. Does this give me momentum? How do you like this? What did you learn from today to use the difference? Kind of, it's all the same in a different format. So sometimes I don't ask questions because I feel I'm an apostle of the obvious, Mr.
6: Yes.
5: Bianchi, and I skip that. But that was a... You and I talked about it with Mr. McGrath on Wednesday. You and I saw it walking the track. People commented with the track walk that they did. Members of the public got to pay for a charity event to walk the 1 mile track with Tyler Reddick. Dustin Long from NBC Sports also walked the track, posted some pictures in which he put his ballpoint pen down into the track. And you could see it and commenting upon, should we resurface it? If so, when? What are we doing to treat the cracks? And if we're going to resurface the track, would it make sense to add any type of banking? So those were some of the storylines that were discussed. I was part of the question and answer with Brad Keselowski about the track, and he kind of pushed it off and said he didn't see any issues. All tracks have cracks, so it was not a big deal to him. You asked Brad about Thunder Road.
6: Brad and Ryan Preece went up to Thunder Road on Thursday, and Brad did not run this time. He was watching from afar up in the booth, and Ryan Preece did. It's a very, very hard track. It's a high bank quarter mile track, similar to Hudson Speedway, and it is very hard for somebody to show up. Even Ryan Preece was in DJ Shaw's car, even though that's a good car. DJ has had success at Thunder Road. It's hard to come right into a track with a bunch of guys that and gals that have run this track week after week after week after week and make a name of yourself. Getting back to the paving issue, we did ask Dave about that. And Dave was very insightful, and that's what I really liked his answer. He says, we're always talking about that. We're always, how long can we keep it? It's one of the oldest racing surfaces on the circuit right now. What will we gain if we do that? Do we add banking? If we add banking, how do we do that? Do we have one
8: turn. Well, we all know New Hampshire really has a turn one and two, but it's all one. It's right. There's no straightaway in between there. There's no,
5: like you have at Indianapolis or some of the other tracks where the steering wheel, once you turn your hands, if you're at 10 and two and you kind of go to 1 and 9 or noon and 8 a.m. without moving your, moving your hands,
8: you're staying there.
5: You stay there. Other times you're sawing back and forth. And this is one of those, once you turn your hands,
8: you're always sawing on the thing because you're going so fast. But the fact remains, it's the quote paper clips size, unquote, like they describe Martinsville. But this is just bigger. It's a mile long. Do you make one end, let's say 1 and 2, you put banking there, or 3 and 4, you put banking in, then you leave the other end the same. So now you really throw a monkey wrench into the thing, and you really
5: give them a challenge. Another SMI track.
8: Texas is different. They reconfigured Atlanta, and those guys complained vehemently, but don't change it.
5: Phenomenal racing, everybody loves it, it's now in the super speedway.
8: I'm not going to say the drivers like it. The thing about racing, if the drivers really like it, chances are the fans don't. Okay, the drivers, what the drivers want is totally is a total antithesis to what a race fan wants. Every driver out there wants to go out, lead every lap, win every stage, and win the race. We don't want that. We don't want somebody running away with it. So you have to weigh those two things. Eventually, something will be done. Why do racers not like the repave? In the past, and we've seen this change a little bit with the technology of paving compounds and how they do it,

0: discussing, if you're going to change the banking, where could you do that? If we, you either lower the infield or you raise the outside. If you raise the outside on 3 and 4, you're not really blocking anything because all that's on the other side over there, there's no more grandstand.
1: It's just a camper hookup. That's an easy fix. You could, the 7 degrees of banking, 7 to 9 degrees of banking could suddenly become 14 degrees of banking. And you can add some fill outside to adjust the safer barrier, the catch fence, and away we go.
0: Right. And it wouldn't be that bad. Right. 1 and 2 have grandstands behind it. You'd have to raise the whole grandstand in order for them to watch.
1: Or another SMI track is Dover, Delaware, the Monster Mile. That is the only track where you go down the straightaway and go down into the corner and loop around and then pop back up on the back straightaway and the car unlifts or unloads. So the shocks and springs decompress, and now the car gets a little squirrely coming off. So you could dig down at New Hampshire Motor Speedway.
0: You could, but now you have to take into your topography. That is lowland area. If you remember back years ago, there was a pond in the middle, and there's a reason there was a pond at an infield. This was back before, I guess, it's easier to ask for forgiveness than to ask for permission. They filled all that in. But there's a reason that was there, because it's lowland wet area. And I think if you went down, you're asking for trouble. But they would figure this out. They're very smart to do that. And I don't see it in the near future, but I think another 5 years, they're going to have to do something. I can't remember who was talking about it this weekend, but it was discussed that eventually the track will start coming apart. And then it becomes a safety hazard when you have chunks of pavement flying up when a car is doing 150 miles an hour. That's a pretty dangerous. We saw that was it Martinsville came apart and went through Jeff Gordon's radiator at one time and took apart. Daytona came apart and took out cars. It's a very dangerous situation. So there is a point where you have to do something about it. Atlanta came to the point where the water was more of a problem. That had the weepers. Now, what are weepers? That's when a beautiful day like today and the water is just percolating up out of the track. And when Atlanta, now Echo Park Speedway, was resurfaced, if you remember, we discussed that. That has a 6-inch layer of permeable subbed with, I guess, French drains. A lot of us are familiar French drains around the foundation of our houses. Gathers that water, channels it to a central place where it can get it off property or out of the way. And even the upper surface is a porous type pavement. So the water goes through it. So Atlanta was paved, or the new surface was 3 years ago. And the first race there, we suddenly had a mile and a half super speedway type racing where you had the pack racing and they were all together. It was pretty exciting. And the next year wasn't any less exciting. And the one race, and we got another one coming up, is going to be just as exciting. So I guess that paving thing didn't work out too bad, did it? They repaved North Wilkesboro. That wasn't so bad. North Wilkesboro itself was never a comer or goer track. We saw Joey Logano dominate that race. That was typical for that track. That was not anything new. It wasn't, because they paved it, it ruined the racing. That's the way it was. We all just got nostalgic as all get out because we're going back to an old track. And then NASCAR has finally come around, that they understand the old time fan and they want to get back. No, the government came in and dumped a bucket loads of tens of millions of dollars on their lap. And SMI said, oh, now it's worthwhile remodeling the track and getting it up. And it is nice to go back. That would have never happened without the federal government coming in and dumping a bucket load of money on North Carolina and them deciding to spend it on the racing venues in their state. So, but we also had a big announcement.
1: Before we go to the news, I haven't finished recapping races for the weekend.
0: Well, recap the news.
1: Yes. So In Washington, D.C., we had the street course.

0: that was set up for IndyCar, but on Saturday we had IROC races. There were two races, 10 drivers of a who's who, and Jeff Gordon won both of the IROC races.
1: You know what? I never heard of that. I never heard that going on.
0: Really?
1: They mentioned it briefly this morning that there was IROC racing on the DC track that they ran.
0: So I got this thing called DVR because I have a cable box.
1: Really?
0: Yes. Wow. So I DVR'd DC.
1: Yeah, I'm sure I probably have it on mine too. But yeah.
0: And then, so it was the 1.7 mile track, and it was Jeff Gordon, Rusty Wallace, Bobby Labonte, Bill Elliott, Kurt Busch from the Cup Series, Tony Kanaan, Helio Castroneves. And there were a couple of more I'm missing. Trans Am guy.
1: Yeah, Trans Am guy. Tommy Kendall.
0: Thank you.
1: Really? Tommy's got to be 80 years old, for goodness sakes.
0: Well, and Bill Elliott was out there.
1: Well, he's got to be in his 70s at least.
0: So anyway, a who's who on the field. They ran 10 laps, and then they did at the 1.7, so just shy of 20 miles. And then they inverted the field based upon the finishing order. So Jeff Gordon starts dead last in the second one, moved up through the field, and won the second one. So that was, and then I DVR'd the Freedom 250, which was the IndyCar series. And again, we were not able to broadcast that on WSMN due to the overlap of the broadcast, and particularly where Loudon got started a sooner start. I was trying to figure out if we could take the Indy race and then skip some of the pre-race at Loudon. And I was like, nope, it's not going to work. Anyway, Kyle Kirkwood got the win at the Freedom 250. Christian Lundgaard in second, Will Power, Marcus Ericsson, and Kiffler Simpson were your top five. There were 7 lead changes, 6 cautions for 29 laps. Alex Palou, your point leader, had horrible pit stops. He dropped the jack too soon. Dropped the jack.
1: I don't think he does
0: those little pistons underneath the car for these 3-second pit stops. So they dropped it. Tire wasn't on. That was a problem. And then came back in at one point, and dropped the car. The locking lug was not in play. They had to put that back in. Alex Palou ended up with a 20th place finish. Lost 40 points of his point lead. He was in mathematical position to clinch at Washington, D.C. street course based upon where Kyle Kirkwood finished.
1: Right.
0: That was kind of the storyline going, well, Palou always wins these and he does well, but you forget Mr. Kyle Kirkwood gets on street courses and kind of becomes the SVG, like his thing. Kirkwood's thing is the street courses.
1: Yep. Really
0: he
1: good
0: won at
1: it.
0: Arlington down outside the Dallas Cowboys Stadium earlier this year. And so now Palou with a 20th place finish, Kirkwood getting maximum points. The point lead is now 91 points, and you have dueling IndyCar races this weekend. They are running Milwaukee twice, Saturday afternoon and Sunday afternoon. That's just the way it works. And then there is a third and final race on the season further out. So dueling IndyCars this weekend, we are taking the second race. So to recap for this weekend, O'Reilly race is Friday night. You will be listening to the Bartica show, not the O'Reilly race. Saturday night at 7:30, we will have the Cup race. Johnny Anchors will be making the connection. You can watch it on NBC and listen on WSMN. So Saturday, 7:30. And then Sunday, there will be a 1 o'clock race on Fox and also on WSMN. So Saturday afternoon, Sunday afternoon for IndyCar, Friday night, Saturday night for the Cup Series. So night races for NASCAR, daytime for IndyCar. And David Malukas got in a wreck early in the Freedom 250. He was third in points, and now he is back in fourth. So right now, Kyle Kirkwood, 91 points behind Alex Palou. Christian Lundgaard is 19 points separated from Kirkwood. So that still could change second and third. And if Kirkwood does well at Milwaukee this weekend, we could have a challenge for the points or for the series
1: championship, yeah,
0: which was mathematically pretty much locked up, but until we went to DC this weekend.
1: That's the thing about racing. Something always happens.
0: Might as well run it.
1: You just never know what might happen. So
0: a little bit other in the news, we won't belabor the point, but Spire has Joe Gibbs Racing has filed claims against Spire Motorsports and Chris Gabehart for taking proprietary information against the non-disclosure agreement,
1: corporate
0: the covenant not
1: espionage.
0: To compete. Exactly. And Spire has filed counterclaims against Joe Gibbs Racing that said, we took one of your guys, i.e. Cheddar Smith, who used to be the car chief for Kevin Harvick back in the day at Stuart Haas. He went over to Joe Gibbs he went to Spire and left Spire to go to Joe Gibbs. There was, for lack of a better term, either monetary or a player to be named later in that deal. And Spire says, Joe Gibbs, you didn't follow through on the deal. We're still waiting for that player to be named later and or some monetary compensation. So Spire has filed counterclaims. Joe Gibbs filed a motion to dismiss. The motion to dismiss has been denied. So Joe Gibbs is a plaintiff in the proprietary information case against Spire as defendant. Meanwhile, Spire is now a plaintiff in the counterclaim against Joe Gibbs being the defendant, saying you've got a breach of contract and we're still owed.
1: Yeah.
0: Translation, court will continue in process going forward.
1: And lawyers will make more money.
0: Yes. Lane Riggs has finished the regular season with a 99-point lead in the trucks over Caden Honeycutt. The trucks are off track and not racing for several weeks now against my temper tantrum and shaking my fist at the sky to solve this. Regan Smith has been announced. He will be driving the number 25 All-Star Ram truck for colleague racing at Bristol Motor Speedway and at Charlotte Motor Speedway. Richard Childress Racing announced that Austin Hill will be full-time in the number 33 Cup car for 2027. That left two vacancies in the Richard Childress Racing camp for the O'Reilly Series. Because Jesse Love is going to the Wood Brothers. Now we know Austin Hill is going to the Cup Series. And Carson Brown will be in the number 2 O'Reilly's car for RCR with Whelan as a sponsor. And Chandler Smith has signed a multi-year deal to be in the number 21 Chevrolet for Richard Childress Racing next year. I know you want to talk about that. I'll come back. But my last note before I skip over and forget to discuss this. There are 5 races left to go in the ARCA series. Okay, 5 races left to go in the season. Our pal Jeff McConey is 9th in points in the ARCA series. He is running full time the balance of the season.
1: Because he's 100%er.
0: Correct. A couple of the guys in front of him are part timers. They've done so well in part time, they've amassed more points. But the slow and steady Jeff McConey from Wilbraham, Massachusetts, is currently a 9th, 300 behind the leader. And Alex Club, the owner of both the 86 and the 03 Ford, he is currently in 7th in points. The leader is Jake Bolin, who is, my understanding, is a rookie. So Jake Bolin, 4 points ahead over Alex Annunziato, who, and we saw Annunziato win back-to-back races at Lime Rock. Lastly, in my news, FedEx Freight will be taking over the title sponsorship of the Craftsman Truck Series in 2027. So this year, it's the Craftsman Truck Series. Next year, it will become the FedEx Freight Truck Series. And I think you talked about the number of viewers. 3.2 million people watched the Indy Freedom 250, and 2 million people watched Loudon.
1: Which was the highest number for USA so far.
0: Yes. So you wanted to go back to either what, Carson Brown or Chandler Smith, or did you have
1: other news. It's gotta make a big deal.
0: This just in,
1: the entire NASCAR schedule for all 3 top series has been released.
0: Released.
1: Is nothing that really stands out and says, oh my goodness gracious. So there are the major changes. The Clash returns to Daytona, which we've already talked about. We knew that. The Dover Motor Speedway race is now a regular points race.
0: The All-Star back is North, the
1: SoCar. the so-called All-Star race is back at North Wilkesboro down there in New Hampshire Motor Speedway. We will see the Cup Series on Sunday, September 26, which is a month later.
0: Rockingham is off the schedule. The championship race next year will conclude at Homestead, Miami. The IndyCar and the Truck Series will have a combined weekend like they did this year for the street course of St. Petersburg in Florida in February. And the IndyCar and the Cup Series and O'Reilly Series will be together at Phoenix Raceway in March.
1: And the race at
0: Naval Base Coronado
1: is back on. That will be the 1st of August.
0: However, no trucks.
1: Last year we had trucks, O'Reilly, and Cup.
0: This year, or in 2027, it will be just the O'Reilly Series and the Cup Series.
1: And they have signed a long-term agreement with the military to travel some other bases.
0: We talked about that, and that was one of my recommendations, that we've seen a lot of these street courses. We talked in the past about the mayor of Chicago didn't want it or wanted it with conditions, and that was kind of a delay. Right, but that was kind of a delay in this year's. And then we were going to supposedly take that to other locations. We did to a naval base, and now I said, and I made the joke on air and said, it's a lot of military bases around the country. We could race in Nome, Alaska at the Air Force Base.
1: Who knows? We'll have to see.
0: If we did that in July, right? And only in July.
1: So the Cup Series broadcast is up until the All-Star Race at North Wilkesboro. So-called All-Star Race will be on Fox. Everything from big Fox or FS1, obviously. We have the five
0: races that I won't see.
1: Amazon Prime that you won't see because you're an old dinosaur. And then TNT comes in for five races, ending with the Naval Base Coronado. And then, interestingly enough, now this might change everything for the rest of the year from August 14th all the way to November 14th is USA Network. So it says, I can't help but think that a couple of those races might end up on NBC. I don't know. That's all the same property. But it doesn't just say USA. It says USA Sports. So the TV networks are changing. Of course, the entire O'Reilly Series schedule is on CW, which is the same as they've been the last couple of years. The Truck Series will come back to New Hampshire, obviously, the day before. And that'll be on September 25th. It's the EJP 175. If you don't know what EJP is, that is the pipe company, the Prescott family, who Peter Prescott has been a contributor to and supporter of our museum, the New England Racing Museum. And this last month, was it, or the month before? I can't remember. Sometime in July, I guess. We had gone up to visit his private car museum, which was absolutely spectacular. And they were wonderful hosts for us to walk around and see their collection. His wife is a charming gal who was so happy to see a lot of Peter's collections out of her house so she could have some room. But great, wonderful people. Stephen Prescott ran in the Truck Series for, I want to say, a year and a half. But he and Mr. Wall had a very bad experience. And Mama said, I think we need not do that anymore. But he has one of his trucks in the Prescott Museum. And I did drop a hint that that would be a neat display, especially during Cup weekend and Truck weekend. That would be a really neat display to have in our museum. So we're going to work on that for next year. Maybe we can have it down there. It's in pristine shape. It's a beautiful. He is a great guy. Both Peter and his son Stephen have built a huge successful business, a worldwide supplier of pipes and plumbing stuff. And they're sponsoring the truck race. That's really nice. The trophy for that race this year was a solid. Well, it was two solid blocks of granite. There was a base, and then there was a cube, and then there was a bronze Minuteman on top of that.
0: That was the best looking trophy of the week.
1: That was absolutely the best looking trophy of the week, and it was heavy. I went over there and said, is this real?
0: Yeah.
1: Oh, it is real granite. That was a solid
0: And they
1: block.
0: Even warned Lane Riggs in
1: Do
0: Victory
1: not.
0: Lane. They said, so he's, you know, they're going to do the photo pose, and then typically everyone holds the trophy
1: Yeah.
0: up, and he says, you might want some assistance with.
1: You might not want to hold that above your head
0: Yeah.
1: because we already know Lane Riggs can pump his fist and throw his shoulder out. I'm
0: Yes.
1: not exactly thinking it would be good to hold that significant block of granite above your head. Not good. Not good.
0: Dollar Tree 301, or the Dollar Tree sponsorship for the weekend. I made this observation, and I don't want to be the Debbie Downer of it. The three series all had a Dollar Tree sponsored car in it. All three had problems.
1: Didn't do
0: on
1: well,
0: the track.
1: Unfortunately.
0: Justin Bonsignor, multi-time wheel and modified champion, had trouble with the Dollar Tree modified on Saturday. John Hunter Nemechek was in the number 40 Craftsman truck instead of his usual 42. He had the car on Sunday, was also in number 40 because it was the 40th anniversary
1: right.
0: of Dollar Tree. So John Hunter Nemechek ran a truck on Saturday with the Dollar Tree logo, and Eric Jones had the Dollar Tree sponsorship on his Legacy Motor Club Toyota on Sunday. My takeaway from that is I have heard the folklore or the legend that green cars in NASCAR do not do well. And three for three this weekend, the green vehicles did not do well with Bonsignor, Nemechek, and Eric Jones.
1: But I've seen an awful lot of the other green cars be very successful.
0: Yeah.
1: So, yeah.
0: Dale Jarrett, Bobby Labonte immediately come to
1: yeah.
0: mind. But I was
1: yeah.
0: I was
1: yeah,
0: looking
1: yeah.
0: for you and your historical reference to
1: but
0: go, yeah,
1: you're
0: the
1: right.
0: green car. Yeah.
1: Peanuts, $50 bills, and green cars. Who knew? That's one of the those are the three prominent bugaboos in the world of racing. But we've seen some prominent green cars. The Tic Tac car did pretty well in the Bush North Series.
0: Kelly Moore.
1: Kelly
0: yes.
1: Moore did really well in
0: yep.
1: the Bush North Series.
0: Yep.
1: And
0: seemed to remember
1: yeah.
0: Rusty Wallace driving a green Kodiak car, as
1: yeah.
0: did Ricky Craven.
1: Yep.
0: Yeah.
1: Yeah. So
0: the Skull
1: yeah.
0: Bandit with Harry Gant did pretty
1: yeah.
0: well.
1: Yeah.
0: So
1: yeah. So but it is unfortunate when you have a main sponsor, they have cars in a race, and they don't do very well. Of course, we've seen Joey Logano win races that Pennzoil has been the title sponsor. So sometimes it happens, sometimes it doesn't. That's just the way it goes. The other thing that that we're looking at, and I don't... I'm not one that looks for, geez, who's going to win the championship or who's going to go. The only ones we really look at, pretty much the chase field is pretty much settled. We're just looking between Austin Cindric, Shane Van Gisbergen, and Ryan Preece to see who's going to work out on that. When you go into Daytona, you can get caught up in somebody else's bad day, and it becomes your bad day. But all three of them could be in that situation, too. If nothing changes, Ryan Preece is on the outside looking in. Shane Van Gisbergen is doing well, better on the ovals. But it was at 25 points. He needs to be ahead of Ryan Preece. And Ryan Preece was doing
0: very well. It was like
1: 60 well.
0: Points going into Loudon.
1: Right. At the beginning of the season, Ryan Preece was doing really well. In fact, all of the RFK cars were doing pretty well, and then they had that slump. Tyler Reddick started off the year with a bang, without a doubt, and then he cooled off. I can't say he was in a slump, but he's had some bad incidents. He's had things that have not gone his way, and that's what it goes down. Right now, Denny Hamlin is running very, very good. The last few tracks have not been his strong point. He's, well, Richmond, he's usually done really well at that, but he's had some problems. And I think a lot of that, according to what he's saying, is his crew chief is saying, they're, quote, trying things, unquote. Well, stop trying them because they suck. They don't work very well. But on his bad days, he's still in the top 10. There was a comment made about Christopher Bell. All of his second place finishes this year.
0: Seven.
1: Well, you can't win a championship by finishing in second place. I think
0: yes,
1: if you
0: can.
1: I think if you go the next 10 races finishing in second, again, given that Denny Hamlin doesn't go out and win a bunch of races and finishes third every race, because he is going to go into the chase field with that advantage, because he is going to be the points leader walking in. They don't call it the end of the regular season. They don't call it the regular season champion anymore. They just say it starting the chase. You're the points leader, which I much prefer. Going into the chase, you're going to be the points leader. You're going to have a 25-point lead on second place. Christopher Bell finishes second for 10 races. I think he's going to be the champion. and there's others. If history is any, which it doesn't mean anything in a lot of the ways, if history is any insight into what's going to happen, Denny Hamlin is typically not a good competitor under the prior chase format, the prior playoff championship format, just for whatever reason. He's running darn good this year. I mean, when you have three races that you, by your own admission, your car was not very good, and you had problems with brakes, you had problems with some pit stop things, and you still end up in the top 10, it's not too bad. 25 points can vanish in a moment's notice. If you get into a wreck and you go out in last place, you leave the race and you're the last place finisher, you lose a lot of points, especially if somebody behind you, which is not unusual, goes out and Ryan Blaney, scored 70 points. He scored 70 points. So he won, if you want to call it. He won stage two. He was in sixth place on stage one, earned 70 points for winning the race.
0: So he got 10 and...
1: So 4 points.
0: So he got 14 points in stages,
1: and then your normal points for winning. And if you look at Denny Hamlin, got 32, so he gained 38 points on the points leader, and he's in second place.
0: And the difference between first and Denny Hamlin in seventh. So a 30-point difference with six places on the track.
1: Right. Yeah. Depending on where you are in those stages. And Denny had some stages. He had one stage point or two. He finished ninth, so that would be 2 points, right? Yeah, tenth and one. So stage racing is very important with points, very important with points. And I like that. It just adds something more to the – to the excitement of the race and to watch it. And if Denny, let's say the first race at Darlington, if he lost 38 points, he's not going to be in lead anymore.
0: No, I was going to say, you're probably in fourth place at that point.
1: To the second place. To the second
0: might
1: place.
0: Might be in fourth place at that point.
1: Well, I think Ryan Blaney's probably going to be in second place, and he's going to go into the playoffs 25 points behind Denny. He has a race like New Hampshire. Now he's the points leader. I think that chase format is easier to follow. Look at that. The top 16 are in the chase, and I don't have to worry about the guy in 20th won a race, so now he's in, and the guy in 16th is bumped out. I think it's much easier to follow. I think it's a simpler plan. I know you and I discussed that maybe it might be more exciting if we do have the eliminations. But even at that, I was always uneasy with just four going into the last race and whoever finishes ahead of time, because as we saw Jimmy Johnson's win, his seventh championship was kind of, and I don't want to say it was iffy because it was under the rules that were there.
0: Anticlimactic.
1: Yeah. Kyle Larson, same way last year. You don't back into it. The rules are the rules, and you won. You won under the current rules that are set. But it just didn't have the excitement of a little. If you had cumulative points for the last four races, under maybe the eight competitors or whatever. But I think this is what we're doing now. You have 16 drivers. You got 10 races to get your poop in a group. If you've had a really good year, you get, like any other stick and ball sports, they get bye weeks. I think the football is probably the easiest to follow because you have so many teams, and you have two teams that were the best in their division, the AFC and the NFC. they get a bye week. They don't have to play a playoff game that first week. And, you know, you have your wild cards and your other division leaders and stuff. So that's your advantage. In racing, Denny Hamlin is the leader.
0: He gets more points.
1: He gets 25 more points. So, and just like the race winners, you get 15, was it 15 more points? Or is it 25? 25 more points in the second one, I think. It's the win plus the extra points that they give you. That's what makes it exciting. That so there's a premium on the winner, but it's not to the extent that, gee, I can jump from 25th in points all the way up into playoff territory. I it's about as good as it's going to get. I mean, you could very well go the whole season, which was advocated by Mark Martin, and even Denny was talking about it. Let's do the whole season. Well, that's good. That's good until you get somebody that's so dominant, like Denny Hamlin right now.
0: Right.
1: Like
0: we just talked about Alex Palou in the IndyCar series, which is there's no playoff or chase there. It's accumulation of points over February to September. Yeah.
1: You know, Denny's got a 77-point lead over Ryan Blaney now, and 121 over Ty Gibbs, and 141. Those are in shooting match in 10 races, but he keeps running like he is, putting down top 10s, which is reasonable. He could win the championship a race or two ahead of your final, and that's the whole idea of the reset. You know, he's got 1,001 points right now. It's pretty darn good season he's having. There's absolutely no doubt about it.
0: Well, we got Daytona under the lights on Friday night and Daytona under the lights Saturday night, dueling
1: we'll
0: 7:30s.
1: Yeah.
0: And then dueling we'll IndyCar races Saturday afternoon and Sunday
1: afternoon. That's really weird. I'd like to find out why they're doing two races. I don't think it's a makeup race for anything.
0: No. I recall they did this last year, and I should have asked Mark James when you and I got to interview him, the voice of the Indy 500, the lead announcer for IMS Radio Network, the Indianapolis Motor Speedway Radio Network, that they did this last year. They run on Saturday, and then they run again on Sunday, and then I think there's a week off, and then they'll run Labor. I think it's Labor Day. I'll double check with Johnny Anchors. Yeah. But this Sunday is our last broadcast of IndyCar race on WSMN for the season, because the season finale for Indy conflicts time-wise with a cup race.
1: Right.
0: So we can't, to me, it's anticlimactic as well. I can't carry the final race and listen to the champion being crowned live on the airwaves and the post-race speech and whatnot. So this will be your last IndyCar race for 2026 on WSMN on Sunday afternoon at 1 o'clock.
1: Playoffs, or whatever you call it, we call it the chase, is supposed to be exciting. It's supposed to be the heightened peak of a season culmination. So we're going to see how that works out. We have a variety of tracks that are different. We don't have the Roval anymore, I think, which will bode well because this car performs good on a mile and a half track. I think that will work. And we wait and see. I'm not a big fan of the fantasy sports type things, but a lot of people enjoy doing that. A lot of people enjoy having picks. On a side note, one of my friend that I race with, but he also works for me at Slot Car Corner, he came down here this Saturday and bought himself a new Jeep. He's in it with a group of guys, and they have a little pool there. They picked the winner, and he actually picked Ryan Blaney this last weekend. So he had a pretty good weekend all in all. But he got himself a four-door Jeep Wrangler, and I didn't know all the particulars. Karen told me that she was home Saturday while he was helping with the business while I was off enjoying myself. And she says, he can open the roof at 55 miles an hour. And I'm thinking your traditional roof that comes up and folds down. So I had to ask him when we got home Monday, I said, how fast can you be going? It's kind of like an accordion roof. It's a cloth roof. So it accordions back.
0: It's not the convertible of the 60s Bianchi where it leaves,
1: well, some
0: leaves
1: convertibles
0: the a,
1: still are like
0: it
1: that.
0: Leaves the A pillar and then goes vertical.
1: Right. Yeah. I was thinking that might be rather dangerous. Of course, you can take the doors off and then the rear windows come out in store. So, yeah, he had a Jeep before, and then he went over the dark side to the Bronco. And somebody took care of that by turning in front of him and totaling the thing. He only had it for a short while. And he said that I am going to wave off having a vehicle. He had daughters with vehicles and his wife's vehicle. So, but he ventured down here and got himself a new Jeep Wrangler. And if you're in the market for a Jeep Wrangler, any Chrysler, Dodge, Ram, Jeep vehicle, they've got a lot of them down here. I think he said they had over 100 Wranglers in stock here. So he said just about any combination of Wrangler you want, you can find here. I know there's one up on the Foreign Auto Exchange. Yeah, there's even standards, yes. The Foreign Auto, was it called Foreign Auto Repair or something? The Allen Mello
0: overflow
1: up on the other side of DW Highway. There is, it's kind of a tan color and the grill is white. It has that retro feel to it, but it's a sharp looking
0: rim.
1: It's
0: kind of a coppery color.
1: Yeah. It's a copper color with that. Yeah. And the white grill, it's a real mm-hmm. throwback. It's real sharp looking. But honestly, and as far as trucks are concerned, we towed the trailer. We keep our trailer up in Vermont. I went up to the races on Thursday. Towed the thing down to the museum on Friday morning, towed it back on Monday morning, and then came home. And this Ram 2500, oh my goodness gracious, that is so comfortable truck. You can dang near drive it all day. We were on the road well over 6 hours, and it's very, very comfortable. These trucks are really nice. If you've never been in a Ram, come on down here and try one out. You will be impressed. I've had Fords. I've had Chevys. I enjoyed my Chevy Avalanche I had back, and I bought in 1999 or 98. No, actually, I bought that after 9/11 when we had the economic problem. We had a great deal on one. I bought one. Really enjoyed that. I had a Ford, the Ford Raptor after that. That you ended up buying from me, and then I had that Ram Rebel, which I just loved that truck. I would have never gotten rid of that truck, but with a 14,000-pound trailer, that was a little much for a half ton. We had to go 3/4 ton.
0: Yes,
1: and this one is the cat's meow.
0: All right, Mr. Bianchi, you are headed to what, Thunder Road tomorrow? Well, I got something different in mind in my world.
1: Oh, golly, really?
0: Yes.

0: Let's get evil. I'm feeling sacrilegious.
1: Oh.
2: You're going to Thunder Road to see cars go around the track.
1: Oh, and you are seeing this whack job.
2: I am headed to see Marilyn Manson, Rob Zombie, the Mongolian band The Who, spelled H-U, and an opening act of a band called Orgy. And then within 24 hours, I'm headed to Hampton to see Theory of a Dead Man and Seven Dust.
1: Okay, so
2: I will have the concert report. Go ahead, balance it out.
1: You can have that
2: quick.
1: Now. We have to pay tribute to a wonderful gal who has left us.
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4: USA Radio News, I'm John Summers. The markets will be watching as Federal Reserve Chairman Kevin Warsh speaks today.
5: The Fed chairman will deliver the keynote speech at the central bank's annual symposium in Jackson Hole, Wyoming. In the past, Warsh's predecessors have used the event to discuss broad policy initiatives and to lay out conditions under which the Fed would adjust interest rates. But so far, Warsh has signaled a more hands-off approach regarding policy changes, while placing a greater emphasis on market direction. I'm Scott Carr.
4: Rescuers are continuing the race against time, searching for survivors following deadly flash flooding in Nepal. The State Department says 90 Americans are among roughly 1,400 people missing. A U.S. official confirmed 3 American citizens were safely rescued, and there are no reports of American deaths so far. The Nepal Tourism Board says over 500 tourists from 32 different countries are among the missing.
6: Rebecca Bunden reports from Kathmandu. Search efforts are continuing.
7: There are hundreds of people who are still unaccounted for, including tourists, workers, and residents too. The Red Cross estimates that some 10,000 families may have been left without homes.
6: I'm Chris Caraggio.
4: Mexico asked United States officials to look into deaths in ICE custody, but the country doesn't have many legal rights in the U.S.
8: Mexican President Claudia Sheinbaum says there are too many cases of Mexican citizens dying in U.S. immigration custody or during ICE operations. The LA Times says the Mexican president has ordered diplomats to file complaints and ask for investigations of 17 deaths in a dozen U.S. states, but American prosecutors have not announced any criminal charges. Mexico does have a legal right to file complaints, but U.S. prosecutors have no mandate to respond. I'm Jack Cronin.
4: AAA says the national average for regular gas is $4.09 a gallon. From America's News Network, USA Radio News.
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25: 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Happening on this day in 1898, the original Brad's drink is renamed Pepsi-Cola. And in 1963, Martin Luther King delivers his I Have a Dream speech. Born on this day in 1950, Ron Guidry. Dying on this day in 1985, actress Ruth Gordon. She was 88. And in 1987, director John Huston at 81.
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25: 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And that's WSMN's Life for Today for August 28th. I'm Phil King.
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30: Okay, it's Friday. It's overcast, but it's beautiful. The 21st day of August 2026, much different than a week ago at this time. And thank the boys for taking over the reins for the show last week when we had a technical issue. It was the first time we've had one that bad ever. Yeah, knocked out all three of them, and it just took forever to get them back on. But as they say in show business, the show must go on. And they did it! On a Friday. Hey, WSMN.live, that's the website you can go to, NPTV6.tv, Comcast Channel 6 Nashua, so you can see what's happening inside the studio as we get started here this morning.
31: Ladies and gentlemen, Phil Kincaid!
30: There we go. And Phil is back. Good morning, Phil. Good to see you, buddy.
0: Good to see you. Well, top, I get top billing today. All right. I love it. I think Dave's upset that you upstaged him.
1: Yeah.
30: Why?
1: I'm always first. I've been on this show longer than he has.
0: All right. We're getting off on a good foot here. We got angry Dave today.
30: Well, back up. He says he's been on the show longer than you.
0: That's not true.
30: Absolutely not. He was on the show when we were across the street.
1: I understand, but...
30: No, you don't understand.
1: I'm here every week.
30: No, that's not true either. You skipped quite a bit. There was a time you went to Amsterdam and lost your phone. You've been down to the villages. You've been out to your sister's eating lobster rolls. Countless times you have missed this show.
1: Well, yeah, I don't mean... Forget it.
30: As a matter of fact, as I'm looking over here on my intros,
1: yeah,
30: I don't see a Fredette. I don't know what happened to it. Yeah. Let me see if I can find this.
0: Sorry,
30: one.
0: Sorry, Dave, you're out.
2: Ladies and gentlemen, Bob Bodis.
30: Yeah, okay, we got him. Oh, look what we found.
1: Mine's a lady.
3: Ladies and gentlemen, County Treasurer, Mr. Dave Fredette.
30: All right, so now we can start the show.
1: She does that last name very good.
30: That's right. I had to work on that because they're stupid. Speaking of stupid things, listen, look, there's so much to talk about this morning, so I have a week to catch up. I wasn't here last week with an itinerary up the wazoo, and I didn't get to it all. But the Beijing Robonoid Olympics is going on.
0: Oh.
30: I don't remember the last time I laughed with tears, but I am laughing because these things crash, and it is just unbelievable to see, plus the amount of money that was put into them. You know, they had one yesterday that just broke Usain. But that runner,
0: Usain Bolt,
30: they beat him, but the guy couldn't control it. He ran off to the right and slammed into the wall and backed up and fell down, and his waist busted, and there were sparks all over the place. It was great. But watching how they make these things do what they do is truly amazing. And just as AI all of a sudden came upon us, but it really didn't. It's been around for a long time. They just started to market it, and everybody's using it. In the future, near future, these things will be for sale. And people will be using them and buying them. You know, what goes on, test and tune in Beijing is much different than the United States of America. And they are all full bore on these things, doing everything that's possible, from laying brick to doing drywall to serving people, you name it. And they have a slew of these things in warehouses that companies in the United States of America and throughout the world will be buying them soon enough. Once they... Yeah, they got to continually tweak these things, but it's coming. It's coming. And I believe right now there's a company in Beijing that is offering some of them for like $9,000, all right, that will vacuum your floors and do this type of thing. So
0: you could use one here.
30: To do what?
1: To do something.
30: What are you insinuating?
0: Vacuum the floor?
1: Dustin.
30: No, they can't. No. This, we don't want them in here.
0: Wash the windows.
30: Nope, they can't.
0: The windows
30: look
0: a little dirty.
30: It's because they're outside and they're 25 feet high. Unfortunately, the lift only goes 20.
0: Well, I mean, they could probably get a robot that
30: on top of that
0: bounce high enough.
30: We have outdoor dining down here that prevents my lift from getting in the way to clean the windows. Remember how outstanding that is? It's another epic fail. As you can see on downtown Main, Bob, please move this curtain right over to the behind that hook because it is just inferior. There you go. Now there's the view. Love it. There we are. So anyway, those things, to watch them crash and bust up all over the place is hilarious. It truly is. Now, all of them have these little heads, you know, but these guys have to almost control them like drones. And they do all sorts of the Olympic things, the jump, the throwing the thing, the javelin.
0: Help me out on this, because they're made to look like humans.
30: No.
0: They're not.
30: No,
0: they not, look like not all of them.
30: No, they look.
0: But
30: like,
0: a lot of them I've seen, they have heads like human heads.
30: I don't know. I haven't seen those, Phil. Really, if it's somebody off market that's just putting them out there for people to buy or something to get them up, maybe yeah, they look like humans. These are not. These are just working. They all look the same. They're white with little black, almost look little black alien heads, and I've seen the assembly lines of them, and they're coming. I believe that that's going to take over your military in the future.
0: Well, in many cases, it already has.
30: Yeah.
0: I mean, drones, when you take a look at what's happening in Ukraine right now.
30: Yeah.
0: You know, that's I mean, there's very little actual fighting because if you're a soldier, you can't actually go anywhere because a drone will kill you.
30: where is last night's? I think we've got it right here.
1: I see.
30: Oh yeah, yeah. So if you got a, these things are hilarious. So here's the one that they built last night. He's having a problem. Okay, yeah. All right. So here's the one that beat Hussein. He's going, and he just can't stop. You know, they didn't have the rest of the filming, but these things are flying. Look at this stuff. Look, excuse me. Hey.
1: So those aren't
30: these
1: real,
30: are hilarious.
1: Those
30: aren't hilarious. No, these are
1: like a robot.
30: Yeah.
1: I never knew they had that.
30: Look, they are moving, but this one's hilarious. He can't stop, and then that's a lot of money right there. No. If I can find the one that the good one was yesterday, that was it. You know, this is the one right here. This guy. Well, there you go. Here he comes. Boom, done.
0: Boom.
30: Imagine all the money. Look at this guy trucking. That is hilarious. Banging into the wall. He's on the IR. He's going
1: to. They're not supposed.
30: This is the way. That is killing me. Geno Smith of the New York Jets, that's what he's going to look like in less than 6 games.
0: If they're so smart to program this robot to run that fast.
30: He couldn't stop it.
0: Why can't you program it to stop?
30: Look, it's like a drone, man. Sometimes it goes rogue. This guy went rogue. He didn't stop. You have to control this. So the guy's trying to stop him. You can see him trying to stop. And that's it. Once that thing, that's all over. I would love to crash one of these things into a wall. I just think it's hilarious to watch them. It's a lot of money right there going down the you know what.
0: But it's like anything, you know. It took a long time to learn how to launch a rocket to the moon. Yeah. There were a lot of rockets that blew up. You know, it takes practice, but that's how you learn. You learn by making mistakes.
30: That's my point. And eventually, you're going to see these things taking over a lot of the workplace. Eventually they will. This is the Olympics. They're having a little fun to just see how far they can push these things. But in small settings of laying brick down a line, that's easy peasy for these things.
0: Well, you know where they're going to be used a lot is in like the Amazon warehouses.
30: All the
0: stuff that gets shipped to you is going to be handled by a robot or a machine.
30: The forklifts right now are already automated.
0: Right.
30: Yeah. Okay, so then the question is, where do all these people go?
0: Mm. Now, my question is, when you walk into some place and you're looking for service, there's going to be a robot there.
30: Well, that's out the window. And as we noticed from last week, and for those of you who have personally been through it, and I have to use Comcast because they're the local ones here. And those are the ones that I have to deal with. And, you pay in a little bit of extra for the Comcast business. But as far as customer service goes, it's no different than the regular one. And it's not convenient, I would say. Not friendly. It just does not work the way that I'm used to it working in the day. It's really bad. And they are automated. And it's very difficult to talk to somebody. And if you do, it's connecting somebody who works remotely that gets paid a really small sum to answer these calls and probably wakes them up wherever they are at because they hired for the... It's a disaster.
0: Well, I had an interesting encounter with FedEx last week.
4: Yes, we were talking about that off air, I think.
0: Yeah, and the issue was... a package was going to be delivered and I wasn't going to be there. Right.
4: Yeah.
0: So how do I say, hold this for a couple of days because I'm going to be out of town. And that was a challenge because first of all, the website is useless because you log in, you create an account. They want you to create an account. And then there's a little thing that says manage your delivery. And if you go through their FAQs and you have a question, I want to hold my package. And it says, well, you go to the website and where it says manage your account, you click there, and then you can delay the delivery. Fine. So that's what I do. I go there. It says, you cannot delay delivery at this time because we're enhancing our user experience. So now the website's out. And don't try the little chat box thing, right? You want to chat with, you know, no.
5: No, because they're on to that. No. They're on to that. I know that's what I tried using last week when I was going through the Comcast
1: thing. Why are they not?
5: I try to do both at the same time. I have them on hold and I'm trying to do the chat.
0: Right. So now I go, I get a note. Then I get it. So I decide what I'm going to do. I know I'm going to be out of town when the package is coming. I go to the FedEx office.
5: Oh, nice.
0: Right. I went there. Now, first of all, I go to the FedEx office and there's no handle on the door. Hmm. So you're looking around and you can't see, because
5: guys have carry boxes.
0: So I pry open the door and there's a sign on it that says it's open from 9 to 5 or whatever it is. So I pry open the door and I go in and there's a guy there. There he is. And I said, look, I'm going to get this. It says I'm going to get this package on Monday. I'm not going to be here. This is on Thursday. Here's the tracking number. The guy writes the tracking number down and says, okay, we'll hold it. Right. So now I'm in New York City on Monday and I get a notice that my package is out for delivery. Well, wait a minute. I just had gone to the FedEx store myself and gave them my tracking number and said, don't deliver this package. And they said they would take care of it, and now it's going to be delivered. So now I'm in a hotel room in New York City, and I'm trying to figure out how can I

0: say this. So up until now, my experience with FedEx has been very frustrating. I actually get to talk to a person. The person couldn't have been better. She said, oh, we can take care of that for you. I'm going to arrange for the driver to come back and pick up the package and take it, and we'll hold it for you until you're back. Perfect. It was great. Then I get a call from the driver. The driver calls me and said, I'm going to go pick up your package, and we'll bring it back to you. Perfect. They couldn't have been nicer once I talked to a human being. But to get to talk to a human being, it took me over an hour.
1: That's the plan, though.
0: Right, right.
1: That's the plan. I could always, you know, the off-the-cup attitude for me is that they don't give a rat's, you know what. And I'm sure that they do, but upper management that makes decisions would rather go this route than to do it another route for money savings things and not having people that they have to deal with. And it's just very frustrating for the consumer. And I think they know that it's frustrating for the consumer.
0: Right. They want to limit personal contact much as possible.
1: Right. Well, you know, and then again, you're only able to get away with this stuff because you have a monopoly. You won't do this stuff if you have competition. Okay, you will go that extra step, you know. It's out the window today. They're as bad as all the rest of them, you know. They're all the same way. Eversource is the same way. Anything that has you by the you-know-whats is just not going to let you get to where you need to get to, and it's very frustrating. Comcast gets you stuck in this loop, and you can't get out of it. And then when you tell them what the issue is, everybody gets talked to today like you're an idiot. They talk to the dumbest level first.
0: Yes.
1: Before they get up to where you're at, and you try to stop them to prevent them from doing that, and they have a script that they must read.
0: Yes.
1: It's just frustrating when you have to work with your life, you know, outside. We don't really work like that, but this is the future. Unless there's a couple, three or four different companies that are really out there to try to get your business, will they change it? But they're not going to probably go back to the way it was even 15, 18 years ago, where you would be able to get a hold of somebody and say, here's my issue. And when you do get a hold of somebody, they can get something done real quick. But it's frustrating. And that's why people are constantly infuriated all. But they're training you like sheep. That this is the way you will do it. We have our ways, and you will do the way we want you to do it.
0: Well, I think part of the issue is that so many of the things that we deal with today are so much more complicated than they were.
1: Because technical.
0: Yes.
1: Yeah.
0: Right.
1: Yeah.
0: And that's the issue is that you...
1: And as you said about 5 months ago, and we really never expanded on it, due to Dave maybe wanting to say a couple things, and it's a big NASCAR weekend for the New Hampshire Bob, of you and I speaking about how technical things have screwed up baseball.
0: Yeah.
1: It's pretty evident right now, you know.
0: But let me give you an example. Just look at your television set. There was a time, and when you just had cable, right? That was basically how you got... Watch TV for a long time.
1: No, you watched it over the air.
0: Or over the air. Back in the day when I grew up and there were like three television stations. Yeah. That was it. That's all you could watch.
2: You got off the couch and went click, click, click, click.
3: I'm very familiar with that.
0: Yeah. Yeah. Yes.
3: I'm very familiar with that.
0: But you had
2: to learn math.
0: But there was even a time when, like, for example, you just got cable, then all your stations were on your cable, right? Yeah. So you could push a button and go to any station that you want. Now... There are so many different streaming services. So let's say you want to watch a baseball game. Well, is it on Apple TV Plus? Or is it on Peacock?
1: It's just so
0: to get from Apple to Peacock on your TV, it's not like in the old days you just go punch in the station, and it would pop up.
2: I still do, Phil, because I have a cable box and I don't stream.
0: Yeah, well, that's...
2: Life is simple.
0: Right, wow. But then the other issue is there's all this outstanding content out there that you can't,
2: let's not call it outstanding. It might.
0: Oh, no, there's great stuff out there.
1: There is.
0: Really
1: But look, you're pretty, you're pretty tech savvy.
0: Yes, I am.
1: Okay, so... But try to figure out a person in their late 70s or 80s that haven't had to deal with this stuff, and all of a sudden, the kids decide to buy the new smart TV. This is not fun for them at all, And when I do talk about things on the radio,

0: that are, you know, frustrating and stuff, I always try to like to have a what can you do to fix it instead of just bitching and moaning? You know, you got to have an idea to fix it. But I am too small of a person to get that done. Do you know? There's a magnitude of individuals up top of certain things that can get things done that a little guy like me is never going to be able to get them done. So you just have to conform. That's what it is. You must conform to our way. And George has always fought that. I think that sometimes there are better ways to do things that might be a little bit less expensive, but I can't be everywhere. And I missed the boat on the ladder to get to the top. Somehow I missed that boat. You know, there's too many organizations that have higher ups that never even talk to people. I like to get into a little diatribe here on the it's a great, you know, when Market Basket did their strike, you know, and I interviewed the author of the book that was on there and had a couple one of the CEO guys on during the strike. I interviewed the people in the street. And it went on to be a subject in college, you know. So what needs to be done now is we've got the PGA, which is the Professional Golf Association, and an offshoot thing called LIV.
1: Live, right? All right. Which is going down the tubes.
0: This should be taught in school, you know. Even if you're your own business or a guy like me that has an imagination and sometimes you can act on it or not, to learn from this, all right? And I'm going to give it to you how I see it, and then you can go read the media and see how they see it. One of the things that doesn't get talked about here is, which I've always told you, and I know that there's an old saying and I didn't make it up, it's who you know. Now, a lot of times it's who you know. You can get things done by who you know. Might not be right out in the forefront, but things get done because somebody talks to somebody or you know somebody. So, Greg Norman. We all know Greg Norman if you watched him on TV in the black and white.
2: Shark.
0: Dog. Yes, that's right. And he wears the shark shirt.
2: Well, there's my entire contribution to the golf conversation this morning. You're welcome.
1: It's business. He just exhausted his golf knowledge.
0: But listen, I need to use this subject to teach you about other things that you may try to do yourself or other sports or other sports venues have tried to do. And as we know that that's their guy's sport, NASCAR, has stuck to its colors and never changed. It's got a product. It keeps the product. Technology gets better, but it stays on course. Football, baseball, football especially, somebody gets a cockamamie idea. Hey, we could start another league that could give these guys a run for the money. Do you know? Like how many failed offshoots have there been of the NFL?
2: Oh, yeah.
0: So sure. The lesson at the end of all this thing is that people aren't going, just because you buy, like people talk about buying championships and stuff like that, you know, getting a big, does not always mean you're going to win a championship, all right? The Saudis in their trust company, I think you don't realize how much money they have. It's in the trillions, okay? They have tried to make Dubai one of the great, if that one place you haven't been yet. Will you be going there at some point?
1: No. Okay. No.
0: All right. Well, it's a desert. You know, and if you took a look from the aerial photos of the golf course there, the amount of money it meant to get green grass there.
1: It's like Palm Springs.
0: It's ridiculous. But anyway, they decide we're going to put $5 billion into this golf league.
1: Yes.
0: That's going to give, and we're going to make it so the guys can wear shorts. We're going to have music. We're going to have mic'd up things. Everybody's going to get paid a whopping amount of money when you're in the top 20.
1: Right.
0: Okay, good idea. Let's see what happens. Now, it does happen, all right? And they paid and bought those players and got them out of the PGA.
1: Yes.
0: All right. Well, they started the league with 40 players, 45 players, all right? Well, I'll tell you what. 6 or 7 of them have brand names that could go around and attract an audience. The rest are bums that couldn't make it on the PGA. But yet, guess what? If they finished in the top 10, they were going to get $4 or $5 million. $4 or $5 million in the top 10 for a guy named Pat Perez. You don't even know who he is, right? He'd never make it on the PGA Tour. So this goes on for 2 years. That's all. 2 years. And in year two, January of last year, 2025, they threw out Greg Norman. Go try to find out why. Nobody knows why. And they bring in this guy, O'Neill, which we'll get to in a minute. And then this January, sorties say, we're out. Yeah. Okay. Now, in order for that deal to have taken place, besides what you might see on the paper because of the businesses and who knows that or not, Greg Norman has to have a tremendous relationship with some people that have money you've never seen before to make that happen. There is no, only one other guy could make deals like that, and that's Trump. Okay? Because he knows people that have huge money. All right. First off, let's put it this way. The Saudis don't care what it is you're doing. They probably know nothing about golf at that level. They all know what's the return. What are we going to get on the return? All right. And he talked them into doing it. That's as simple as that. He was the man. And how funny it is. 8 months after you let him, they pulled out. Because what you're not seeing in the media is he called them and said, I'm out. You're out. They pulled their money out. So now they're trying to get, they put this guy O'Neill in there. And if I give you his background, it is Stella. NBA, Madison Square Garden Network, you name it. He, CEO, CEO, CEO, CEO, CEO, right? I did some research on him and tried to find out, did you ever work in a startup? He never has been part of a startup. He has been involved with healthy organizations, right? Who knows people to get people. So from the outside, not with the media, those that put O'Neill in the spot to be the CEO of this only put him in there because he knows people with big money. Because the only thing that's going to make LIV succeed is big money, right? So he has a press conference that says, we have a backer. We're not going to let you know his name. This is about a month ago. He's going to invest $312 million and the tour will continue. And I'm going, the Saudis put $5 billion into this thing and they were able to hire the greatest you could ever find for marketing, for everything, and it failed. What makes you think $312 measly dollars of your money is going to make this thing continue unless you tell those players you're not making $8 million of first place anymore, you're making $1.5 million. Bottom line, it's fail. Epic fail. It is done. It will not continue. And they are stroking the media with the suits and everything else as if this is going to go on. And they just canceled this weekend's event. Yeah,
1: they canceled the last event. Right. And so this is a.
0: You can't buy people to make a product. The PGA is a whole thing. From the etiquette to the fans, money that they put in, what they get back, return on them coming on in, the players' star appeal. It's a whole thing.
1: Well,
0: you can't make an offshoot just because something's good and you get a cockamamie idea. And because you bring over great golfers, you thought this was going to sell.
1: Well, it wasn't. It never became a marketable product.
0: No. And it won't be a marketable product because this guy's shoveling around trying to get people to invest. And right, I'm so a business. I'm a business. I got $1 billion. I go, hey, didn't the Saudis give you $5 billion?
1: They got a couple of big-name golfers to jump, but not enough. Not enough. They could never sell the product. They never got a television contract that could attract enough people to watch it. It wasn't. The rules were different. It wasn't a compelling product. And that's, they gave it a shot for 2 years, and the Saudis said, this ain't going to work.
0: No, I think they... I personally believe 100% that Greg Norman told him to pull out. You're never going to find that anywhere because we have to go back to what I said earlier. Before this whole thing started, it took him to talk to somebody to get it to happen. You understand? He has great, great, great connections. Don't ever underestimate what people can do because of their connections, okay? These people, you won't even know who they are, man, to say, okay, Greg, here's $5 billion. Make it happen. Right, 8 months later, we're out.
1: All right. So here's my reading of what happened. You had a situation where You remember when Liv came on the scene, and who jumped it? Like John Rahm? Was he one of the guys?
0: All of them. All of them.
1: No, no, there was not.
0: I'm just talking about the big names. John Rahm, Brooks Koepka, Dustin Johnson. The list goes on and on. Bryson DeChambeau.
1: McElroy didn't go.
0: Smart man. And the reason why he didn't go is because Tiger Woods didn't go. They wanted Tiger Woods. They were going to give him $1 billion cash.
1: Right. At that time, everybody thought, oh my gosh, this is going to bring down the PGA.
0: Yep.
1: And do you remember, remember when they made a joint agreement to merge?
0: That was just a few months back.
1: Right. And then nothing ever came
0: of it. That's correct.
1: Nothing ever came of it.
0: Because you don't know where the source that it was coming from. You can't believe everything you read today.
1: So what happened was that the PGA changed. It adjusted and made different, that they threw more money into the pot. They bought off the golfers to keep them from going to Liv. And Liv could never reach critical mass in terms of high-powered stars.
0: Because they
1: did. Right.
0: Exactly.
1: Right. So what happened is the PGA reacted. PGA buys off the golfers. They stay. So Liv could never, ever get enough. Because just as you said, you got a handful of
0: bums.
1: And then the rest are bums.
0: Bums.
1: Right.
0: Absolutely.
1: Right.
0: You're going to go pay that money to see
1: and
0: a bum?
1: And there's no storyline there.
0: None. So they,
1: right. And so the Saudis go, this ain't happening. We tried. This is never going to make money. No, I don't care what Greg Norman said. They realized this is not going to go.
0: No,
1: we're out.
0: I disagree. Greg Norman, they would have stayed in had Norman been in. But Norman,
1: I don't think so. I think they were gone.
0: So here's what
1: you know. So
0: absolutely, yeah. Now,
1: because you know people,
0: I do.
1: You know Greg Norman?
0: I don't.
2: He knows a guy named Greg, and he knows a guy named Norman, but not the.
1: He knows Norman Greg.
0: Brooks Koepka was the first guy to say, "I got to get out of here." All right. So Brooks Koepka has a meeting with the PGA and says, "I'd like to come back." PGA says, okay, here's the deal. First thing you got to do is you got to give $5 million as a charitable contribution of your money. Second of all, you have no tour player equity for 5 years, from 2006 to 2030. That could cost him $50 to $60 million. No FedEx Cup bonus money for 2026. You must play 15 PGA Tour events. No sponsor exemptions into signature events. And he said, I'm in. That's how bad LIV is.
1: Yeah.
0: All right. So now the PGA is sitting around the table right now as we head into the FedEx Cup, and they're just washing their hands going, we are going to have an onslaught of people coming, wanting to come back in the PGA. We can't lower what we did with Brooks Koepka. What are we supposed to do with a guy like Dustin Johnson? What are we supposed to do with a guy like Phil Mickelson, who flew the coop, who's just been...
1: He's gone off the deep end.
0: He has. Other people. Anyway, it's a great lesson in money can't buy everything. It cannot buy everything, because you aren't going to get, and I tell you now again, because I know, Phil, they'll never invest like that again in another offshoot cockamamie idea. Not like that. Sports, and look how many times football's tried it, and they can't get off the ground.
1: Right.
0: Even with great players. Great players plays in all these USFL, the Canadian Football League. They cannot get the people, because the NFL is a package.
1: Yes.
0: Right? I think it's amazing to watch that. So if you're getting an idea, all these guys are doing we should dump some more money. It doesn't always work that way.
1: Well, I would argue that's another reason why the NFL keeps expanding the season, is because it wants, if you have a short season, you provide windows for other leagues to try, and that's what's happened. Other, like the USFL, whatever it was, came in and said, well, in the downtime when the NFL isn't around, what we'll do is we'll going to have our teams play. But now what the NFL does, the NFL has made it a year-round sport.
0: And they've tried.
1: You don't stop talking about the NFL.
0: No.
1: Ever.
0: Well, there is a bit of it. There is a bit.
1: But, you know, by the way they time everything, they pretty much hold people's attention to the NFL year-round.
0: Which makes it
1: very difficult. You know, but the world's a different place. I mean, the last time, remember when the AFL?
0: Yeah.
1: The AFL challenged the NFL, and it made it.
0: Yep. 67, 68.
1: Right.
0: Yep.
1: Right.
2: But you were back on three networks.
1: Right.
0: Well, you know, the four biggies are the ones that'll last, and that one's just these guys are going to have a really difficult time trying to get back to playing. I'm glad that they were able to take the money and run, sort of like some of these guys made ridiculous amounts of money. They don't need to play again the rest of it. But the one intangible is that everybody that's in this type of sport's very competitive. You may sit away from that for a little bit, but you're going to want to get the juices back up again, because the PGA is a big event. Now, speaking of that, I may not be on the show next Friday, or I might not be Wednesday. I might not be Thursday. I don't even know what I'm doing yet, because
2: look at the excitement. Did you see the excitement?
0: I just got my media passes for the LPGA Championship in Norton, Mass, which I didn't think I was going to get, because I haven't talked golf in a long time.
3: I thought that was the Labor Day weekend more.
0: And the guy, you know, said to me, you know, all right, you know, you did the, we saw your history. You did something back in 2017 and 18, 16. I said, yeah. I'm trying to get back in it a little bit. He goes, okay, we'll give it to you. So that event's going down in Norton, Massachusetts. You know, do you want to talk to Nelly Korda? She's the greatest female golfer. I said, really, I don't have nothing to say to her. I don't know what the. It's funny that I could talk off the cuff to anybody on the air, but get me in front of a person like that, and I will not have a question, because you've been asked the same thing over and over again. What am I going to add? There's nothing I can add. I don't know you enough to have a little chemistry with you. If anything, as I've tried, I think my thing has always been to put parents out there to get your kids involved in that sport, especially girls. Because there's scholarships up the wazoo. She could make a living on tour. And for competitiveness, there are barely any more USA golfers in the top 12, 13, 14, 50 at any of these events. Now, they do not make the money that the men make, because people don't think that they're getting the advertising and stuff. It's pretty simple. CP, Canadian Pacific, something Kansas, South Kansas. Yeah, it's the only train line that goes from Canada to New Mexico, and they just bought the Kansas City line. Anyway, they're sponsoring an event in Canada right now, okay? And it's probably cost them $20 to $35 million to do this event. And then on the other side of the coin, you got the men's BMW going on right now that cost about $150 million. You know, so there's a big difference in there, and they're not getting the type of viewership. And I'd say, well, that's probably all I'm really interested in, is how does a pro golfer, get the kids to get into golf, basically. And it's just like same thing with music. You know, I think we just saw this week that Lizzie Hale unveiled her new Epiphone Gibson. Now, from a guitar player's standpoint of view, and I was going to tweet them back, and I'm going to go, congratulations to her. That's a really, really big deal. But is that you're not helping sell guitars. You know, the very few collectors or whatnot that have to have and have extra money might buy it. But the days of MTV are over, and that's what inspired people to play. You know, it was watching those people play, just like the golfers. I got to have, well, what clubs are you using? That type of stuff. So because of the internet today, it's all flash bang on a thing instead of actually showcasing it, which would give the incentive to do so. And they don't have any airtime, the LPGA, enough to inspire the kids to want to play. Men's, yes. Women's, no. But there's still a market for it. There is a huge market for it. And there's a lot of scholarships out there more now for these, for the golfing thing, than there would be for football and baseball and other sports. And I'm just trying to say, get the kids in it. Now, because of Tiger Woods, you can get your kids involved in it, and it ain't going to cost you anything hardly. Before him, you'd have to pay your kid. You have to be pretty wealthy, right? The Whip or any of these other golf courses, come and work here for the summer. You can golf for free, you know, or kids free under this age. You know, so there is a market for it. And, you know, just if you don't know, get your kids involved in it when they're young, because they will make money at it in the future. So I'll be going able to go down there and see them pros play for a little bit. I won't try tackling the course like they invited me to last time, because I quit on hole four because it's just too big. It's just too much for me. And speaking of that, for the National Senior Activities Golf League, my team's on the bubble. There are only two events left. We're in fourth place. Top four people go to the playoffs. I have to win next week and the week after, or we're done. So there's a possibility that Team 34 makes the playoffs. How do you like that? Against 80 and 90-year-olds. And that's due to an offsetting numbers thing that they like a handicap.
1: Right.
0: So, you know, a couple 80-year-olds could have a handicap of 7 or 8, and they hit their quota, and ours is 16, and if we don't, they're going to get the 2 points, and you're going to lose. That's how it, so it makes it even like that. I may goof about golfing against those people, but they are dialed in and they're right around their quota all the time, or they may make a couple points. I have got to golf out of my shoes to keep that thing.
1: So is the handicap in golf like the handicap in bowling?
0: I don't know how the handicap in bowling works.
1: Well, okay, I'll give you an example. So you your handicap is usually based on 20% of 200.
0: No, we don't do any.
1: What I mean by
0: like
1: that is
0: no percentage.
1: You take whatever your average is. Okay, your average is 150. The difference between 150 and 200 is 50.
2: Yeah,
1: you get
2: 25%.
1: 25% of that, or 80. You get 80% of that.
0: Yes.
1: All right. So what happens is if I bowl my handicap, my average 150, and you bowl yours, which is 160, you're gonna win.
0: Yeah,
1: because I'm gonna get 80%. You're gonna get 80%.
0: Yep.
1: But that means you get more.
0: Yes,
1: in the end.
0: Yep.
1: So that means that two people who, if you have a better bowler, if the two better bowler bowls his average, he's going to win over the lesser bowler if he bowls his.
0: Well, it's sort of like that. So if you have a stinky handicap like me, like I'm constantly shooting 20 strokes over the par for the course.
1: Right. So, well, that's not bad.
0: 90. It's ridiculous. It's no, 20 strokes over. So
1: well,
0: if the par?
1: Par's
0: 72.
1: So he's 90.
0: 75?
1: 92?
0: Oh, I'm more than that then, 25.
1: All right,
0: so
1: you break 100.
0: So if you're a scratch golfer, which means you're a zero golfer,
1: I could break 100.
0: You got to give me 25 strokes. You know. Now I remember when Seth DeShot and I was a great golfer.
1: So then you'd have 120.
0: Yeah, that's
1: they give you 120.
0: No, nobody.
1: You take 20 shots off your score.
0: When Seth and I was doing the show across the street on Sunday mornings, doing the golf show right there, he was actually an instructor for two LPGA girls, and he happened to come up one weekend and he said, "You want him to come on the air?" I said, "Yeah, bring him on." And then I got mouthy and I challenged the both of you. Okay, 18 holes, and they gave me 18 strokes, and they both beat me still. They beat me on the last one, and both of them were hung over too the next day. And I was winning. I was actually winning because of my strokes up to hole 14, and they just turned it on, and it was like ridiculous. Just ridiculous. I almost threw up on 18.
1: All right. So now you're in this senior league.
0: Yeah, it's a goof. Okay.
1: So you're getting how many strokes?
0: I'm not going to get into this because it doesn't work like that.
1: Okay.
0: It doesn't work like that. It's called a quota. It's almost the same thing because my partner and I happen to golf pretty decent. We have a 16 quota. We have got to hit 16 points before we even get a point. You get 1 point for a par and 2 points for, no, 1 point for a bogey, 2 points for a par, 3 points for a birdie. So if you add those up, I've got to hit the 16 before we get any points over that.
1: Okay. All right. I understand.
0: That just goes to show you we don't cheat. We don't sandbag. Okay? Because we have to hit that just to get a point. Now, if you have a team you're playing like you and Fredette, you guys might be a six. So you guys have it a lot easier. You know, you par four hole, right. You're right there. Right. So you score. Okay. Let's say get it eight for the day, right?
1: All right.
0: You got 2 points. I still got to hit 16 before I get 1 point.
1: Okay. So you're taking both your scores for each hole.
0: Yep, we go up against each other for each hole, right? Exactly.
1: Yeah. So, how did they determine what your quota is?
0: By the way, a couple of rounds of golf.
1: Okay.
0: You know, they'll see where your average is, right where your number is, right there. And the thing about it is if you get 2 points over that, your quota goes up too. So, does it pay to be good? Well, if you're an honest golfer, then you'll constantly hit that. And there's always the possibility you're going to get an extra point with a birdie or something, you know?
1: So every week you're against another team of two golfers.
0: Yep.
1: And so what's your record?
0: It doesn't go by record. It goes by points. We're in fourth place, okay? We're at like 18 points, and the team that's at one's 22. And there's two tied. But if we lose, we're out. You know, I mean, listen, I'm glad for them. I offered next year I will help them out because technically it's they still print out stuff and hand it out to people. I said, we should have a website, you know, so that people can go and see it and whatnot.
1: Sure.
0: And I think it's become pretty popular over there, right, Dave? I mean, I remember the days when Bonnie Barbera was in here with no legs, for God's sakes, in a wheelchair when he was first starting this 14 years ago. Yeah. And saying, you want to get on there? I said, I'm too young, can't get on.
1: So you need a caddy? I could caddy for you.
0: I'm embarrassed by that. I'm embarrassed. I don't feel worthy. I honest to gosh,
1: Mark, I could carry your clubs for you. I know, but I couldn't.
0: Then
1: you could more concentrate on golf. You wouldn't have to worry because you carry your own clubs, right?
0: No, I put them in the back of a golf cart.
1: Oh, you're in a cart. All right.
0: I tell that story.
1: Cool. I could get a shirt with your name on the back of it.
0: That'd be good. All right, if we make the playoffs. No, you'll be gone. You'll be in Asia, right? Yeah. When are you leaving?
1: The 31st of August.
3: Oh, that's next week.
0: No, you ain't going to be able to, and you'll be gone for a month?
1: Too bad. Yeah, I'll be back the 21st of September.
0: It's back in 03 or 04.
1: That would be fun, wouldn't it? I get a shirt with your name on it.
0: Listen,
1: would that be great?
0: Listen, it's all about the game. You know,
1: it'd be like Caddyshack all over again.
0: There's, you know, it's like you could talk to pro golfers, Hunter Man, Mahan. You could talk to pro golfers all through the last 20 years, and there was never a guy or a gal in golf that was intimidating. But when Tiger Woods walked on the golf course, he was intimidating to other golfers. It's a fact. They'll tell you that. So as far as I'm concerned, if I'm playing golf, I like to play the head game too. So bringing people like that always works in my favor. I just need somebody to get the gyps. And the yips
1: just when the opponent goes to swing,
0: to
1: I go,
0: no, you can't do that. They'll throw you out. That's when they yell in the hole and they throw them out of the golf course. You know, you're paying $135 a day to watch that.
2: No, they can't. My man Phil suffers from Tourette syndrome at time acts up.
3: Oh, jeez.
4: Oh, God.
2: Right? So right. Now if they throw them out, they're discrimination.
0: Loophole. 72 golfers are on that league.
3: I hear a lot about it. And of course, I don't know if you heard, but the Lions Club and the Senior Center have merged to have one big golf tournament next year.
0: Okay. Do you know the date and where it's going to be?
3: It's October. I know that. Okay.
0: So let's make sure we promote the hell out of that next summer. Okay.
3: Because we need to.
0: Yeah. They still work. They're great events. People love doing it because if you don't have to be a golfer, you're the foursome.
3: Because of you guys have been doing so good. I hear a lot of talk on about your golf.
0: Oh, I've upped it a little bit with the mouth and getting this and doing that. I mean, it's, you know, the people, God bless them. They still get up. You know, they got to wash up. They have to get dressed. They have to drive there. They got to get out. It isn't easy, you know, when you might be 85 or 90. And it's good that they do it. I wish the whip was in a little bit of a better condition. I mean, I remember the days that they used to have marshals on the golf course. I don't think they have that at these country clubs here. And the marshal used to tell you move along. You know, you're backed up. But on that senior thing, you're sitting there like this. You know, it drives me mad.
3: You only play 9 holes, right?
0: Yeah.
3: Yeah.
0: Which is about all that people
3: can handle. Is that, about a 3-hour, 2.5?
0: Oh, it should be an hour and a half. Eight
1: hours.
0: On a senior tour, it could be a couple days.
3: No, come on.
0: No, it's about 2.5, 3, depending.
1: They have to stop when the sun goes down.
0: I've been very, very fortunate.
3: You have to go to the little banquet they have.
0: I know.
3: You have to go.
0: I won't go unless I win, though.
3: Matter of fact, I'll make sure you go.
0: Sour grapes if I don't get in there.
3: I'll bring you.
0: I'm causing all sorts of misery. The guy that runs the joint, he sends me a text message yesterday because I can't stand this stuff being behind 3 days. 3 days, 4 days, 5 days. Where's the standings? I haven't seen the standings in 2 weeks. Are we in the playoffs? He sends me a text. He goes, you're in fourth place right now, and you're not going to make it into the playoffs unless you really do outstanding for the next 2 weeks, blah, blah, blah, blah. And I says, what the hell is he talking about? Because at the bottom of the text goes, the top 4 people make it.
3: Oh.
0: Hey, listen. He's in the car. As a matter of fact, I think he was at Pastor Conaway on a golf course. I said, I don't care what you're doing. I need to talk to you right now. You just said in your text message that the top 4 get in, but I'm not going to get in and I'm in fourth place. What's up with that? Is that a typo?
2: He's calling Greg Norman. You're done.
3: I don't think
1: so. How much do they pay you to be in on this tour?
0: You pay them.
3: Wait a minute. You don't scream.
1: If we
3: like
1: can wrestle,
3: that, I hope. You don't scream like that at somebody, do you?
0: Yeah, I do.
1: Oh, if, yeah, he does.
0: Only if I know you.
3: Well, still, yeah.
0: Because you know my personality.
2: And to know you is to get yelled at.
0: Listen. Where else can you golf for $42? That's the reason why. You cannot get near. That's with a cart. You can't get that anywhere. It's minimum 100 at Amherst. Any other one. 42 for seniors over there.
1: How many teams are in this league?
0: Well, there's 72 players, so you do the math.
1: Well, there's half that?
0: Well, you got to have two for a team.
2: That's 36.
0: Yep.
1: There are 36 teams.
0: Can you imagine that?
1: And only four make the playoffs?
0: Yes.
1: Oh, they got to change that. Come on. That's not smart. You know, you should have at least 8 teams and then a wild card. A couple of wild cards, throw those in.
0: All right, so I'm going to volunteer you next year to be commissioner of the
1: National
0: Team.
1: Well, I'm just saying, it's marketing, you know? I mean, you know, you want to. Wow.
2: Yeah, because that means about 30 teams right now have quit on the season.
1: Yeah.
0: I made them a great logo, which they never had. I actually had the logo put on golf balls, and I give them to the people that I play against.
1: We need to take this league over.
2: No. Call Greg Norman.
3: Let me tell you.
0: Could turn it into something really huge.
1: We could make this big time.
0: Absolutely. Food, everything. He's huffing a lot today.
1: Prize money. We got a sponsor.
3: You know, again, almost an hour, and I think I've talked 2 minutes.
1: Okay. All right.
3: It's really kind of ridiculous.
0: Okay, well, now you got the next three.
1: You could speak at any time.
0: Yes.
1: No one's saying you can't speak. Talk.
3: My ears are...
0: You got that chicken there.
3: Yes, I know that.
0: Well, why don't you squeak it?
3: Because you just give me a dirty look anyway.
0: That's not true. He's making up stories, folks. He's fibbing.
3: Anyways, that league was hurting a few years ago very bad. And the man that runs it now, and I forget his name, but he really...
0: Hank.
3: Yeah, he really brought it back, and people love it. So let's be careful what we do. If people are happy and they're showing up and they're...
0: Well, we just want to bring it to the 2026 technical wise so that the people that play can go see the stuff online. That's all I'm asking. Maybe a little website instead of waiting for the print to be put on the bulletin board at the whip. That's all.
3: I understand. You know,
0: and I understand it might be a challenge for Hank. He's 80. He's not a young boy, and he works hard, and so does the guy Phil. I said, I'm willing to help out. All I'll do is create this online for you. Give me the info. I'll put it up there, and then all the league just needs to go online and look at the stuff, where they stand.
3: What happens if it's raining that day? Do you have to make
0: you're
3: it
0: standing,
3: up?
0: Well, what happens is all these older people cancel. Russell's out there in the rain gear. Let's go. I'm not losing.
1: You forfeit.
0: I tell you, it's what I'm trying to tell you. No, because of the league, senior league, if you show up, you get a point. I'm not kidding you. If you show up, you get a half a point. If your partner shows up, you get the other half, so you get a full point, you know? And my partner retired. I guess he's better off in life because he's a traveler like you, has left me stranded a few times by myself. And that has hurt me, except for one thing. I actually won. I beat the two guys by myself. But I don't want to do that again. But it's fun, and I want to try to promote it next year to get other people to join. You know, you'll meet people.
3: Now
0: you'll have fun.
3: Kathy is heavily involved with that.
0: I never see Kathy. She does it all behind the scenes. She doesn't show up at the golf course.
3: No, but she's been doing that for a long time.
0: That's right. Hey, look, I'm happy for them because I remember when it was down in the dumps, and I'm glad that people are getting out. I got to tell you the truth. I have read some articles, and Bob and I spoke about this before, about the sound of this pickleball crap that's causing people to actually go to the town councils and do stuff. Golf don't bother nobody. You're out in the woods where there's nobody over there. So if you want to get out and do a thing, go golf, go walk, go meet new people, sign up for the senior league next year. A couple other things that we may be doing in the future, folks. I met the new owner.
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5: USA Radio News. I'm John Summers. The verdict watch resumes today in the Lindsey Clancy murder trial in Massachusetts. The jury ended its first day of deliberations Thursday. Clancy admits to strangling her three young children in 2023, but pleaded not guilty by reason of insanity. The defense says Clancy suffered a postpartum psychotic break. Jurors may consider murder, manslaughter, or not guilty verdicts based on a lack of criminal responsibility. President Trump says Russia has no plans to attack any NATO member state.
6: While speaking to reporters at the White House Thursday, Trump was asked about CIA Director John Ratcliffe's recent trip to Moscow, where he reportedly warned Russia not to attack any member of NATO.
7: I don't want to comment on that, but they're not going to attack.
6: Reports indicate Russia may be planning to test NATO with a limited incursion into one of its neighbors as the war with Ukraine grinds on. Trump said he didn't want to comment on the reports and would only say they're not going to attack. I'm Mark Mayfield.
5: A new study shows a newer shingles vaccine is linked to a lower risk of dementia.
8: Researchers at Brown University found older people who took the Shingrix shingles vaccine have a 24% lower risk of being diagnosed with dementia over a four-year period. The study involved 500,000 people aged 66 and up. I'm Michael Kastner.
5: Meta's promising changes to its platforms after reaching a settlement in a major social media addiction trial. Christine Romans reports the changes will apply to users under the age of 18.
9: Imposing a two-hour daily time limit on Instagram and Facebook collectively, blocking use between midnight and 6 a.m., muting notifications during school hours from 8 a.m. to 3 p.m., and removing access to some extreme beauty filters.
5: Meta will also pay nearly $17 billion in the settlement. From America's News Network, USA Radio News.
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11: 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The New England Patriots dropped their preseason finale last night in Cleveland as they fell to the Browns 37-13. The Patriots wrap up the preseason with a 1-1-1 record. New England will now turn its attention to the regular season, where they're set to play at the Seattle Seahawks on Wednesday, September 9th. The Boston Red Sox are back in action tonight as the Red Sox play in New York against the Yankees. Boston, 13 games above 500, will start Patrick Sandoval, who's 1-2. Cam Schlittler will start for the Yankees. He's 11-6. The NASCAR Cup Series back in action tomorrow night at Daytona for the Coke Zero Sugar 400. 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
0: August 21, 2026. A little overcast, but it's beautiful. It is August. Everybody else noticed the light already? Getting a little
3: yes,
0: dark a little earlier?
3: Can you put my thing down? It's very loud. Even my voice.
0: It's the way it's supposed to be early, but...
3: Yes, I noticed it's getting darker earlier. One of our listeners texted me during the break saying, when did Rollins change ownership? They had no idea, so I don't know. You seem to know.
0: Yeah, well.
3: Do you know?
0: Yeah, a few years ago.
3: A few years ago?
0: Yep.
3: But that's not, you made it sound like it happened the last couple of months.
0: It's a few years ago.
3: A few years ago. Well, okay, George.
22: Ladies and gentlemen, County Treasurer, Mr. Dave
23: gentlemen.

0: All right, and I'm George. So let's get into the most important thing that's happening, because it's a moneymaker for the state of New Hampshire. And, of course, Bob waits all year for it. Bob Bottas, Bob Bianchi, Bob's Race Report on Wednesdays, and NASCAR's in New Hampshire.
1: Oh, it's race week in New Hampshire. We have already broadcast live from the New England Racing Museum. Bob Bianchi and myself had 45 minutes with David McGrath, the Executive Vice President of New Hampshire Motor Speedway. Gave a full rundown of everything that's happening this weekend. The cars on track today, practice and qualifying. There are dirt races tonight on the quarter-mile dirt track behind the New England Racing Museum. You'll see sprint cars, midget cars, three separate series. Tomorrow we have the Craftsman Truck Series, followed by the Whelen Modified Race. And then on Sunday we'll have the NASCAR Cup Series, 3 o'clock start. We'll be broadcasting the truck race and the Cup race. Johnny Anchors will be on the switch. Mr. Bianchi and I will be on site to cover everything. They will have wet weather tires, so they cannot run in the rain. But if there is a mist or damp conditions, the race will continue.
0: Now, Phil, you're sitting next to Bob. Does he look dressed for the dirt races with wingtip shoes on?
2: Yeah, he looks like he's ready to go trackside.
3: He looks very good.
1: Well, let's go historical for 30 seconds. There was a driver named Dave Marcus who drove into his 70s, and that was right up until the 1990s time frame. He always wore wingtips.
3: Really?
1: So before NASCAR mandated greater enhancements on safety equipment, remember, drivers could wear an open face helmet. It did not have to be closed. They could wear goggles instead of having a race shield. Gloves were not always mandated. The fire retardant underwear and whatnot was not mandated. You just had to have a racing suit. And he would wear wingtips with his racing suit and said because of the rubber soles, it allowed him to feel the pedals better than some of the other boots that people would wear. Or now it's an entire, you know, clothing industry with racing shoes and gloves and balaclavas and fire improvement.
0: But yes. On the camera that you can be seen at WSMN.live or NPTV6.tv or actually Channel 6 Comcast, he's got a suit on. What are you doing, Bottas? What do you got?
1: Court day.
0: That interferes with racing.
1: Yes, it does.
3: Well, he still has to make a living, you know.
0: No, well, racing comes first. We've already known that.
1: We could joke about that.
3: So this is the track that's out.
1: This is in Loudoun. Yeah. So you go to Concord, take 390.
3: Oh, the big one.
1: The big one.
3: Oh,
1: New
3: I thought
1: England's
3: you only drew your, you use that other, the other one that you always go to, not the
1: no,
3: big track.
1: No, I always go to Loudoun.
0: Yeah, that's the biggest
1: I exclusively one. Go
0: it's
1: to
0: usually in June or July, right?
1: Historically, we have had two races from 1990 up until 2017. Yeah. We had two races. There was a race in the spring and a race in the fall. From 2018 forward, we've had one race, and it has bounced between June, July, August, and September.
3: That's the one that has all the people go in their campers and stay for days.
0: They already have one up there.
3: Have a lot of refreshments.
0: You didn't get him a press pass? Dave Fredette, he could have been up to, you know.
3: No, I've been there once.
0: Well, you have to stay in the camper with him and Bianchi.
3: I sat out there for, what, I don't know, 4 hours and 92 degrees, just watching these cars going around and around.
0: So how could you handle that? Because you can't even handle your headphones over here. How could you handle that up there?
3: Well, it was probably 20 years ago.
0: Oh, he was a different guy back then. Those were the days, right? Right, we understand that. But what's the broadcast schedule?
1: 1:30 on Saturday for the truck series, and then 2 o'clock pre-race start for a 3 o'clock race on Sunday.
0: So what do we do if it rains? We've got rain, like
1: I just said, we've got
0: I know, but what about the broadcast for rain? Are they going to race into Monday if it happens to get canceled?
1: If it is a downpour where we lose the track, because remember, we do not have lights, so we're done racing at 7 o'clock on Sunday night. So if we have not reached the halfway point when it then becomes an official race, it will get postponed till Monday.
0: Okay.
1: If there's any event on Saturday of the two races that get rained out, they will try to get them in either Sunday morning or early afternoon, or that will get bumped until Monday.
0: So what time are you going to probably get up there today? Bianchi already up there?
1: Bianchi and I went up Wednesday. Both of us came back Wednesday. He went to Vermont last night, as he does, because a season ticket holder for Barry Vermont for Thunder Road.
0: Amazing.
1: There are cup drivers here in New Hampshire already that have gone to Vermont and did exhibition races and raced as well as meet and greets last night in Vermont. And then there'll be a lot of media appearances by those drivers today. So I'm not sure based on my schedule if I'm going to make the dirt races tonight. Bianchi will be there to cover. He and I will be broadcasting tomorrow morning live from the museum. So normally our Saturday replay, it will be live tomorrow from 8 to 10.
0: Now, usually they if memory, which does not serve me correctly, do I have a media day where you guys can go out and drive cars and stuff? Did you do that this year?
1: We did not get invited this year.
0: Ooh. But here he is talking to the vice president of the track. How'd you not get invited, bro? What did you do? I'm not on the radio. Can't blame me.
3: They must have did something last year.
0: No way. It's impossible. No.
1: It has rotated through so that once you've gone a couple of times, they now bring in new additional media members.
0: Okay.
1: So
0: but you knew that.
1: I knew that going. Right. So like there were years we were not invited. And then we went 5 or 6 consecutive years. And then the group that we raced with, when I saw who raced this year, there are no names familiar to me.
0: Oh, so that makes
1: fairness,
0: me feel better.
1: They've brought in different people to
0: NASCAR's
1: experience.
0: Fair. You see, Phil, NASCAR's fair.
1: So they brought in media this year, happened to be from Rhode Island and from other areas
0: now,
1: outside the normal.
0: What happened to his eye? Somebody pop him.
3: Huh?
1: What are you talking about?
3: Pop him.
0: On that right eye, he looks like somebody whacked him.
2: I don't know.
3: Yeah. You look fine. Must be.
1: You're still blue.
0: Oh, sorry. It's a new wrinkle. I didn't see it. Okay. I'm sorry, bro.
2: Okay, I have a couple of questions.
1: Okay.
2: So
1: you know how dangerous this. You ask me a legal question.
2: No, this is
1: NASCAR
2: a
1: question.
2: These are NASCAR.
1: Please
2: keep the answer to 30 seconds.
1: It has to because I have to leave here shortly.
0: That's why I'm telling you.
2: My question is: there used to be two races. Now there's one.
1: Yes.
2: Why is there only one race?
1: The owner of New Hampshire Motor Speedway now owns 12 different tracks across the country. So as part of the NASCAR scheduling, races get moved. So, for example, next year, the August New Hampshire race has already been announced for September 25th, 26th of 2027. The Watkins Glen race in May is now August next year. So as part of the scheduling, this goes through. But if you own 12 tracks, you can now say, I'd like a second feature event at Atlanta, Bristol, Texas, Sonoma, Las Vegas. So
2: it was in the owner's financial interest to move one of the races
1: to
2: New
1: Las
2: Hampshire
1: Vegas
2: to somewhere else.
1: So now Las Vegas has a second race.
2: Okay. So like anything, like there's a lot of race. How many races overall?
1: There are 38 for the year. 36 are points paid.
2: Right,
1: there's two
2: exhibitions. And so how many tracks are there?
1: 23
2: tracks. So I would imagine that on the tour, every track, every venue has a reputation.
1: Yes.
2: And so some tracks probably have a better reputation than others.
1: And it's based upon the size of the track and based upon how the car handles. When you change the car, suddenly tracks that were, quote, boring races are now very exciting.
2: So
1: other exciting tracks are now like, this isn't good based on this configuration of the current car.
2: So there's going to be a driver who says, boy, I really like this track. I would imagine that there are drivers that like some tracks and don't like other ones. But is there a general consensus about a particular track? So, for example, New Hampshire. What's the general reputation of New Hampshire's track? Is it a track that they like to race in?
1: Yes, because it is a flat track with flat corners. So it races like a short track with longer straightaways. So you have to learn to drive those corners. And several drivers have said you have to attack New Hampshire corners similar to a road course. So it becomes a stylistic. You cannot rely on a banking to improve a poor handling race car. It becomes a driver's track. You have to drive corners with your feet.
2: And also, it's like you take professional leagues. There are cities that players like to go to, right?
1: Yes.
2: All right. So, for example, players like to play in Las Vegas because you can go out and have a good time. But they don't like going to Oklahoma necessarily because there's not a lot to do in Oklahoma City. How about New Hampshire as a venue? Is that a place that the drivers like? Say, hey, yeah, I really like New
1: because
2: Hampshire.
1: Look, you're in the Lakes region. You're an hour from the seacoast. And you have a variety of other little tracks and sponsors because it is NASCAR's only New England appearance is the one weekend in Loudon.
2: Okay.
1: The next closest track is either Watkins Glen, New York, Pocono, Pennsylvania, or Dover, Delaware.
2: Yeah, there's nothing in Watkins Glen.
1: Right, but I'm just saying, like, this is, so will you have people from New York driving here? Yes. Will you have people from Canada? Yes. In comparison, you go to North Carolina, there's a track every city. So, and everybody lives there, but you get my point.
2: So the closest place to in Watkins Glen would be like Ithaca? Is that the closest town to Watkins Glen, I'm thinking?
1: I don't know New York geography. Okay. It's a 6-hour ride.
2: Well, I just remember that many, many years ago, I went to Watkins Glen for a weekend of racing.
1: Sure.
2: And I think we went to Ithaca. I think that's where we hung out in Ithaca. It was near there for a weekend of, back when they used to have the Can-Am races. Remember the Can-Am races?
1: Yes. Yeah.
0: Well, why wouldn't they want to come here? I think the winners and so forth.
2: Well,
0: they get lobster.
1: Right. So you get a hot slick track in July, and then in the fall when you get the cool weather, you'll get more grip and you'll get more horsepower, and you get the fall foliage and everything else. So it's a unique blend that you do not get at other locations around the country.
0: I hope the weather doesn't inhibit any of it. You can listen to all of it, as always, all the races right here on WSMN.
3: Where's Ithaca, New York? I've been there, but I don't.
1: And my last point, and then I'll let you guys.
2: The Southern Tier.
3: Oh, Southern
2: Tier. So it's.
0: Southern Tier.
2: Southern Tier, New York, Ithaca. It's.
3: I've been there, but I don't remember.
2: It's like, you know, here's Syracuse, and you go down.

0: is the Freedom 250, 1 o'clock start on Sunday on Fox. The streets of Washington, D.C. have already been blocked off with jersey barriers and chain link fencing, and pit row has been set up. So you will have 26 or 28 IndyCar drivers doing 250 miles around the National Mall in front of the Capitol building and everything else. Again, we're licensed to broadcast. We can't because the two races are going to time conflict. But check out the Indy 500. You'll recognize all the monuments and historic in D.C.
1: Trump's supposed to take a drive the thing around the track. I don't know if that's going to actually
0: happen. So Freedom 250 is Sunday at 1.
1: Do you think that'll happen, Dave? I don't think that'll happen. I actually think that they're going to have a dummy in there do that. Uh-huh. Personally speaking, I just think that they aren't going to risk the president of the United States in a whatever 1,000 horsepower F1 by himself.
0: It's not F1, it's IndyCar.
1: IndyCar to drive through the streets of Washington.
0: They do this all the time. They have a 2-up IndyCar. It's a 2-seater. And last year they put Tom Brady in it for the Indy 500.
1: Okay, there you go.
0: They've done so. They always have a dignitary and somebody that rides behind.
1: They
0: ride at half or three quarter speed, so you get
2: a
0: feel.
2: Who's supposed to ride this?
1: Trump,
0: President Trump.
1: They're having a race in Washington D.C. You don't listen to anything he just said. You're just one.
2: I got.
0: Right, any last questions?
3: Because I have somebody for just a quick map update.
0: I'm out. All right. Have a great weekend.
3: Watkins Glen is at the...
1: Have a great weekend at NASCAR. Please, as always, send me some pictures if you can. Okay?
2: Yes, Elite.
1: Are you sitting rinkside, as they say? I mean,
0: I will be on pit row with my media pass.
3: Nice.
0: With my parked in the infield with my media pass, eating in the media center with my media meal ticket.
1: Eat it up,
0: so
1: Bob.
0: While I may not have raced some cars in an exhibition race this year, treat us like gold.
1: I'm happy. Thank you. Good job, you and Bob. We appreciate it. Okay, you got a problem. You have a friend with a problem that's listening online or something right now.
2: Well, they will. They're off now, but they were watching on television, Channel 6. So it must be Comcast.
1: No, are you kidding?
2: But he is right. What he keeps telling me you're correct.
4: You're going to wear that outfit up there, Bob? Maybe. I might be in the front row then.
3: So
1: could look like one of the executives. They won't know. They'll think, where did this guy come from?
3: Watkins Glen is at the southern
1: nobody cares
3: point
1: anymore. The race is over. Drop the map.
3: No. I wanted to make clear. So Watkins Glen is at the southern tip of Seneca Lake. Ithaca is at the southern tip of Cayuga Lake. It's about a half hour distance.
1: Oh, Bob, we didn't get to talk about your Eagle.
4: Or ZZ Top or Richie Blackmore.
1: Well, the Eagle, there's a new female in the nest.
4: Oh. Katie won. I broke the news last night.
1: Okay, she died. She passed away, the eagle that was in the nest that we've been watching.
2: Well, you knew that.
1: Have you seen it?
4: Yes.
1: The new female's already in? This amazing story.
2: You mean he got a new wife?
1: Yeah, well, we had mistress right now. Didn't take long, did it?
3: Not married yet. They're just living together.
1: That didn't take long. The old lady passed away. He's got a new one in the nest about 2 days later.
2: Thought she was like kind of beaten up or something.
3: She's dead.
1: Yeah. No, we didn't talk about that. Bob's right. But, you know, I got on a roll. It's been a couple of weeks. We used to do 3 hours on the show, and that's, you know, now you know why. Three people and a lot to talk about with each one that may have something that they want to discuss, okay? It's not four people. You know, I'm a fourth, too. So, yeah, I wanted to get into that. I didn't get that. Frank Beard passed away. Rest in peace. Drummer ZZ Top.
2: Oh, I saw that.
1: Yeah. And Richie Blackmore for the first time in 35, 37, 40 years playing on stage with Deep Purple. Oh. And then I'll bring in that John Bon Jovi had to refund all of his people at the 8-day stay at Madison Square Garden because he couldn't do the eighth day because his voice is shot and sent out a thing. We will refund everybody's money. He's got to stop. It's all over, John. It's been all over for years, but you wanted to give it a shot, and you pushed it. You pushed it beyond what you were able to do. I think actually in show 7, there might have been 45 minutes left. He quit. John Bon Jovi.
2: Really?
1: It's a shame. You know, the thing about that whole music era when I was growing up is that it actually became a curse to these musicians that have to try to pull this off today at this age when they just can't, you know. Your vocal cords aren't the same. You don't have the same energy you did in 1980. You know, the drugs are different today than they were back then, you know. And here you are trying to make a couple bucks on songs that you can still sing to, but you can't perform, you know.

0: Well, also the difference is that music is high energy. They had high energy music.
1: So I wonder the Stones are still able to pull it off.
0: It's
1: right?
0: I mean, Tony Bennett. I mean, he wasn't. He could sing till he was 90.
2: Oh yeah,
0: because he wasn't. He wasn't getting up on stage and dancing around.
2: Yeah, well,
0: he wasn't belting out tunes.
1: Okay, so in more news, everybody needs to know that Governor Kelly Ayotte, who's up for re-election in a couple months, the New Hampshire lawmakers, what are lawmakers? They're your congressmen, your senators. Two of them are coming on right after this show, as a matter of fact. They overrode Governor Kelly Ayotte's veto of the transportation bill that includes higher toll rates beginning next year.
2: Right. I'm sure she's very unhappy about that.
1: The legislation is part of the state's 10-year transportation plan, including additional funding for turnpike projects. So what are we moving this thing up to? Do you know?
2: I think next year it changes, goes up.
1: Holy Toledo. This is at the Hampton Toll Plaza, the standard passenger vehicle rate will increase from $2 to $4.
0: Well, wait, I thought No. I thought that this is for out of state. If you have a New Hampshire Easy Pass, it will still be $1.40.
2: I think you're right. I'm not sure.
1: Nope.
2: But she's concerned about people coming.
0: Exactly. No, I understand what I'm saying. I'm just trying to. The way I understood it is that if you pay by cash,
2: or if you live in New Hampshire,
0: if you pay by cash, meaning you don't have an Easy Pass, then you're going to be charged the higher rate, basically. Or if you're out of state, you're going to be paid the higher rate. If you have a New Hampshire Easy Pass, you'll still get the lower rate. So New Hampshire drivers could pay the higher rate if they don't have an Easy Pass. That's my understanding of how it works.
2: And a lot of people don't.
1: The governor's
0: and that's why the governor's so angry. Yeah. Because what she's saying is this is a tax increase. Mm-hmm. The legislature was trying to sell it as, we're just going to tax out-of-state people. And the governor's saying is, no, it's going to tax New Hampshire people as well.
1: That's right. So her actual quote was, make no mistake of it. This is a tax increase on Granite Staters. If you pay cash, you will pay double. Didn't get a new responder when you moved here, you will pay double. I always use my veto pen when it means stopping tax hikes. Politicians will always want to spend more of your money, but when they double cost, it makes life less affordable and crushes working families, which is one of the... besides the foolishness of the crap I talk about, which I try to get you out of the misery, because after this show, you'll be right back to it again. It is going to be excruciatingly on a family for this particular winter.
2: This is her own.
1: With the power rates, with the heating oil rates, the winter that's coming, it is going to be crushing for 2026-27 winter.
2: It's, this is her own party that did this.
3: Yeah.
2: Her own party that did this. Yeah. And they actually vetoed a good amount of things. So that's not the only one, but that's the one that's getting a lot of the press. But
1: I don't see the end, my point is, you know. You come on here.
2: Well, that's all I know is
1: I try to keep it upbeat, enlightening, hope and fun and some laughter, because outside of our 2-hour show, when we're able to do that, it is tough out there, worse than it's ever been. Increases in this, increases in that, and yet you aren't making any more money. As a matter of fact, you might not even have a job because of the way that they're doing things today. And we're supposed to go on like it's all happy, hooray, with an election year coming in. And I wish I could tell you that I see light at the end of the tunnel, but I do not, especially with petroleum prices. And we are in New Hampshire. And when the goldenrod is blooming, you're 6 weeks away from a frost. And once people start to turn on those heat things there, we will be crippled for 2000 going on from November in this state. Crippled. You know, I don't see a lot of fun. I don't see you being able to go out to here.
0: I noticed it the other day. So usually when I would fill up my I don't drive a lot, thankfully. But usually when I would fill up my truck, it cost me $50. I filled it up yesterday. It was $72.
2: My gas bill now is $100 more a month than it was.

0: $100, and my electric bill went up $100.
1: You know, regardless of
0: because maybe because of some of the air conditioning.
2: Well, that's also a lot of the what fuels your electricity. It's the fossil fuels.
1: But again, and I've said it for years because I've been doing this for too long, and I am like a broken record. The PUC approved rate hike just the second week into August on those electric rates with Kelly Ayotte. That is her people. So, you know, and regardless of the president, name them all, what the point of what you're seeing at the pump, regardless of the president, it could have been Biden, it could have been Obama, it could have been Bush, it could be Trump. That petroleum industry is more powerful than those presidents.
2: No, it's an international. Wow.
1: More powerful than these presidents. Yeah. You know, and I'm just concerned about, the state of mind for many people. School is about to come back up. This school cost is, and there's just no way out. I just don't see the relief coming. And I don't bet on all of the promises you're hearing from the politicians, because that's one person going up against a stronghold. Yes, they want to get elected, but they can do very little when it comes to this type of stuff. Because we're right back to the beginning of the program. There's zero competition. Okay? There is no other source besides petroleum. I don't care what company sells it. You don't have an option. There's no option when it comes to the internet, and there's no option when it comes to electricity. So until that starts to happen, you won't see any relief anywhere. And because it's such a stronghold of a company, they ain't letting anybody in their sandbox to play with them. Now, of course, just this recent thing with Trump and Canada and maybe the Keystone Pipeline being talked about, great. But that's years and years off, okay? They're scared to death the nuke, which could take care of everything, okay?
2: Now, there's a big movement to bring back nuclear power, and there's some alternative strategies that might just work.
1: Well,
2: the big thing, I just saw a headline, which I thought was interesting, is that, you know, these AI companies are looking at building small nuclear reactors to provide power for their data centers.
1: I think ignorance can cause a lot of problems, and there's no reason, and that might just mean because I've been very ignorant on several topics over the years on the radio station and learned from that. Because my, opinions can be off the wall, but if I'm talking about a fact, they have to be dead on, you know? And besides what you may read, it's very safe, you know? Very safe. Very efficient, because scientists with greater minds than you and I, Phil, believe it or not, there are a few, could study the sun and harness how that works and recreate that here. And it costs nothing, basically, and it lasts forever, and it's clean. Yes, you have the fear of an accident. So you do with flying. There aren't many, considering all the flights that happen.
2: Right.
1: I think it's worth the risk, to give us, because you would be paying pennies. This thing goes forever. Nuke is good stuff.
2: Well, my philosophy is simply this, is that you should be able to, you want to be able to develop as many energy sources as possible. So I would say, yes, let's develop nuclear. I think that there's been some advancements in design and that can further limit the dangerousness of nuclear power. The issue with nuclear power is the waste. And that's solvable as well, but we should also be developing wind power. We should also be developing solar power. The more sources of energy that we have, the better it is for all of us.
1: I don't buy into the solar.
2: Why?
1: I know a lot about the solar. Okay, let's put it this way. Let me clarify here. Yeah, Florida, Arizona, those areas, absolutely.
2: Right.
1: But here, I get 7 days with no sun, and I got a bank of batteries that need to be charged. I did the comparison with some cost on this stuff.
2: Right.
1: I don't think it's cost effective in New Hampshire. It might be over 30 years, 30, 35 years, but that's not going to take away from our winters that we have sun for weeks on end.
2: All right. So it may not be applicable everywhere.
1: Okay, right.
2: Right.
1: But it is.
2: But it is applicable in some places.
1: No doubt. No doubt.
2: Same thing with wind. Wind isn't going to work everywhere.
1: Yeah, and who has the windiest state in the country? Who's got the highest wind gust ever? We do. Mount Washington.
2: So we should put some.
1: It's a crazy windy state.
2: But this is

0: What I don't understand is, like, for example, what the Trump administration has now bought out and canceled all of these wind projects. And I don't really, and I don't understand why that is.
1: I don't think people understand how that thing produces electricity. So again, we have a lot of people protesting about stuff based on ignorance.
0: Right. I
1: Okay, well,
0: agree.
1: and they're not going to take the time to go research.
0: And so that's, I had a conversation with a guy one time, and he was going against wind power because of birds.
1: Heard it,
0: Yeah,
1: really.
0: yeah.
1: I heard
0: And
1: it.
0: I'm going, suddenly all these people who couldn't give a rat's patootie about birds care about birds
1: Yeah,
0: because
1: I
0: it's a
1: know.
0: because it's a now it means it's a because we what we've done with so much of the discussion about power is politicize it. And it's not about the science, it's about the politics. And if we talk about the science, we would have a different conclusion instead of casting it in a political venue.
1: Well, you have to get when the people go out this year in the next couple of weeks, and you're already seeing the signs everywhere, and you're watching the ads and stuff. You have to ask yourself, where is this going to hurt or take me personally, and why do I need to vote for a person? And get the facts of the matter. There's only so many things that the government can do, all right? And it can only do things on things that it regulates. All right, so we're not going to be talking to Scott Brown or anybody else over here about getting, I don't know, the price of tires down. They can't do that. They can influence some stuff that's regulated. Your internet, the petroleum industry. They have rules as well. Stuff like that. But I still think it's bigger than but bigger than them. And that's very corrupt, unfortunately. There's a lot, like for instance, I've talked about this several times. Come on now, years and years and years, billions. I said billions. It could be close to trillions of dollars of public money was spent over 30 years to get you to stop smoking. But all of a sudden, smoking pot's okay.
2: Smoking pot. Oh, yeah.
1: You know, I mean, it's hypocrisy at the level of what you can't believe. They also, you can't watch anything. This is why I subscribe to YouTube Red if I can. I can't watch. The pharmaceutical drug industry, with its advertising on the television, should be outlawed. Now, you can't do a lot of alcohol commercials on here. They have really strict. There's no more of those two fat guys drinking Boone's Farm wine or whatever it was there. What was that wine they had there? The two Bartlett and James.
2: Yes.
1: Okay.
2: Yes. Right.
1: All right. But they can shove pharmaceutical drugs up the wazoo on you every single day, right? And that, again, reasoning for why has Congress not stepped in to do that? Well, we've got people that are being paid to support, not saying buying off people. But usually in this life, I don't know many politicians that will take monstrous amounts of donor money and then tell them F you afterwards. It doesn't work like that, folks. I wish it did. I really do. But it doesn't. And pharmaceutical companies need legislation passed through. The whole thing is corrupt from the lobbyist on down. That's why that's not stopping. So you can talk to them about that. Hey, listen, are you going to put a vent into that? Because, the days of us going to the doctor and having a doctor tell us what's wrong with us are over. You're now going to the doctor telling them, I need this drug. I saw it on TV.
0: Yeah, but I guess the issue for me is that maybe I'm just fortunate because they describe these diseases. I don't even know what they are. I mean, I got double cell myeloma or
1: Oh,
0: something.
1: yeah,
0: And
1: you
0: I go,
1: do. Oh,
0: I
1: you
0: have
1: should.
0: no idea what that
1: Well,
0: is.
1: you got it. You got it. Now you want to talk about now? Look, have you paid attention to the Lindsey Clancy trial in Massachusetts? The girl that strangled her four kids.
2: I've seen some of it.
0: A little bit.
2: It's hard. It's
1: You
2: hard to
1: have got
2: take.
1: to see. I got a hold of
2: Like
1: from
2: anybody else.
1: 2022 to 2025 the drug she was on. That she was issued. It's public stuff.
2: Yeah, things that were legal.
1: It's like this, about that long. And yesterday there was a bunch of women standing outside with pink things on.
2: Oh, they're, I can't, yeah, I've seen it.
1: And what the media doesn't show
2: They're
1: you
2: all
1: or the
2: supporting
1: question
2: her.
1: that, Joy, I don't know that.
2: They are.
1: See, here's what I'm trying to tell you. That's where the media stops. They know exactly what they're doing. Remember, folks, I'm in this business. It's show business. No business, no show. They know what's going to get clicks, and they know what's going to make them money to sell sponsorships, so you'll watch that. Did anybody get a microphone in front of one of those people's mouths and say, why are you out here?
2: They had signs. I saw signs.
1: What was a sign saying?
2: They were what's her name there, or whatever her name is.
1: What, like, in what aspect? That they felt bad for her?
2: Yeah, well...
1: Did anybody say she didn't do it? Did anybody say she wasn't out of her mind?
2: Oh,
1: did
2: no,
1: anybody
2: she say did she, it? She admits she did it.
1: The girl, listen, I'm gonna tell you,
2: she shouldn't be whatever. I forget what how they charged her, but
1: the doctors, all of them, and there's a lot of them that have the repeat names on there, are responsible for creating this Frankenstein. That's George's opinion. Period. She had no idea what she was doing. She was out of her mind. Okay, the cocktail she was on, Belushi wouldn't have taken it back in the day. They effed her up badly. Okay, so when does it come into you're responsible for your actions? It wasn't even, she wasn't even here. You know, we got to go deeper. The old man should have seen something.
2: Yeah,
1: shouldn't maybe I shouldn't leave you alone with the kids. You know, you're not. You know, yeah. that's in question right
2: that
1: there.
2: That whole thing is strange.
1: So I don't know why they were out there doing what they were doing. They cannot be supporting her killing her kids. You can't sell that on me. I don't care what it shows or how it looks. And that, remember now, if you haven't learned it on this show yet, you never will. There are many people out there with only a half a noodle upstairs. You understand that?
0: Well,
1: and there's more than you think. And they're looking at that thing going, they're supporting her for killing her kids.
0: No, I think what their point is exactly the point you made, that she was totally manipulated by the medical establishment and taking this incredible cocktail that made her out of her mind.
1: Yeah, plus the add in what is a serious thing for women, which men would not know about, is the postpartum
0: yes,
1: thing.
0: Right.
1: So you add that in with the cocktail. I really don't know. I just know that wasn't in her right mind. She knows it now, though. Knows it now. Is that not enough? I don't know.
2: There's something strange about the whole that husband thing, because he divorced her 2 years ago, remarried, and had a kid already in 2 years. And nobody knew that until the court started, which was strange. But I don't know.
1: They have raised $800,000 for her GoFundMe. She's going to need more than that. Now, what do you do with a person like this afterwards? And see, Bodice had to go to court. I wanted to get his take on this as an attorney, because what is she guilty of? Is it manslaughter? Is it, if she was in her right mind, and it could be like Capital One, right? I mean, you planned this thing, you searched it out, you did it, blah, blah, blah.
0: Right.
1: You know, she did it. What? How about with a drunk driver? How's that work if a drunk driver kills somebody on the road? How does that work with them? What do they get? I mean, because they're not in their right mind either, right?
2: They can get 15 years, 20 years. I'm not sure if they get permanent.
1: This thing's going to, I'll tell you what, it ends next week. Tuesday or Wednesday, they're going to tell you what's going to happen with her. But and those people will stand out there and whatever they're thinking. But the husband really needs to be, he's not in charge with anything.
2: No, it's strange. It's very, and I don't know about her. She must have parents around, right?
1: Oh, yeah, yeah. These are high-profile
2: stuff.
1: They all
2: must have knew how bad it was.
1: We have another high-profile one that's coming right around this with that lady there. I forgot her name. That she wrote books and helped nonprofits for cops that committed suicide, and her husband was a cop, and he's dead, and they can't find her. That's in Mass, too. You read that story? I forgot the actual location and stuff. Have they found her yet?
2: I haven't heard that.
1: I don't know. So anyway, there's a lot of stuff going on if you want to talk about that. And then, of course, one of the more things that gets us out of line is football's around the corner. Now, I'm going out on a limb on – I've already done it, but I'll do it again live 8/21/2026. I say the Pats go undefeated this year. I say the Pats go undefeated this year, and I think they win the Super Bowl. I'm putting it down right now. Now, had I done this like I thought I was going to do in June, DraftKings was like, you know – 50,000 to 1. It's way down now. They have a potential of going undefeated this year.
0: That they're not going to come.
1: You don't think so?
0: No, I think they're going to have.
1: Who's going to beat them?
0: They're going to have a worse record.
1: Oh, I'm glad this is being recorded.
0: Okay, I'm just saying. I have not looked at the schedule, so I can't sit down there and say, yeah, this is
1: a win. Well, it doesn't matter, the schedule, right?
0: But no, yeah, the schedule does make a difference, because why do you think they were in the Super Bowl last year? Why do you think they had such a great record last year? Because they had lousy opponents.
1: I thought that
0: it has been documented that they had one of the weakest opponent schedules in the last like 20 years.
1: And that's due to them having a crappy record the year
0: exactly.
1: before.
0: And so now they're going to play a first place schedule. So this means that the competition this year is going to be a lot tougher. Number one. Number two, they had one of the lowest injury rates in years last year. They were very fortunate. Nobody got hurt. It's very likely that they're going to face tougher competition. They're going to have more injury challenges this year. So what I'm saying to you is that I think they're fine. They're a good team. They're probably going to win I'll say they're going to win the division, but they're not going to be as strong as last year. They're not going to have as good a record last year.
1: Yeah. Okay. They open up September 9th against the Seahawks. Okay.
0: All right.
1: And then they'll play the Steelers, Jaguars, Bills, Raiders, who, if you watched them last night, they're in trouble. The Jets, please. I put another bet on them that they wouldn't win games this year.
0: Right, they play them twice a year no matter what.
1: Yeah. They play the Bears. They play the Dolphins. They'll play the Packers. They'll play the Lions. They'll play the Chargers. They pay the Bills again, of course. The Chiefs towards the end of the year. The Jets again. The Broncos, the Dolphins, the Vikings, and the Packers. I don't – look, I don't know what they did with this – offensive lineman that's got arms like Tyrannosaurus Rex. I don't know what they're going to do with him this year, but they're probably going to stick with him a little bit. But this is a good football team. I'm going to tell you now, I tell you, they may go undefeated. They may go undefeated.
0: I'm
1: just saying.
0: I will take point one. This is a good football team.
2: Well, they were close to undefeated last year, weren't they?
0: You know, the little bit that I've read about.
1: Got done telling you. They had a really lackadaisical schedule. But that's the way it is in football. But you can't answer that for the Jets, because they've had a crappy schedule since 1970. They still can't win. They have had the easiest schedule since 1970. They still can't win. Right. Now I hear this guy Johnson, the guy that owns the Jets, is now just bought into an F1 racing team. And I'm like, I tweeted back. I go, there goes that team, because he's a stinky owner, man. He is a horrible owner, because you have something to look at. You can actually say that. You see Robert Kraft. You saw what Robert Kraft did at the beginning of 2000. First thing he did is, we're changing the stadium. I'm changing this logo. We're changing the image in here, and we're getting a whole new direction. And he started that way, and it took off, right? This Jets organization is a laughingstock of the NFL. And as long as Woody Johnson owns it, it's going to be that way. This guy was an ambassador to New Zealand. Can you ask, what did you do? Nothing. I don't know. All right, moving ahead forward here. This is it. And then in the 29th, September, the first week of September, we'll be beat the mayor, and we'll get that underway as well.
0: I want you to know that I'm already saying I'm going to be at a disadvantage with that contest this year, just because I will be out of the country and trying to navigate.
1: No, you're going to have to find a way to get. They've got internet cafes.
0: Why? No. What I'm saying is to do the proper research.
1: Oh.
0: It's difficult to get the proper research.
1: Yeah, because
0: research.
1: First off, you're going to be going to China, right?
0: No. We're going, Hong Kong, I guess, is China, yeah.
1: Okay, but yes, and they censor your internet search stuff there.
0: Well, you know, I'll find out. I'll find out.
1: Absolutely.
0: I can't get the NFL if I'm in Hong Kong.
1: And, you know, this is one of the reasons for why.
0: But it's not just, I'm only in Hong Kong for a couple of days, and it'll be Thailand and Cambodia, Malaysia.
1: Yeah, he might have a little hard time in Cambodia trying to get the football picks in.
2: I would think so.
0: I'm curious to see what the internet is like.
1: Do you bring a laptop with you when you go, or just your phone?
0: In the past, I've took just a phone, but this time I will be bringing a laptop.
2: That's smart.
1: Do you already have this tour booked for the hotels you'll be staying in these certain areas?
0: Okay, so in this case, a lot of times, if I'm traveling to Europe, I just wing it, right?
1: Yeah.
0: I book everything myself. When you're going to Cambodia, Thailand, Malaysia,
1: you could be
0: Singapore,
1: in a hut.
0: This is a tour that we've booked, meaning it's a customized tour.
1: Okay.
0: This is a situation where when I get off the plane in Hong Kong, there's a guy standing there with my name on it.
1: Kincaid.
0: I get in the car. He drives me to the hotel. Yeah. He checks me into the hotel. I get up the next day. There's my driver. He's going to take me all around.
1: Okay, yeah.
0: So everywhere we go, if I have to get on a plane, they take me to the plane. They drive me. They walk me into the airport. We did go to China a few years ago. This is what we did. And when you're in a strange countries like that where it's really, really different, it's vital because I'm not going to just wing it on my own.
1: No.
0: So, and in this case, yes, I bought a nice little 13-inch.
1: Good. Tablet-like, sort of like.
0: Microsoft Surface Pro.
1: Oh, they work, yeah.
0: And the interesting thing about this, that laptop that I bought like 4 months ago is now $500 more expensive.
1: Oh. Is it 5G?
0: It's just an internet connection. It doesn't have a phone connection. But what I'm saying is that is, you talk about inflation.
1: Yeah.
0: You know, that's one of the things because of AI is these AI companies are buying up all of these chips.
1: Yep.
0: And so now the consumer electronics are going through the roof.
2: Really?
1: Well, again, you'll be on next Friday before you go, right? Because you're leaving Sunday, or you're going to be
0: I'll be here. I don't know if you'll be here. You said you're going to be at the golf tournament.
2: He might not.
0: So you want me to come in and do the show?
1: You and Dave.
2: Why aren't you going to be here next week?
1: I'm going to go watch the ladies play golf.
2: Oh, that's right. You said that, yeah.
1: The pros.
0: Is it all weekend long?
1: It starts Monday. They do media day, pro-am, and the tournament starts Thursday through Sunday.
2: Yeah, I used to go to that.
0: You could go there Saturday and Sunday.
1: Really like going on the last day, the final day. It's hellacious,
2: They used to do it over the Labor Day weekend, but...
1: They still do, but for the men's.
2: Oh, I see.
1: Yeah,
2: okay.
1: And it's every other year at Norton, Mass.
2: Oh, no.
1: They're not, I know, you went.
2: I went years ago when it was.
1: When Tiger walked on the course, it was like part in the waters.
2: Yes.
1: I know.
2: Went for about 8 years easily. It was great.
1: So let's back up. You did attend Paula Johnson's husband's wake.
2: Yes.
1: Yeah.
2: Yes. This past week
1: it was packed.
2: Packed. Yeah. Lots of people. A lot of people. He was involved with antique cars and things like that. So it was a lot of people.
1: Yeah. Sad story.
2: Very sad. Yeah, it is. And. I know her children, so I haven't seen the daughter for years, but I've seen the son. So it's hard on her. It's very hard, like anybody. So
1: I saw Alyssa O'Meara yesterday over at Jar Jar Bells, and she is the executive director of they have a new name, Great American Downtown. You know, but congratulations to her. She's pregnant. She's having a baby girl in February, and I told her we'll get her on. Not next, maybe the Friday afterwards to come on in and say hello. But we do have a special guest coming up.
2: You do? Who is that?
1: Well, her name will be Victoria Hetherington. Okay.
2: Sounds rich.
1: the title of the interview we'll be doing, The Benefits and Drawbacks of Having an AI Girlfriend.
2: Uh-huh. Hmm. Are you serious here, or is this some kind of phony thing?
1: No, see, I've been receiving this thing.
2: Oh, okay.
1: I don't even know how
2: the
1: many
2: benefits,
1: years. Decades.
2: What does it say? The benefits?
1: RTIR, which is the Radio TV Interview Report. I think in all of the years that I've received this, I've interviewed two people. Because this is anybody who's anybody that wants to come on here and talk about a thing. Now, they have booking agents and the such, and because I've been with them for a long time, I'll get this silly newsletter. It's all starting to go over to AI content. People making opinions about AI. I could be in here if somebody wants to book me.
0: Sure.
1: But the first one's right there. do a show on the benefits and drawbacks of having an AI girlfriend. So I reached out, and I'm going to have Victoria join us on the air so you can ask questions, Dave.
2: I wonder what the drawbacks are.
1: She will delve into the rapidly evolving world of AI companionship, asking what it means to be alone and to be in love in a world where artificial intelligence is increasingly present and can share the experiences of people, and you should be able to give an experience, and from diverse backgrounds which have sought and found companionship in AI. She has a book, by the way, that's out, The Friend Machine. On the trail of AI companionship. Let me tell you something. 2023, the Google Trends indicated a 2,400% increase in searches for AI girlfriends. And millions of people are currently in what they consider to be in a serious relationship with AI. Yes, folks, you heard it here first. It is a fact. I haven't met anybody myself, but I can see how and why it would happen. It's not going away. It's a sickness as far as I'm concerned. So I feel bad for those.
2: You're going to have her on your show?
1: Yeah, well, when you're on.
2: Okay.
1: Okay. She won't come in. It's just a call-in because she's not from here, but she's an expert. We talk to the experts, so we can find out all about it. You know, we can actually maybe get into the reasons for why yours failed, and what you might have done, and what you can do the next time to make it not fail. Right?
2: Well, we never had a, you know, it was more of a game thing we did.
1: You didn't really have a serious relationship.
2: Well, she dumped me, if you remember.
1: That's true. We're now going to find out what we're going to ask her, and Phil and I will go through the things that led up to it, and see if Hetherington can, you know, give us some insight on Dave. You don't want to do that in the future, that type of stuff. You know, before there was all this crazy graphic stuff that we did, Phil was the AI graphic guy. Mm. At least 15 years now. And I was going over some of the things that he actually had to try to make back in the day, and just pasting silly faces on silly things. And I just saw the one about the bus, the Russell bus, with him and Bottas on the bus and me driving. Yep. We have to recreate that with this thing now and see what happens. This one's good, right? You can actually animate it, make the bus move. I haven't put any people on the bus, which are going to be out. Is school back?
2: Next week, a lot of places are opening for school next week.
1: Okay, anything else?
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4: USA Radio News, I'm John Summers. Texas Senator Ted Cruz is dropping hints he plans to run for president again. President Trump was asked for his opinion.
5: I would say that he's very talented. He's a very good friend of mine.
4: Cruz this week said on Texas Lieutenant Governor Dan Patrick's podcast, it's no secret he wants to be president. Kentucky Senator Mitch McConnell is expected back on the Senate floor next month. That's according to Republican Congressman Andy Barr of Kentucky.
6: And I was just talking to Leader Thune, and they expect him to be back in the Senate, giving that critical vote in September.
4: The 84-year-old former majority leader is recovering from a fall he suffered in June. A federal judge temporarily blocked a Postal Service regulation which would affect mail-in ballots.
7: The measure would implement a provision of President Trump's executive order regarding mail-in voting. The order allows the Postal Service to exert control over mail-in ballots in the lead-up to the midterms. The judge ruled the regulation is likely unlawful, as the federal government cannot interfere in elections without the permission of Congress. This comes a day after the same judge lifted a nationwide block on Trump's order. I'm Mark Mayfield.
4: The FAA says two air traffic control workers left their shifts an hour early, the night of the fatal Air Canada runway crash at LaGuardia Airport.
8: The Wall Street Journal says the agency is now moving to fire those two workers. Transportation Secretary Sean Duffy slammed the finding, saying the two employees committed time fraud and added additional work for their fellow controllers. The crash on March 23rd killed both pilots of the commercial jet and left dozens more injured. In New York, I'm Jonathan O'Halloran.
4: Colombian authorities have arrested Luis Saul Perez Nieto, known as Nairobi, an alleged senior leader of the Trinde Aragua criminal organization. From America's News Network, USA Radio News.
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23: This is WSBN's Life in a Day for August 28th. Happening on this day in 1898, the original Brad's drink is renamed Pepsi-Cola. And in 1863, Martin Luther King delivers his I Have a Dream speech. Born on this day in 1950, Ron Guidry. Dying on this day in 1985, actress Ruth Gordon. She was 88. And in 1987, director John Huston at 81.
24: Almost heaven.
23: And finally, on this day in 1971, John Denver's first hit, Take Me Home Country Roads, peaks at number 2. And that's WSMN's Life for Today for August 28th.

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1: From the state line north, south, east, and west, we live in Nashua, and it's the best. From a night at home with their family to a night on the town, they live in the best city in the nation. So sit back, relax, and enjoy the next hour as Susan and Jim talk Nashua. And now your hosts, Susan and Jim.
2: Good morning, Nashua. It is a cloudy day today. I was going to say beautiful. It's not quite beautiful unless cloudy is your thing, but we're getting around to the end of summer already. It's the 28th. So, good morning, Jim.
3: Yeah, we call it the wheel of the year because it turns, and it's turning. And last night, Susan and I saw the what for us was the totality of the lunar eclipse last night. It was really special. Hope you guys had a chance to see it.
2: Yeah, there was just a tiny little sliver left at the end.
3: It was something. So there's some traffic, but still, it's light. And come on down.
2: All right. Just wanted to fill you in about a couple of events this weekend. The Nashua Arts Show will be taking place at Greeley Park Saturday and Sunday from 10 to 4. And also Saturday, there are Art City murals between 12 and 8 p.m. along the rail trail between Elm Street and Ash Street. There's a whole section of the rail trail there that has murals that have been painted, and they're really quite amazing. So just walk along, take a look.
3: And so along the rail trail.
2: Along the rail trail.
3: Wow.
2: Yeah, just park and take a walk. It's a few blocks long, but it's really wonderful to see people claiming their space as artists and bringing art to the city where we all live and hopefully all love. In addition, on Sunday morning, starting at 10, going to 1 p.m., is the Farmers Market. And then Sunday night, there will be a meeting, a presentation about that we call No Stupid Questions, about housing and property taxes at 6 o'clock at 222 Main Street, where we'll be talking about housing availability, costs, and all that, and property taxes, and how we're trying to juggle all of that together. A couple of my colleagues and I will be making that presentation, so we hope to see you then. But today, we are very, very excited to have with us two new candidates from across the river. Mostly we've been talking to people who live in the city, but we know we have listeners there, and we also want to make sure that we talk about some of the problems that happen in communities across the river. So let me introduce them. First, Jim Caron is running as a state rep from Hudson. He's a longtime Hudson resident. He and his wife moved here not long after college in 1984 and raised their two sons, Phil and Greg, who are now grown. Both boys went to Hudson schools from elementary through high school. He's now retired. He graduated from UMass Lowell and worked in marketing during and after the PC revolution of the 80s to get away from the hardcore working demands of technology companies on the leading edge. He became a freelance writer and designer, creating advertising, promotional literature, and web communications for a variety of Fortune 500 and also whatever happened to them companies, which are now lost to history.
3: Yeah, welcome to the internet boom.
2: Yeah.
4: Really?
2: This move out of corporate life allowed him to be present for his wife and active in his son's lives, volunteering in schools, leading Cub Scout Pac-20, coaching rec league teams, and more. Jim is also highly regarded as an artist and a former officer of the Nashua Area Arts Association, the people who put on the annual Greeley Park Art Show this weekend. Welcome, Jim.
4: Glad to be here.
2: Our other guest is Ray Ely. Ray was born in 1956 in Waco, Texas. It is Waco, right?
4: Waco.
2: Yeah. His family resided in Marlin, Texas, located 20 miles south of Waco. He is the second of five children born to Joanne and Charles Covington. His church, the Spring Hill Baptist Church, was burned in 1967 during the United States church burnings. Ray has worked at Digital Equipment Corporation, Compaq, Hewlett-Packard Enterprise since 1975. And you're retired at this point?
4: I'm retired at this point.
2: All right. The family moved to Litchfield, New Hampshire from Allentown, New Hampshire in 1996. A dedicated minister, community leader, mentor, and coach, Ray is married to his wife of 44 years, Diane, with four children, six grandchildren, and two great-grandchildren. He is a voice for those without one. I met Ray 3 years ago or so, and it has been a great pleasure. And welcome to have you here.
4: Thank you for having me.
2: So we're going to be talking about some of the differences between communities on the other side of the river and here. But first, I'd like to ask each of you why you decided to run. I mean, you've both been politically aware for a while. So if you can keep it to less than a half an hour.
5: That's going to be tough for me, man. That's going to be tough.
2: Because we want to make sure to get beyond the why you're running to let's talk about those issues.
5: Yeah.
2: So Jim, why are you running?
5: Well, you know, New Hampshire's always been kind of a colorful state as far as the politics, you know. And As you said, I've lived here for since 82, actually. So it's 44 years I've been a New Hampshireite. And but for the past, you know, few years, especially, you know, when we wake up in the morning and we hear Morning Edition, and we hear what, you know, Rick Ganley says, oh, so in the legislature, you know, New Hampshire's criminalizing doctors who treat kids who with gender issues. Oh, that's a what? We have a new bill that's been passed that makes it, you know, we get more guns in college campuses. And wait, what? And it was, you know, just wondering what kind of a circus is it up there? And, you know, we know that the Republican Party's got a little different under Trump as far as, you know, the sort of the argumentation and that stuff. But there's also a thing going on in New Hampshire where the libertarian streak, which is the all government is bad, we shouldn't be paying for schools, you know, if I don't have kids, I shouldn't pay for schools, those kind of issues, they're really gelling and becoming more of a political force. And that shocks me because that is really the road to, from I see, is the road to anarchy. And I want to oppose that. I want to keep New Hampshire, New Hampshire, not turn it into, you know, Appalachia, which is kind of what that road is, that agenda leads to if you take it to its full extension. So I'm about community. I want to get the property taxes down. I want to, you know, make quality of life, preserve it and improve it if possible. You know, you use the head, think through these ideas and say, well, that may not be the best idea. What can we do that's better? And that's really what I'm all about.
2: What about you, Ray?
4: Like Jim, I was just kind of going along like everybody else. And I was noticing that some things just didn't seem right to me. And I find myself writing my representatives, you know, I'm going up there and talking on the days to try and help them understand. And they're just doing the same thing over and over and over again. They're constantly bringing up bathroom bills, bills against scapegoats, whatever the scapegoat is this week. Bills to remove truth from schools, from libraries, and from public places. Constantly blaming certain people for all the problems of the world.
2: And those certain people are not necessarily the same one from year to year.
4: That's right. That's often week to week.
2: Mm-hmm.
4: And they will always have somebody that's the cause of all the world's problems. And it seemed to me like they stopped believing in science, in wisdom, and in Christ's teachings. So I tried to go along as long as I could, but then it seemed to get so bad until I had to do something. I couldn't just sit there and watch our country turn into something I didn't recognize.
2: And I remember bringing you to a caucus, and when you came into the caucus, you weren't sure about running, and at the end you looked at me and said, I'm in. Two words, I'm in.
4: Yes.
2: And all of us get that moment. And let's also talk about how, from a political and election perspective, Hudson and Litchfield are similar to each other, but different from the way we work in Nashua. And that is, at least in Hudson, all six of the reps are elected townwide rather than in separate wards or districts.
3: So they're what we would call at large?
2: They're at large.
3: Okay.
2: And I have that right, Jim?
5: Well, there's six plus the two in the second district, which is District 38.
2: Okay.
5: What's called a floterial
3: right.
5: District. So there's literally eight reps and then a senator. So we have nine representatives for our town, and they are all kind of bought into this
2: right.
5: far edge okay. kind of thinking. So.
2: All right. But the six who are elected only from Hudson are elected throughout the city. It's not
5: correct.
2: One section rather
5: correct.
2: Than another.
5: Correct.
2: And is that pretty much similar in Litchfield, that a chunk of Litchfield votes all as one, and then there's a piece of it that goes into a floterial district, right?
4: No, actually, Litchfield votes for both, so we're kind of together.
2: Okay.
4: Yeah.
2: All right. And all of your reps in both your districts are Republicans, correct?
4: Correct.
5: Yes.
2: Okay. You've been talking to people, whether...
3: Well, let's say are currently Republicans.
2: Yes. And we're hoping that we can add some, at least variety to
5: there
2: the conversations.
5: There you go.
3: Yeah.
2: You've both been talking to people, whether through formally knocking on doors, as you have, Ray, or going to events, as you have, Jim. And I know you've been at events, Ray, because we saw you at one. What kinds of things are you hearing from people that you're talking with and listening to about what they're worried about, what they're concerned about? Why don't we start with you, Ray, this time?
4: Okay. Property taxes is the biggest thing that comes up. People are concerned about that. They don't know how things are decided. All they know is that their property taxes keep going up. And nobody's explained to them why it's going up or what could be done. And so people are concerned about that. The other thing is, it seems like even with the property taxes going up, there's never enough money for the schools or for the things that they need. So people feel like a double negative there, in that I'm giving everything and I'm not getting what I should get.

0: Curran, a New Hampshire state rep candidate in Hudson, and Ray Ely, a New Hampshire state rep candidate from Litchfield.
1: When you talk to people about property taxes, how do you help them try to understand why the property taxes are going up? What kinds of things are they asking? I mean, it's more than property taxes going up. It's also other stuff. I mean, as you point out, costs still keep going up. And by the way, I read an article yesterday called The Teacher Tax, which pointed out that teachers, given the same amount of education and experience as people in other professions, make on average throughout the country 25% less than those other people.
2: Yes.
0: Because they're just teachers.
1: They're just teachers, and anybody can be a teacher. And I don't know about you. If you tried to go in front of a group, right, not even of middle schoolers who are the most challenging, but you go in front of a class, even a half class of 10 kids, and try to get them to focus, there's a lot of stuff happening, and I wouldn't try it.
2: There's a lot of moving parts, and one of the things I just noticed this yesterday, I do all kinds of research trying to, you know, be sure I know the issues. And Hudson teachers are paid below the average for New Hampshire.
0: I didn't know that, really.
2: Yeah, it's, and I say significantly, it's not like half, but it's like 10% lower than the mean. And so there's other schools where they're making quite a bit more. So Hudson's teachers are certainly a good value. What a lot of people have a sense of, but they don't quite grasp, is that this current libertarian kind of thing that's in our legislature is opposed to public education. A lot of these folks think that government, the state of New Hampshire, and the town of Hudson should be out of the business of educating students. Now, that strikes me as a completely crazy notion. I mean, what are we going to do if there's no public school? Kids, we're going to have a society where kids aren't automatically educated. It's only for the rich. It makes no sense. But what the legislature has done over the last 10 years is they have cut business taxes that only were paid by, you know, large corporations and out-of-state corporations by something like $150 million a year that would go to the education fund. And they also cut what was the interest and dividends tax, which would be somewhere between $100 and $200 million a year, which was just cut. It only affects very rich people. It was 5%, which if you make $100,000 in interest or dividends, you pay $5,000, which that's extra money. They don't realize that this has been going on. Plus, the whole voucher system thing we've talked about, where that is designed not, it's called education freedom accounts, but it's not really about freedom. It's about draining money from the public schools to create a taxpayer crisis so that we'll revolt and say, we're not paying any taxes. We're getting away from that, because that's really the goal of these libertarian thinkers, is to get rid of government and taxes and community. They have no interest in literally in community. They're completely happy to have no snowplows, no police. They've done it in towns where they've taken over. So,
1: Ray, what about you?
3: I would concur with what Jim is saying, is that it seems like they have an oversimplified idea of how things work. They want to get back to the old ways,
2: right,
3: but they don't realize in those old days, people died when they were 40. And
0: just for starters. Yeah. Right.
3: And isn't it strange that we say our children are the most important things in our lives, but we underpay the people that educate our children?
0: Yeah.
3: And we say a lot of things are important to us. People are important to us, but we aren't making sure that people are okay. What we're doing is we're subsidizing businesses and wealthy people instead of people. Like he mentioned about the education freedom accounts, we have income verification on every other thing that

0: goes to people, except for those education freedom accounts.
1: They took that off.
0: There's no verification. So you could be a billionaire and still get something from your government that says, hey, my children can be educated. That makes no sense. If you don't need it, why would you even take it?
2: Yeah.
3: Because I can. I think that's the answer.
2: Yeah.
3: I can.
1: Susan, it gets even worse than that, though, because the Educate Freedom Accounts is managed by an out-of-state organization that has zero accountability to the state of New Hampshire about how the monies are spent. We can't audit it. And
2: yeah, we don't know how much they're spending or anything.
1: Right. And every year it comes in over budget by 100%. So if the budget is 25 million, look at us, we're over by 25 million and there's no accountability. I look at that and I say, okay, that has got to, knowing the way politics are in America now, somebody's got to be getting some money from that. I don't know who, but it really is. People aren't aware of it, but it's really just shocking.
3: It sounded like you had some more there, Ray.
0: Yeah, I want to say with these education freedom accounts that the reason this all exists is because we won't fund public schools. If we just funded them, every child in New Hampshire is being cheated out of about $3,000 a year for what they should be funded for.
2: The minimum. Yeah.
0: And that's the problem. Right there is that schools do not have the funds that they need in order to do the programs. I give Claremont and the Claremont decision as an example. They sued the state because a poor school system could not educate its children properly. That school system went into crisis last year because basically $5-6 million all of a sudden they need it. And a school system in the state of New Hampshire had a GoFundMe account in order for them to educate their students. Think about that for a second.
2: Yeah, it's like holding a bake sale.
1: But that's the libertarian plan. They believe that everything should be, it's called volunteerism. We shouldn't have to pay taxes. You know, if you need snowplows, people will volunteer money to get the roads plowed.
3: All right. So one of the interesting things for those of our listeners who may not know, the average, and I'm giving round numbers, please don't come and call me and said you missed it, but the average state support for public school children is about $4,300 a year.
0: Right.
3: The average voucher is about $5,200 a year.
1: Yes.
3: And
2: so I get more if I send my kid to some other non-public school.
3: My kid gets more.
1: You don't have to send them to a school. You just say they're homeschooled.
3: Yeah.
1: And put as far as I can tell, you can say, okay, so I need to get computers to educate my kids and I need to get some large screen TVs because we're going to be watching educational shows.
2: Right, so I can get an iPad.
1: And there is no requirement to submit any kind of an education plan anymore. There used to be.
2: Really?
1: Yes, I believe we got rid of those so that...
2: Oh, my goodness.
1: Yeah.
3: We can't tell people how to educate.
1: Yeah, that's right. It wouldn't be right. They get to educate or choose to not educate their kid. That's also, that's part of the liberty that we want.
3: Yes, Ray.
0: And yet, at the same time, we demand everything that the school system should do. We make them fill out all kind of detailed reports. If they don't fill out the reports, they don't get funding.
2: Don't have a daily lesson plan, you're in trouble.
0: Exactly. So we're basically choking our school system. At the same time, we're offering the freedom to people who aren't in a school system.
3: Yeah. And it's interesting. One of the things that just occurred to me as you were talking, Ray, was we are talking about book bans in public libraries and in school libraries, but we're not asking to make sure that children whose parents get the money for them to go to private schools, we don't check about the books in those schools. We don't see that we have any right to say to a private school that
2: they can or can't have book A, B, or C.
3: And yes. yet they're getting a lot of money from us. So this is our tax money going to organizations or to individuals that we don't demand the same things from.
2: The same oversight.
1: Another facet of that. This is, again, like Ray says, where they, you know, they come up with these ideas and they don't necessarily think them through. The guy who's the House Majority Leader, he's the head Republican, this guy named Jason Osborne, who's very, very much a libertarian. And he has proposed that every public school in the state becomes a charter school. Because
3: we did shoot that down, by the way.
1: Okay, well, there you go. But this is the kind of thinking. This is what's driving them. Yeah. That because, you know, on paper, they perform better and they're cheaper. Neither of which is actually verifiable. As those are just notions. But this is the kind of legislation that comes from that ideology rather than look at the facts and work things out and what's right for people.
2: And we can tell you why they're cheaper, because they don't have to accept the most expensive students that we have in the public school system to teach.
3: Or they can accept them but send them to the public schools for the special ed services.
2: Yeah, that's right. Isn't that great? So we get
1: that's their cost savings.
2: We get to pay for it, and they get to benefit.
3: Yeah.
2: We're glad you could join us today. This is Susan and Jim Talk Nashua with today's guests, Jim Caron, a New Hampshire state rep candidate in Hudson, and Ray Ely, a New Hampshire state rep candidate from Litchfield.
3: All right. I want to talk a little bit about core beliefs and your own. And I remember at one point when I was holding signs, I think 2 years ago, when I was running for re-election, somebody came over to me and asked me what made me a Democrat. And I went through a long, you know, this and this and this and this. And I asked you that, Ray, when I saw you a couple of weeks ago. Do you remember what you said to me? What makes you a Democrat?
0: That no children should have to be hungry. That no children should have to be hungry, and that we take care of our people. As a matter of fact, if you look at that preamble to the Constitution, it talks about promoting the general welfare. That means making sure that people have what they need. Not everything that they want, but they have what they need. That's what our Constitution tells us.
3: And how do you see that playing out in the New Hampshire legislature at this point?
0: I see that we've turned our back on that basic thinking. And we now believe that some people at the top deserve more. And if I read my Constitution, the first three words are, "We the people." And we have to remember that we the people are part of the government, the most important part of the government. And some of us have been sleeping and not watching what's going on. Mm-hmm. And we have to wake up and say, we say you can't do this. And if you do this, we will not elect you.
3: And that's a really interesting way to talk about it. We talk about three branches of government, you know, the legislature and the judiciary and the executive, but we don't talk about the people who vote, the citizens who get those people there. And we need to remember that we have that kind of power.
0: That's right. The government is mentioned in the Constitution. By the way, the legislature is mentioned first. The executive is not, they're second.
2: That's right.
0: That's right.
2: Yeah.
0: But we are before that. We're in the preamble before any of the government. We the people are first.
3: Yeah.
0: And we have to remember that. And we can't afford to let somebody put some king over us. We fought a war about that. We the people are the rulers.
3: And we need to make sure that we, the collective we, are serving the people.
0: Promoting the general welfare. Yeah. That's what our Constitution tells us.
3: Yeah.
0: And we need to look at that.
3: Yeah. Jim, you look like you had something.
1: Well, you know, it's funny that Ray brings up the preamble, because I printed out a copy of it here too, because this is the same thing. Where what it says is, form a more perfect union, establish justice, ensure domestic tranquility, provide for the common defense, promote the general welfare, and secure the blessings of liberty to ourselves and our posterity. So we are, Democrats, of course, embrace that, but what I find is that on the other side of the aisle, they want to scratch out some of those things. So more perfect union, they don't care about that. It's more perfect for some people and less perfect for people that I really don't care about. Ensure domestic tranquility. No, that's not really a priority, you know?
3: when was the last time we had domestic tranquility around here?
1: Promote the general welfare. Did you say welfare? You know, so as a person who is, you know, was raised Christian, I care about people, and I think that I try not to be elitist. I don't think that, well, we've certainly seen over the last however many years that rich people are certainly not smarter or more moral or meritorious than the rest of us. It seems like they're better able at working scams, maybe, is what it comes down to. But I don't like that, as Ray's noted, scapegoating, drawing lines, you're in, you're out. It's like, why can't we all just play nice? You know, I think that Democrats tend to be much more focused on solving problems, whereas, you know, the other side is more, let's cut up and you're to blame. Today it's immigrants. You know, my family's from Canada. I'm 100% Canadian, and before that, French, of course. But 100 years ago, or even more, in the late 1800s, a million Canadians came down to work in the mills, and they were considered like Mexicans are today. They were literally, they were up in arms about them. We were terrible people. We were ignorant, couldn't speak the language. We had terrible, you know, we ate food that they didn't like, whatever. It's just the typical, you don't belong here kind of stuff.
3: Yeah.
1: So.
3: Yeah.
0: Yep. We have to get back to what we're talking about, making sure that people are taken care of. In this bill that we passed, the budget bill, we had a choice in that bill, whether we were going to fund people or whether we were going to fund tax breaks and make sure that people were taken care of. If the federal government came up short in the money that they sent to the state, we should have immediately said, well, if you can't provide the money, we will open up another revenue stream. And we will find a way so that we don't have to charge people on Medicaid $270 a month premium, so that we don't have to deny people the things that they need.
3: You were mentioning somebody, we talked briefly before we started the show about food stamps.
0: Yes.
3: And you were mentioning somebody that you know. Could you repeat that, please?
0: Sure. Food stamp distribution. I know this person personally, they're in my family, and I couldn't believe what they told me. They were getting $300 a month, but when this...
3: And people, think about what you can buy these days for $300 a month. I mean, that's about $70 a week. I don't know anybody who can survive on $70 a week.
0: Especially with the prices.
3: Exactly.
0: But here's what's important. They cut the person down to $24 a month. Now, who can survive on $24, like 70 cents a day or something like that? Who could survive on that? And if this person had not had a mother who basically took care of her, she would have died. We can't make decisions like that. That's immoral. And we need a moral guide for our government. We need to return to that type of thinking. We need to return to where people are truthful with one another, that we put a premium on just telling the truth. And if we do that, then our problems will become easier. But we have to lift that up.
3: And, you know, you don't have to be a part of any religion to have these beliefs. Morals are not the same as religious beliefs. Most religions have a pretty strong moral compass.
0: Correct.
3: But you don't have to be part of it.
2: You just have to have your own moral compass.
3: You just have to have a belief that people deserve kindness, respect, support, life. that nobody should be scapegoated because of their language, their skin color, their whatever choice we're making about what's wrong with them.
1: Disadvantage is something, a situation they're born with that they can't,
3: yeah,
1: they can't change.
0: Let me read this to you from the Declaration of Independence.
1: Oh, here we go.
0: We hold these truths to be self-evident.
1: There you go.
0: That all men, and I'll put in there women, are created equal, that they're endowed by their creator with certain inalienable rights, that among these are life, liberty, and the pursuit of happiness.
3: Could you? Do you have the next line?
0: No, I didn't put that in.
3: The next line, if I remember correctly, is that to secure these rights, governments are instituted. I can't remember the next one, but it's basically that governments are made.
0: That's right.
3: To help support the achievement of those rights.
0: That's right.
3: And that's paraphrasing, but that is the next line. Yep.
0: The exact word is among men. And then it says, if the government does not, then we have the freedom to abolish said government.
1: Yeah. So government, you know, you could say you're un-American if you don't believe that government has a role beyond, you know, courts and arresting people and deporting people. You know, as far as quality of life, it's a central role of government is the quality of life of the community.
3: I'm looking forward at some point when we have to take our oath of office of saying, you, which piece of this are you not supporting? Right. And maybe you should rethink taking the office, right. Period.
2: Yeah. Thanks for listening today to Susan and Jim Talk Nashua with our guests Jim Caron, a New Hampshire state rep candidate in Hudson, and Ray Ely, a New Hampshire state rep candidate from Litchfield.
3: All right. So we've talked about taxes. We've talked about a bit about education. We've talked about food stamps. Are there other issues? I mean, what other issues, if any, have you been hearing from people that you've talked to that may sort of dovetail into some of the things we've been talking about, but may be a little bit different on their own?
0: For me, one of the things that go along with it is people actually want more funding for schools. They actually want schools to be funded better. And I don't think that's happening. Another thing that people want is they want some sort of tax fairness. People, when I introduce them to the fact that if you make less, you actually pay more of your income.
3: Yes.
2: Yeah.
0: They're upset by that, you know. And it's like a person who makes $50,000 a year will have to pay like 8.7% of their income. A person who makes $1 million is only going to pay like 2.2%. If we balance those things out, there's a source of income. There are several things we could do if we have the right moral gauge and if we have the right goals.
2: Yeah, just think about this. If you have a lot of money, you can spend a little bit of money to hire somebody who knows the tax code backwards and forwards and can find all the little loopholes for your specific money situation, so you don't have to pay very many taxes at all. But if I'm a normal citizen, I don't know the tax code backwards and forwards, and I certainly don't have enough money to hire somebody to do it for me.
1: And it might not be worth the taxes that you stand to save. You know, yeah. If you pay somebody $5,000 and your taxes are $3,000, would you do that?
2: Yeah. Right.
1: So Ray made an interesting point about how people are willing to spend more on schools, and I have an experience that really relates to that. In for those of you in Hudson, you may remember in the year 2000, there was a vote for a school that now exists. It's called the Hills Garrison School. But in the years before that vote, that was in 2000, so in 97, 98, and 99, there was a new school issue was on the ballot and voted down. In 97, voted down in 98. In 99, it was voted down at town meeting, so it didn't even make it to the ballot. And somehow I got involved in that, and I looked at the facts, and there were really two issues going on. One was that Hudson Memorial School was so overcrowded that it was non-functional. If you went there between classes, the kids were so dense, you would have a panic attack. And in fact, the lunchroom was so small that they would start serving lunch at 9 o'clock in the morning.
2: Really?
1: And so my son would come home. I had one son in school, in that school at the time. He would come home and he would be crazy when he got off the bus at 2:30 or 3, whatever it was, because he hadn't eaten since 9 in the morning. He didn't have any lunch. And he was, so, as I recall, he was not a big breakfast eater. So he may have not eaten all day long. All right. And the other thing we had, the elementary schools were packed. We needed a new elementary school. So it had failed 3 years in a row. So this is a fool's errand. Why would we even try again? Well, in fact, when we voted, it passed 67% in favor, and it had to make 60% because that's the way it is in for bond issues in New Hampshire. But it's like, what happened? Well, people didn't have I didn't even know about the school issues for those previous 3 years. But what I did when I got involved in that was to say, let's make people aware of what the kids are going through. And when people know that, they make a good decision. So it's really, a lot of it is about information. And you see these, and of course, now we have, people are able to get only information from, the source they like. If they choose to not look at any, they think anything liberal is fake news, or New York Times is fake news, the Boston Globe is fake news. So they go to these other things that tell them other things that are completely different news. So it's very hard to give people the facts. And even if you use the internet, I'm finding getting the full story, it's hard. It's behind AI a lot of times, and AI often is wrong, or you just can't get to the stuff, or if you do, it's incredibly complicated to sort through it. So
3: yeah, there are a couple of pieces in there. I want to just back up to percentages that people pay. Jim and I have, and my husband Jim, not Jim Karen here, whom I just met recently, have had an ongoing disagreement about philanthropy. For example, Jim would say to me, well, Bill Gates gave 10 or 20% of his money away. And I said,
2: yeah, and he has a goal of giving all his money away.
3: Right. But 10 or 20% for Bill Gates, I mean, I don't know if he would notice it. But you talk about people who are working class or lower income, 2% is a lot for them. And saying, well, you don't give enough. Excuse me, we give tax breaks to those rich people, which is how they got to be, part of how they got to be so rich.
1: Mm-hmm.
3: And at the same time, we're praising them for the benefits that we gave them to make the money,
1: yes,
3: which
1: yes,
3: they're now donating.
1: Yes.
3: Instead of saying, no. And
1: we definitely have welfare for the rich.
3: Yeah.
1: And we're not embarrassed about that. I'm proud.
3: Mark Cuban. It was Mark, yes, Cuban. Do you remember the details?
2: About Mark Cuban?
3: About the story we saw the other day about taxes on the wealthy, or donating a lot of their money to, or employee profit sharing, something along those lines.
2: Right. Basically, impose a tax on the wealthy, or allow them to essentially employee-owned stock sharing in their company. So if you have a company, you have a choice, at least according to Mark's idea, of either paying a higher tax on the profits of your company, or allowing your employees essentially to become
1: owners.
2: Yeah.
1: Participate in the ownership of the company.
2: Yeah. Yeah.
0: That sounds good, but I think the government still has a central role in making sure that everybody puts in something. I think the way we've gotten off track, if we've allowed certain people, if they're really wealthy, not to put in and not to think about that as part of their civic duty,
3: yeah,
0: to put into the government so that the government can manage and get it to the people that need it the most.
3: And even when we think about people like Carnegie and Rockefellers, there's no doubt that they had a lot of money and they kept it and they used their wealth at the same time. They were donating to colleges and libraries and The Rockefellers donated the land where the United Nations now stands. I mean, they saw it as part of their responsibility to their communities. They didn't want to make themselves poor. And I'm not trying to get to that, but they saw that they had a responsibility to the communities where they lived. And we see very little of that now.
0: And nobody else can do it except for the people who are the strongest financially in our society. And the government needs to take on that role to say, we have to promote the general welfare of everybody over any one person. And we have to make sure this thing stays together, because in a lot of places it's coming apart. That's why we see the violence and the hatred. It's because people are not getting what they feel they should get. And the government needs to do a better job of making sure that everybody gets a fair shake. Maybe not everything that they want, but at least they can look at it and say, well, they are doing something for us.
3: And it's a process.
0: Yes.
3: We're not going to be able to make all the changes that we need to make tomorrow, but we can start. And we have to start and not stop.
0: Yes.
3: Before I forget, I want to make sure our listeners hear contact information for each of you, so that if they want to get in touch with you, they can. Jim, can you give us either a website or...
1: Yep. So I do have a Facebook account for my campaign. It's Jim Caron. And if you, Jim, you know, Caron, like Aaron, Baron, Caron. And if you enter Jim Caron Hudson, New Hampshire, you'll probably get to it. And if you want to send me an email, it's caron.jim@gmail.com.
3: So. All right. And Ray?
0: I have a Facebook account, and my Facebook account or Facebook page is Ray Ely. R-A-Y-E-A-L-Y, for Litchfield, New Hampshire.
3: Now, is that the number four or the word four?
0: Is it
3: Ray Ely?
1: Four.
3: Numeral four?
0: No,
3: or?
0: Four. The word four.
1: F-O-R.
0: Okay. F-O-R.
1: Spelled F-O-R.
0: All right. And the other thing is my email, if you want to email me, is r_ely@msn.com. And please contact me if you got ideas. The thing is, it's going to take ideas from everybody, and even with people we don't agree with, because I learn from people that I don't agree with.
3: Yeah.
0: And we got to get back to that. I don't want people that just agree with me. I want us to come together and build a consensus around something that everybody likes.
1: And get the information. That's the thing. You get facts. You know, it's like it's easy to come up with, you know, prejudices or nuances or whatever, but let's get to the facts, and then we can make a good decision.
3: Yeah.
1: It's not that hard.
3: And I tell people I know I'm smart, and I also know I am not the only smart person in the room. There are a lot of smart people in the room, and if I only listen to myself, I'm acting pretty stupid.
0: Yes.
3: Jim, we have just a little bit of time. Can you take a minute or two either to tell us something that you haven't gotten to us yet, or just to emphasize something, just in a minute or so?
1: Yeah, so there are a few websites that I think will really help you kind of get a lay of the land of what's going on in New Hampshire. One of them is granitestatematters.org, and the ORG is important, Granite State Matters. Another one is New Hampshire, you know, NH Deserves Better, and that's probably .com. That will actually show you how our Hudson and all the state legislators have voted, and what their rating is as far as, you know, are they in favor of, like, for example, if people testify in front of the legislature, if 1,700 are in favor of something and four are against, did your legislator vote for the 1,700 or for the four? And that's very eye-opening to see that stuff.
3: Right. And if you can put links to those on your Facebook page.
1: They're there.
3: Super. And Ray, what about you? Are there other things that, in about a minute, that you want to make sure that people know?
0: Far too many of us are hurting right now because of the policies, the mandates of our government. The good news is we have the power to change it. However, according to Einstein, we cannot solve our problems with the same thinking we use to create the problems. We have to take a look at reality and what solutions will fix things instead of following the same failing policies. We the people can fix this if we address the things that are hurting us. Trickle-down economics has failed us. We have to go back to the New Deal. Government has to return to protecting all the people, not just the powerful, and especially not helping themselves. Trickle-down economics only moved the money to the top 1%.
3: Yeah, so it was mostly trickle-up.
0: Yeah.
3: And for those of us who, for those of you who may think about the good old days with beautiful time. Remember, the good old days weren't necessarily good for everybody either. They were not good for people who didn't follow majority religions, who had different skin colors, and not everybody had the husband and wife and the dog and the 2.5 kids and the white picket fence. People died because there were no vaccinations for serious diseases. They died of the common cold. The good old days were good sometimes and for some, but just like any other time, every period of time has good and bad. And our job, as I see it, and I think as Jim and Ray also see it, is to make the percentage of the good increase over time. Thank you, Jim Caron from Hudson and Ray Ely from Litchfield.
1: My pleasure.
3: And thank you for running. And folks, please get in touch with them. Next week, we're going to have Dan LeClerc, who will be talking with us about unions. It's the weekend of Labor Day. We thought we should be talking about working people. Have a good week.
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5: USA Radio News. I'm John Summers. The markets will be watching as Federal Reserve Chairman Kevin Warsh speaks today.
6: The Fed chairman will deliver the keynote speech at the central bank's annual symposium in Jackson Hole, Wyoming. In the past, Warsh's predecessors have used the event to discuss broad policy initiatives and to lay out conditions under which the Fed would adjust interest rates. But so far, Warsh has signaled a more hands-off approach regarding policy changes, while placing a greater emphasis on market direction. I'm Scott Carr.
5: Mexico asked United States officials to look into deaths in ICE custody, but the country doesn't have many legal rights in the U.S.
7: Mexican President Claudia Sheinbaum says there are too many cases of Mexican citizens dying in U.S. immigration custody or during ICE operations. The LA Times says the Mexican president has ordered diplomats to file complaints and ask for investigations of 17 deaths in a dozen U.S. states, but American prosecutors have not announced any criminal charges. Mexico does have a legal right to file complaints, but U.S. prosecutors have no mandate to respond. I'm Jack Cronin.
5: Rescuers are continuing the race against time, searching for survivors following deadly flash flooding in Nepal. The State Department says 90 Americans are among roughly 1,400 people missing. A U.S. official confirmed three American citizens were safely rescued, and there are no reports of American deaths so far. The Nepal Tourism Board says over 500 tourists from 32 different countries are among the missing.
8: Rebecca Bunden reports from Kathmandu. Search efforts are continuing.
9: There are hundreds of people who are still unaccounted for, including tourists, workers, and residents too. The Red Cross estimates that some 10,000 families may have been left without homes.
8: I'm Chris Caraggio.
5: The death toll from the Nepal flood has risen to over 500. From America's News Network, USA Radio News.
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20: This is WSBN's Life for Today for August 28th. Happening on this day in 1898, the original Brad's drink is renamed Pepsi-Cola. And in 1863, Martin Luther King delivers his I Have a Dream speech. Born on this day in 1950, Ron Guidry. Dying on this day in 1985, actress Ruth Gordon. She was 88. And in 1987, director John Huston at 81.
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20: 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And that's WSMN's Life for Today for August 28th. I'm Phil Keane.
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23: 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And now your host, Division Director Bobby D. Bagley.
24: Good morning and happy Healthy Friday. It's a nice little, it's warm, sort of, I guess a little muggy out there today, but we are expecting some rain a little bit later this afternoon. So hopefully you've all taken your rain gear, the umbrella, or some kind of plastic thingy to throw on if the rain and when the rain hits. It's supposed to be sunny on Saturday and a little cloudy on Sunday. But again, opportunistic days for getting outside and walking and enjoying the beauty of being outdoors, the atmosphere, the environment, to just enjoy nature and connect and disconnect at the same time, right? Connect with your inner person and disconnect from some of all of the stressors that may have come by you during the week. I am Bobby Bagley, Director for our Division of Public Health and Community Services, and you are listening to the Public Health Hour on WSMM 1590 AM 95.3 FM radio. And this Friday is the last Friday, and believe it or not, August. Time has gone by so quickly, and schools are open, and some of our students in the state will be going back to school next week, but in some of our cities and towns, they've already started school, so we're wishing everybody had a nice, good kickoff for school, not just for the students, but for the faculty, the staff, administrators, and also for parents and guardians as well. So we're hoping that everybody's going to have a really good school year this year. Today's August 28th, and August 31st is National Recovery Day. And as I mentioned last week when we had our guests join us from Doorways, we are going to continue to talk about and promote recovery and awareness around substance use disorder, and that recovery is possible, and that we have services in place that will help get people connected to that route to recovery. I am really happy this morning because I have a guest with me, Lisa Vasquez, who worked with us at the Division of Public Health and Community Services for almost 11 years, and over the past couple of years has been a director over at the New Hampshire Charitable Foundation. She'll correct her title, but I want to welcome Lisa Vasquez as our guest this morning on the Public Health Hour. And because her work has been so centered around recovery, she's done so many things in the city of Nashua to help us get processes in place, legislative advocacy, lots of things. And so Lisa's going to talk about the work that she's now doing at the New Hampshire Charitable Foundation, as well as join me in our conversation around recovery. It's possible. Lisa has always said that. And so we're going to talk about that. And we're also going to give a shout out to our community health workers across the state, really across the country, you know, and just internationally as well, because it's National Community Health Worker Awareness Week that ran through the week of August 24th through the 28th. And so we'll touch on that a little bit later. But Lisa, welcome.
25: Good morning, Bobby. How
24: yes,
25: are you?
24: And good morning to your listeners who are so used to having you with us on Fridays here on the Public Health Hour. So say hello to all your listeners.
25: Hello again.
24: So Lisa, thank you for being our guest today as we talk about recovery. And in particular, I'd like for you to share with our listeners some of the work that you're doing right now as a part of the New Hampshire Charitable Foundation and how you're still leading in this effort around recovery, around substance use disorder, and supporting greater efforts statewide now as a representative of the New Hampshire Charitable Foundation. So I made up a title for you, but you can share your title and some of the things that you're doing right now and how does that impact us in this work that we've been doing over all these years together.
0: So I am Lisa Vasquez Castro now.
24: Oh, that's right. Oh my goodness. And I was so excited about the Castro part and I just left that part off. So we're going to add the Castro onto your name on as I signed you in. George, forgive me.
0: And I had the privilege of working with you here at the health department for Nashua for almost 11 years, like you said, and such rewarding work. We got to not only do prevention work across the in the city, but also across the region, which included 13 municipalities, which was amazing. Got to create so many relationships, make so many friends across from Pelham all the way to Mason. So it was really great. Worked with schools like the, you know, the co-ops in Wilton Lineborough all the way to Pelham High School.
24: Yes.
0: So it was really rewarding work. And we got to do a lot of things like create a position for Leah at the police department. So now the police department has a social worker embedded, which is an amazing accomplishment.
24: Yeah, as a part of the co-responder, right?
0: Yes.
24: Co-responder model.
0: Yes. And then support so many other work like Merrimack's ACERT program that was started while I was here and still going strong,
24: yes,
0: which is great. And then also Pelham has a dedicated officer to respond to overdoses, which is amazing. And then all the work that's being done in Milford, whether it's, you know, through their recovery center, whether it's through their resilience program for children who are affected by substance use, to Camp Mariposa, you know, was started with the support of the Boys and Girls Club and is now supported by Revive.
24: Yes.
0: So it's all amazing work that is going on in this area. But now I get to take a little bit of that knowledge and expertise and I will say passion because it still is,
24: yes,
0: to help others across the state. So I work at the New Hampshire Charitable Foundation. I'm a senior community partner there.
24: Senior community partner. So I gave her a whole new title.
0: And I'm focused.
24: I made you a manager.
0: And I'm focused on behavioral health. So most of the grants that have to do with behavioral health, whether there is, you know, recovery supports, treatment, prevention, mental health, or even health-related things, I get to support our community partners there, talk to them about, you know, grant opportunities, review grants, and then provide them with some input too. Like, hey, wouldn't it be a great idea to, like, work with this other partner and try to do this together? Mm-hmm. You both want to do this thing. So it's been really amazing to be able to do that and bring a little bit of Nashua all the way,
24: yeah,
0: to other parts of the state.
24: Right. And sharing some of those groundbreaking work that has been done here, because we do want things that have shown evidence-based and those things that can be replicated to be replicated across the state, you know, in the best way that they can, as we continue to address behavioral health issues and in particular things that have to do with substance use and opioid disorder. And so, Lisa, and then also the component of the advocacy piece as well. So I think that you are a part of spearheading that, at least leading some of those meetings when we come together as regional partners to talk about some of our advocacy efforts and getting information down to us on things that we need to pay attention to.
0: Yeah, so one of the grants is related to advocacy, and advocacy is so important to move community along a continuum. So making sure that people are aware of what's going on and how, you know, policies and things impact families and communities and create changes, mm-hmm, in our community so that we can, you know, move along to being more of recovery-friendly communities so we can move along to being more conscious about prevention efforts in our community, more conscious about how, you know, policies about one thing can affect and snowball into other things. So all of that is important. And I think New Hampshire is just an amazing place where you can meet your legislators. You can go to community meetings and meet your selectmen, your aldermen. You can meet, you know, the representatives for Congress. Like, it's a very open community where you can meet people and talk to them about whatever your issues are. So there's, it's really amazing that you can just go to Concord and sign up and, you know, be able to testify or give your opinion on legislation. I don't think other states, but I've only lived in like New York, it's hard for people to that live in other places to like go to Albany, for example. It could be like an 8-hour drive for some people to be able to do that. But here, it's easier to get to Concord. It's so open to, you know, community participation, not just in Concord, but even here in City Hall. It's pretty open for people to come and comment and talk about how, you know, and policies and stuff are impacting their daily lives. So I think that we shouldn't take that for granted, and we should make sure that our voices are heard. And I think that's important in every aspect of our lives.
24: Right. Yeah. And taking advantage of it, right? Because again, having that local connection, but then also our state being as small as it is and having so many state reps, they're local to us. Some of them are our neighbors, right? And so we do have the opportunity, and they're very inviting to have the opportunity to speak up on behalf of the things that we're focused on when it comes to recovery in particular, because there's so much stigma still that exists around behavioral health, mental health, and substance use disorder. And so this month, National Recovery Month, is actually observed starting September 1st. And it goes through the full month of September, so through the 30th. And this is actually the 37th annual celebration of individuals recovering from mental health and substance use disorder. And so it's an important opportunity for us at Public Health as the regional public health leads and public health strategists to help inform and create awareness around celebrating individuals, and individuals make up communities and communities, you know what I mean? To just make up this large population of folks that have had success in their recovery from both mental health and substance use disorders. And the purpose of this particular month and standing out and celebrating, you know, there are journeys and there are lives that need to be honored who have gone through transformation. Because when you go through that whole process of recovery from mental health or from substance use disorder, there's a whole transformation that occurs in that individual that needs to be celebrated, and all of the support and all of the wraparound that is needed and that is there to support individuals in their recovery. And so, as I mentioned last Friday, we're going to have folks here that are going to tell their stories so that we can celebrate these individuals and also celebrate the organizations that participate in this work. So, we had last week the opportunity for at least the fentanyl walk. The 31st marks the day of recovery day. And so people on the 31st of August, that's
0: overdose
24: Monday,
0: prevention.
24: Overdose prevention,
0: yeah,
24: purple, right? So wear purple. And so Lisa, are you still involved with Revive on their board?
0: Yes.
24: Okay. So I was going to see if I could get Jess to come in. But there might be some things that you might know about some of the activities that are coming up. So hopefully we'll get Jess next Friday to talk about those. But if there's some that are on the top of your brain that you could share, because I know they have some things that are going to be happening. And so we're looking forward to that. And then Lisa, can you just talk a little bit about, you were talking about the advocacy component. And I know that you're leading the regional efforts for all of our public health regions across the state. What's coming up with us with regards to the advocacy piece with the a meeting that'll be coming up in this quarter or maybe even next quarter? Because I think our January to June, so we don't start our next legislative season at the state until January, but in the interim, there are going to be some things that we're going to be focusing on. Is that correct?
0: Right now, the focus is on making sure people are aware of that they can, you know, talk to their legislators. Mm-hmm. You know, voting is coming up, so make sure that if you have the opportunity to vote, you get that done. It is your civic duty to vote, so I hope people take advantage of that.
24: Yes.
0: So that's where we are with that. But for recovery, I think it's important for us to all think about times when we've recovered from anything, whether yes. it's recovering from a cold, recovering from a broken foot, recovering, you know, from having a baby. Like, there's so many things to recover from, and none of them are easy. So sometimes we think about recovery from substance use and we're like, why can't they just recover quickly? But everything takes time. Everything's mm-hmm. a

0: treatment and, you know, making sure that they have the supports that they need so that they can be successful is important. And there's so many ways to do that, whether it's volunteering at a recovery center, whether it's donating to places that you know are doing good work, whether it's, you know, calling your neighbor and saying, how are you doing today? Mm-hmm. Whether it's, you know, someone's in treatment and maybe their family needs, you know, a call saying, hey, we're going to get through this, or whether it's somebody needs, you know, a hot dinner for one night because so much is going on that they can't even get that done. Like, right. As a community, we can come together and yeah. help each other during these times. But it starts with caring about each other and caring that that person gets through that recovery process.
1: Yeah. And again, I echo, you know, that sentiment around that whole wraparound. And when you put it that way, Lisa, and you talk about all the different types of things that folks experience recovery from, like a broken foot or another part of the body. I remember when I tore my Achilles, how many people were needed to help just with me being able to get to work up and down. And at that time, Lisa, if you recall, we didn't have an elevator.
0: Yes.
1: So created a space where I could actually work from. And then just the transportation, there were so many different components where that assistance, you know, was needed. And there was that response of being able to help, right? And so when we think about recovery from mental health or substance use disorder, you know, again, having that same type of attitude about it and, you know, understanding that people need, you know, you mentioned the word grace. I love grace because grace, you know, when I look up the definition of it, is the unmerited favor. And it actually refers to unmerited favor of God, but it's also unmerited favor of others as well. When you extend grace to someone, you're helping them get to be able to go above and beyond their situation or their circumstance. And you're empowering them with love, and you're empowering them with, you can do this. You're empowering them with the support to help them manage, because it's a day-to-day thing, right? That kind of support is needed on a regular basis, because it's very easy to feel like I can't do this alone, so I'm just going to give up.
0: Yeah. And when we're talking about mental health, and mental health has been, you know, on the news and we've been talking about it. One of the important things to know is that if you are feeling like you're at the end of your rope, that mm-hmm. you really need support, we do have the hotline for 988 that people can call to get, you know, emergency support like right now. So that's important. But it's also important that if you feel like things aren't going well, you don't need to wait till you reach that point.
1: Right.
0: You should, you know, reach out for help. And you can still call 988 if mm-hmm. you're not, you know, requiring emergency assistance right now, just so you can get supports in place so that you hopefully don't get to that emergency, you know, need. We all need supports, mental health supports at one point or another. We're all human beings. And we might need a different level of support, right?
1: Yeah.
0: Some people might need to grab a coffee with a friend, or, you know, a tea if they don't like coffee. but sometimes,
1: or a smoothie.
0: Yeah, or a smoothie. But it's sometimes all you need is to have someone to listen to you and be able to not have, you know, judgment on what you're saying. Sometimes you need a little bit more support, and you might need a therapist to talk to, you know, and sometimes you might need a little bit more than that, and you might need to see a psychiatrist. And then you might be at that emergency point where you need to call 911 and have, you know, be hospitalized. But that's not what everyone needs
1: right.
0: all the time.
1: Yeah.
0: So making sure that we have supports at different points in our lives at different times is important, because sometimes we need a friend, sometimes we need a therapist, sometimes we need a psychiatrist, and sometimes we need emergency services.
1: Right.
0: But it's important to know that along the way, there's a lot of people there that care about you. And I think that's one of the most important things, to keep telling each other, hey, I care about you. Hey, you're important to me.
1: Nice.
0: How are you doing today?
1: Yes.
0: And make sure we don't lose those opportunities, because I think so many times we're so busy and we're like, oh, I'll tell them later. But, you know, later is not guaranteed.
1: Now is important. Yes, exactly.
0: So, yeah, now it's what's important. So
1: yes. Yeah. And you know what? I really appreciate the fact. So I just went on Revive's website, and they will have some

0: things coming up, but they actually have for the as the Gate City, there is a rally for recovery. And so, and one of the things, Lisa, you talked about just talking with someone, their header on their webpage for this particular time says recovery starts with one conversation, right? Being able to just say, how are you doing? With some authenticity and some and being genuine with that, right? And then allowing for that person to be able to respond and taking that time. But recovery starts with one conversation. And, you know, just the whole piece of if you're struggling, you know, with substance use, or you're wanting to support someone with love that you love, or you're looking for hope, you don't have to do it alone, right? And so those pieces are so important, and they have recovery support workers there as well. And so again, like I said, I'll have Jess on next week, and she'll talk a little bit more about all the different activities that are happening during the month of September as we focus on recovery. And so she actually had something. So the city, Gate City, is having a rally, and they have the opportunity for sponsorships. Let's see what it just has there for Nashua. All right, let's see. Explore Nashua, New Hampshire history at Revive Recovery Center. Oh, okay. So that is going to be kind of cool. Oh, look at all that information that she has there. That is going to be really, really nice. Oh, my goodness. Okay. So, and I know they're going to have some open hours for folks to come over to Revive, and that is going to be really good. They're located at 263 Main Street. And as we think about recovery, and the treatment for opioid addiction. So for I'm just going to share some information that the CDC has on its site. And again, what we try to focus on, you know, on the Public Health Hour is sharing information with you. Some things you're probably like, I don't want to hear that, but it's information that everybody needs to know. And so on the CDC site, again, because we're looking at evidence-based things, they focus on the fact that opioid addiction, known as opioid use disorder, it is a chronic and relapsing disease that can affect anyone. And we talked about some of this, and Lisa, you and I have talked about a lot of this over the course of the years that we were together. And so I do want our listeners to know that Lisa and I are still together because we still connect. She's not very far away, and she still makes sure that she maintain relationships with us as we're doing this work, and is very, very supportive. And so Lisa, thank you. But again, getting to the evidence-based pieces of this, as with most other chronic diseases, we know that addiction is treatable. And so if someone's struggling, treatment is available. We have our Doorways, and we had someone from Doorways here last week. We're going to have them back again because it's really important for people to understand this road to recovery. It's possible. There are steps that have to be taken, but we know that treatment and recovery can help save lives and help people get their lives back together and back on track. And at least I always love the way that you looked at the whole piece, or this continuum of how this process, because it's a process. There's a start point to it. There's a continuation of it. If we think about like a dash in between, there's that whole continual component of it. There may be some ups, there may be some downs, but the fact of the matter is that there's support that's there to help a person go through that and that entire process for them. And the fact that overall treatment, the purpose is to get people to be productive, to be able to function with their families, to be able to be successful with getting work and maintaining satisfactory work, and then again, being a part of a community.
1: And I think one of the, we're so lucky to have like the services that we have here in Nashua. The Greater Nashua Mental Health Center is a great resource. They have open hours. They were able to reopen after the incident that they had their open hours in Pine Street Extension, which is even closer to downtown, so people are able to access it quicker, which is great. So, just so that people know, if you're, you know, if you need to have mental health services, you can go to their open access hours. They're on their website. Also, HEARTS, Peer Support Center offers, you know, a connection to other peers, which again, building community is so important. And also so people know that they're not the only ones going through a difficult time. There's, you know, there's a community to support each other through their recovery process. And then we have Revive Recovery that also has their doors open for people who are searching for treatment and recovery. And like you said, the doorways are right on Main Street. And that's the amazing thing of Nashua, that you can go to the doorways right on Main Street and then go across the street to Revive if you need to. Mm-hmm. And they're right across the street from the hospital if you need that. So it's just... amazing that Nashua has all these services and all these things available right downtown where people can access them. Trying to not have any stigma around that, because there might be a time when any of us can need that kind of support.
0: Lisa, let's talk a little bit about the stigma, and let's also talk about trauma. A number of years back, we had the opportunity to do a listening session, or what we called community conversations, with individuals that had lived experience with substance use disorder and mental health. And what we learned from that survey was that many people had experienced trauma at some point in time in their lives that then led to the mental health status. And then for some, in trying to cope with and deal with the mental health status, how substances became a part of that coping mechanism. So let's talk a little bit about that, the trauma, and then let's also talk about the stigma that's associated with individuals that are suffering from mental health issues and then that also may have substance use disorder.
1: I think you hit the nail on the head that it doesn't come out of nowhere, right? For many people, there is a genetic component. Some people, have that in their family history, but there also needs to be some environmental factors that come up for people to have that manifest, right? And for a lot of people, that is trauma in their childhood. And we've talked a lot about over the years, we've talked a lot about ACEs, adverse childhood experiences, and how those can have lifelong consequences for many people, including mental health, substance use, and other chronic conditions. Because we do need to remember that mental health and substance use are both chronic conditions that people can manifest after having these childhood experiences, which is one of the reasons that we have ACERT programs that try to intervene early on when they're seeing, a lot of police involvement with children, because they know if you interact with those children early and give them positive experiences, that sometimes can mitigate some of the long-term effects that we see in people that just time after time are living in these traumatic mm-hmm. situations. So when we were doing these, community conversations, we did 50 in-person interviews that were sometimes an hour or more long, and talked about like their life history, and including questions about the traumas that might have occurred. They were very difficult conversations to have with many people, but surprisingly, they were very open to share those experiences and how it led them to where they were today. Many people that we talked to were in recovery at the time. So they had already, been able to get counseling and have, treatment for their substance use, or, we're getting still continued to have counseling for their mental health condition. So that was really great that they were in that process. But mm-hmm. also after hearing some of those stories, you're like, well, of course you ended up in this situation, because I don't know how I would have been able to go through this situation. Some situations are really difficult that people have been through. And I think that's something that I always think about mm-hmm. when talking, whether it's when we were working with people who were living in encampments, whether we're talking to people that we've met on the street, which is something that I think I've gotten from Bobby, is always trying to make conversation and say hi to people on the street, because you don't know where where people have come from, what experiences they have had, what they're going through. And when we think about people in treatment or in recovery, we have to think about that. What life experiences led them into this situation? Sometimes people think, well, it's easy, like just get a job and get an apartment. But those, you know, there's so many barriers that sometimes we can't even think about because we've never had those situations. Thinking about how easy it is to, for example, get to the DMV if you don't have transportation, that can be difficult. I know we talked once about what if we could make the healthy choice the easy choice, because it's not always the easiest choice.
0: Right.
1: When we talk about, I know for now, a lot of conversations have been going on about like what people can purchase with money for like SNAP funds, for example. But fruits and vegetables can be more expensive than other things.
0: Oh,
1: and
0: they
1: when
0: are.
1: when you're thinking about, you know, feeding multiple people, you sometimes it's not the easy choice to get the healthy thing because you won't have enough food to last you the month. That's one example. And sometimes when we think about how far things are from like the bus stop and then the supermarket, how easy is it for people to get fresh fruits or vegetables based on like the corner store that might not have fresh fruits or vegetables as regularly, but they're closer, they're easier to get. So thinking about like, that's just one example. But if you think about you know, buying tobacco products, it might be easier sometimes than getting other healthier things or walking or things because they're right in your neighborhood, there. Like it's not hard to get these things. We think about alcohol or gambling is also becoming easier to do because they're becoming more accessible. So how do you easily tell people to do something else that's healthier when these things are so easily accessible that are not healthy? And when people are going through difficult situations, like maybe someone lost their job or they ended a relationship and they're going through a hard time, if the liquor store is really close by and to access a therapist is really hard and they have to go really far and it's really expensive and they might not have insurance, what are people going to do? They might reach for that bottle to try to numb those feelings because it's easier for them than to reach out to a friend who's already listened to them. Oh my gosh, I already called Mary and talked to her 5 times about this. She's not going to want to hear about that anymore. What can I do? So thinking about those situations and giving people grace for those hard situations that they're going through and realizing that it's not always easy to make the healthy choice. And as a community, how can we make that easier? How can we make the healthy choice easier? We've talked about making, you know, communities more walkable because it's, you know, it's easier or less expensive than going to the gym if you can walk around your neighborhood. But that's not always easy because, you know, city budgets are really difficult and sidewalks are expensive. Like, all these things are things that we need to take into consideration in the long term, because sometimes when you're feeling down, walking in Mines Falls is really nice because you get to see the trees and you get to see the little stream, the little river, and it's just beautiful. But can you get there? Does the weather permit? Like, there's so many things sometimes. Do you live close to Mines Falls? Do you live close to another park? Are you surrounded by green spaces? Because we know that green spaces do help us regulate our moods, but do we have access to them easily? Or do we need to have a car and then we don't have a car? Does the bus go there? How expensive is the bus? Is the bus stop close? Like, there's so many things to think about to make, again, the healthy choice the easy choice.
0: Yes. And so, Lisa, you're tying in so many things that then help people understand why stigma needs to be lifted, right? Because when you think about all of those different components, and those are all factors, those are all factors that will impact an individual's ability to make the healthier choice. Those are all factors that impact abilities, a person's ability to sustain that healthy choice once they've made it, right? And so we tend to focus on some of those factors that, you know, we call those social factors that will impede or that will interrupt or that will prevent people from being able to live their best lives. As you were talking, one of the things, Lisa, that I was thinking about was how much has to be relearned, because we get into a space where there are certain things that are just rote. Like, for instance, me driving from home to work, I'm not even thinking about like the names of streets or any of that. I'm used to going this path, taking this journey. I go from point A to point B, and somewhere in between, I haven't even paid attention to, oh, I just noticed that I just turned on X, Y, and Z street. I just do it. There's so many things that have to be relearned as we're going through that recovery process. And some of it may be even relearning how to just slow down and think through a situation before we react to it so that we have a better response. When you were speaking of doing the easier thing of maybe stopping by a store that sells alcohol products instead of waiting it out to get to maybe talking to a friend or getting a therapeutic appointment, because that's the easier thing to do. But we have to relearn and we have to retrain our brain and have a different thought process when it comes to dealing with those things that are stressors or those things that have challenged our coping mechanisms, because all those things have to be relearned.
1: Yeah. So not to brag, but bragging.
0: you go ahead and brag. You've earned bragging rights, Ms. Lisa.
1: I was able this summer to go on a girls trip, which was amazing. I loved it. Went to Spain. Never been to Spain before. But thinking about like the pace of life there compared to the pace of life here, like, we're always rushing to get to somewhere, to, you know, productivity, to do so many things during the day. And we're always beating ourselves up if we don't check off everything we had on our to-do list for the day. And then watching people there kind of slower living, going out everywhere, it didn't matter the time of the day, even when we were walking late at night, kids out with their families. It was about having time with family as opposed to like, oh, we need to do this and that. Obviously, it was the summer, so kids weren't in school. But watching people even eat at a restaurant and take just hours sitting there wasn't like, oh, we need to get, you know, oh, I only have 45 minutes to sit here and eat. Or, you know, it was about people having conversations for a long time and taking their time. And everywhere was walkable, because that's the only, like, such narrow roads. There was no way to get some cars in there. Yeah. So everywhere you had to walk. So obviously got my 20,000 steps every day. But obviously I was on vacation too. Right, so it's different. But it really made me think about how much we rush all the time and we don't take time to talk to friends, which obviously during it was, you know, a girls trip. So we had a lot of time to just talk and decompress and take time. But taking, you know, once a month or to make sure that you have time with your friends to like slow down for a day, that doesn't impact your whole month, but it's consciously making the opportunity to have those times that is important.
0: It is. And it really is important. And I think one of the things that you're stressing here is that intentionality about ourselves, intentionality about that self-care, intentionality about all of the things that even change how our brain is wired and how it thinks based on the situation or circumstances that we're in. And if that is repeated, like, so if those stresses are repeated, if those adverse experiences are repeated, our brain gets rewired to respond to those things in a fight or flight mode. And if you're in that constant state of fight or flight, that is going to do some things that are detrimental to our health and our well-being and even how we think and process. And if we could think about that starting in childhood and continuing childhood, adolescence into adult, we can see, you know, where people may have that stress on their mental capacity, where it's wearing them down. And then people try to think of how the only way I can cope with this is to shut it off or turn it off. The only way I can do that is if I self-medicate and do something that might be more harmful to me than that is healthy for me.
1: Yeah. And then part of the stigma is judgment. Like, I wouldn't have made that choice. I would have chosen something else. But even when people are in safe environments, the trauma response still activates.
0: Yeah, it does.
1: Because that's what you're used to. You're mm-hmm. used to trauma. You're not used to safe environments. Right. So when you encounter a safe environment, you don't feel safe. Because
0: it's not the norm for you, right?
1: It's not your normal.
0: Right.
1: Exactly. So making even that, waiting until someone feels safe in a mm-hmm. safe environment takes time.
0: Right.
1: If you are not used to that.
0: Yeah. And it is really all about that relearning, rewiring of the brain, and feeling okay with making those changes. Because change can be hard and change is disruptive, but that's the whole point of it, is to disrupt what was happening before. And if the change is a positive change in a different direction, we want folks to be able to embrace that.
1: Yeah. Yeah. And it takes, it's not about just changing the person. And
0: no,
1: that's the thing.
0: Right.
1: It's about changing our whole community.
0: Exactly.
1: To be supportive so
0: right.
1: that we can all move in this continuum
0: right.
1: of recovery, because no one recovers together. We all need each other.
0: Right. No one recovers alone.
1: Yes.
0: Right. Yeah.
1: We all need each other. That's what I meant.
0: Yeah. And our communities do become a protective factor. And it is about learning. And again, this is a relearn as well. When we relearn how to trust people, that also helps us in our recovery from mental health and substance use disorder, because you have to be able to get to that point of trust, and you have to be able to be okay with yourself as you're going through these changes. So I appreciate that that conversation so much, Lisa, and you're sharing some of those components with you because of your expertise, right? Not just the experience that you had with us at the health department, but also the learning that you've been able to do as a mental health provider, as someone who's trained in behavioral health. These are all things that you get to bring back to us and share with us in our communities of practice, because that's what all of these are. They're communities of practices for us to increase accessibility for folks to be able to be successful by having the doorways, by having a place like Hearts, by having our Greater National Mental Health Center, by having our Lamprey, you know, by having other, because there's a lot of other services that are provided that may not be just nonprofits, but even some other entities that are available to us and that provide some of these services right in our immediate area. They're all so important for us to accentuate and for us to talk about.
1: Yeah. Even if we think about, for example, the, you know, police department, mm-hmm. acknowledging that not every emergency is for the police to handle, that some things are maybe mental health emergencies,
0: right.
1: and having that collaboration that they have with the mental health center, mm-hmm. and now with the social worker embedded, they can say, hey, this is not really something that we need to, the police should be handling, it's a mental health thing, and then they can make sure that that person gets that the level of support that they need.
0: Yes, is
1: a big step for I think for the police department to acknowledge, hey, we can't do everything.
0: Right.
1: We need support from the community
0: as
1: well.
0: Yeah. And I'm glad you touched on that, because one of the other things that I talked about we were going to accentuate today was our National Community Health Workers Awareness Week, because that essential team in our nonprofit organizations, whether they're at Harbor Care, Greater National Mental Health, whether they're at Hearts, whether they're at Revive, whether they're at the Doorway, that component in our workforce has been so essential in helping make connections. They're at Lamprey's, they're at our community health centers, they're with us at Public Health. That contingency in our workforce has enhanced so much as far as making connections. And so let's talk a little bit about our, so there's an actual an association of community health workers that was founded in April of 2019. Now, I'm going to tell you, community health workers are not new. Other countries have used community health workers for decades, right? It became a new term, you know, for us here, and I want to say even more for us here in New Hampshire, you know, within the past maybe 10 years, you know, or less, because we used to call these outreach workers, we used to call them peer support workers, we used to call them liaisons, we used to call them a whole bunch of things, and now there is a category of community health workers, which the jobs are all pretty much the same. It's an umbrella term that's used that includes individuals from our community health representatives, promotores, I remember that term that we used to use as well, peers, workforce members who were the front line, public health professionals who share life experience, trust, compassion, culture, and value alignment with the communities in which they serve. We used to term it like indigenous to the community, folks that have lived experience, that lived in the community, that then were now lending that expertise of their lived experience into our professional workspace. And then they became a part of that workforce that was so important because they brought so much into the space to help entities, organizations understand the culture of people that they were working with. And so this association that is available to our community health workers has established a mission, which is to help community health workers grow across geography. And so now there, and in fact, we had legislation passed that recognized this potential component of our workforce as valuable. Value, they're certified, there's reimbursement that can be placed for their services at organizations, which is awesome. And these are workforce folks that help our communities to achieve health, equity, and social justice, right? And so in this space around mental health, substance use disorder, these are the folks that have their boots on the ground that are making their connections and helping people actually traverse this land that sometimes can become so difficult because, again, of that relearning, that community health worker can be there to help them navigate through all of these systems things.
1: And they can create new opportunities.
0: Yes.
1: For example, I know in Manchester, police was getting a lot of calls and the mental health center was getting a lot of calls from elderly, and they thought it was mental health. So they would send crisis workers and stuff like that. But they also went with peer support workers. And in talking with people, what they found was that people were just lonely.
0: Yes.
1: They wanted to go outside. They wanted to walk, but they didn't find it safe. So what did Manchester do? They created a walk with the police program for the elderly. Mm-hmm. And now it has like dozens and dozens of people participate because they feel safe walking with a police officer.
0: Yeah.
1: And they get to talk to each other. And people in their 70s and 80s still walking out because they still want to be active. They want to be social.
0: Right.
1: But now they know that they have the safe space. But they got that information from peer workers who are able to talk to people and really find out what was the root cause of these calls. What was the root cause of people not feeling that they could go maybe to the community center? They didn't want to go to the community. They wanted to be outside.
0: Yes.
1: And now they have these, you know, walks that are being utilized so much, but they were only able to get that information with from peer workers.
0: Yes. And in Manchester also, when they with their contingency of community health workers, their community health workers, some of them were at the schools and some of them were at the police department, which is awesome. In 2023, the association talks about the impact of the work that they were doing. And so what they were able to see was that from local communities, just like you talked about and some of the local work that these community health workers were doing and these peers, they were able to impact state systems and federal policy. They've helped elevate the voices and the leadership of community health workers while building a stronger recognition, investment, and increased sustainability. And again, legislation was passed here in New Hampshire for this particular component of the workforce to have them certified to be able to sustain their if you want to say credibility now because they're certified, but also to elevate the value of this particular workforce as well. We are so blessed to have community health workers at the health department. We've had them there ever since I've worked there, and I started in 1997. And again, like I said, the terms changed from, you know, peer to outreach workers, set now to community health workers. We've got certified recovery support workers that, you know, have that same type of lens in how they support the communities as well. The community health workers have also been there. We've actually taken our community health workers when we had to go to the state house to present on the value of the position. They were right there for advocacy, which is also great as well. And so we want to celebrate our community health workers in Nashua. We have quite a few of them, I believe, at a number of our nonprofit organizations. And I know that we have 5 community health workers at the City of Nashua Division of Public Health and Community Services. So celebrate our community health workers, recognize them, and continue to work with us as we bring recovery and awareness support for those with mental health and substance use disorders. We want to wish everyone a very happy, healthy Friday until we see you again next week. Thank you, Lisa.
1: Thank you for inviting me. Thank you.

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1: USA Radio News, I'm John Summers. President Trump says Russia has no plans to attack any NATO member state.
2: While speaking to reporters at the White House Thursday, Trump was asked about CIA Director John Ratcliffe's recent trip to Moscow, where he reportedly warned Russia not to attack any member of NATO.
3: I don't want to comment on that, but they're not going to attack.
2: Reports indicate Russia may be planning to test NATO with a limited incursion into one of its neighbors as the war with Ukraine grinds on. Trump said he didn't want to comment on the reports and would only say they're not going to attack. I'm Mark Mayfield.
1: The verdict watch resumes today in the Lindsey Clancy murder trial in Massachusetts. The jury ended its first day of deliberations Thursday. Clancy admits to strangling her three young children in 2023, but pleaded not guilty by reason of insanity. The defense says Clancy suffered a postpartum psychotic break. Jurors may consider murder, manslaughter, or not guilty verdicts based on a lack of criminal responsibility. Meta's promising changes to its platforms after reaching a settlement in a major social media addiction trial. Christine Romans reports the changes will apply to users under the age of 18.
4: Imposing a two-hour daily time limit on Instagram and Facebook collectively, blocking use between midnight and 6 a.m., muting notifications during school hours from 8 a.m. to 3 p.m., and removing access to some extreme beauty filters.
1: Meta will also pay nearly $17 billion in the settlement. A new study shows a newer shingles vaccine is linked to a lower risk of dementia.
5: Researchers at Brown University found older people who took the Shingrix shingles vaccine have a 24% lower risk of being diagnosed with dementia over a four-year period. The study involved 500,000 people aged 66 and up. I'm Michael Kastner.
1: From America's News Network, USA Radio News.
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17: 10 and 22. Just numbers to most people, unless you work in and around mental health. 10 is the number of years it takes for someone with mental health to ask for help. And 22 is the average number of suicides per day by veterans. James Klein is not a therapist or a licensed professional. James Klein is a veteran and an advocate for changing how mental health is viewed by everyone. Join James Klein as he gets the conversation started to change the stigma around mental health. And now your host, James Klein.
18: 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We are sponsored by the Nashua VFW Post 483, located at 8 East Pearl Street here in the city of Nashua. You can call the post at any time. That number is 603-402-2992. It's been a few months since I've gone to a meeting. I think there's one coming up this Tuesday. You can stop by the post at any on Tuesdays and Thursdays. A member of the post is going to be there. Usually Lou or somebody else is there to fill in. If you have any questions about any benefits, if you have want to join the post, you know somebody who might benefit from joining the post, maybe you're a community member and you would like us to help out with some kind of event, or maybe you would like to participate in one of our events, or you have an event going on and you would like us to be there too to help support that. So we've done it in the past where we've helped out local organizations like the Nashua Children's Home, go out there, raise some money, and donate all that money to that organization. We as a post can only do the stuff we do out in our community with the donations from you in the greater Nashua area. You folks donate the money. We put it into our relief fund, and that money goes right back out to those veterans. For our post, there is no administrative cost. All of our post members volunteer their time to go out there and raise that money. They just recently did that for the Memorial Day weekend, and 100% of that money goes into our relief fund, and 100% of that money goes back out to the veterans that are in need. So if you know a veteran that needs help or assistance with rent, maybe they need assistance with making some car repairs, registering a vehicle, maybe they need food, gas for the car to get to and from work, whatever it might be, contact the post. Again, that number is 603-402-2992. And the members of the post will do what they can to help everybody out. We got a good amount of money in our relief fund. We like to have that to be able to help out those out in our community. So don't be bashful. Don't be shy. Do not be prideful. If you are the veteran, do not be prideful. We have that money because of all the great people in our community that donate when we go out there and do those drives. And that money is there to help you out. And don't concern yourself with what you think your service is, whether you served 1 or 2 years or you served 30 years. That money is there to help you out. And I dare you to find an organization where they can say everyone is a volunteer, everyone donates their time, and all the money that's donated goes to the person it's actually supposed to go to. Versus other organizations that say they help out veterans, but they take so much money out for administrative costs and salaries and all this stuff that you're really just paying their own salary. Most of that money does not make it out to the veterans. And if any of it does, it is not necessarily what the veterans are asking for assistance with. All right, if you are a veteran and you're looking to put in for your benefits, see what you qualify for, put in paperwork to VA to get medical care, disability payments. I highly encourage you to seek out a veteran service officer. That is someone who has experience and has some sort of training to get through the paperwork and the process that the VA has. A lot of veterans will get frustrated. The initial document is so long, and half of it's just instructions on how to fill out the other half, that a lot of veterans can get very frustrated. A lot of times they feel like they've been denied things automatically just to get you frustrated and not follow through on the procedure. And these veteran service officers can help you get through that process. The warning I do want to put out there is, if at all possible, and again, this is not disparaging any attorneys out there, but you have to be aware, attorneys are in the business to make money. So if you feel you need to go to an attorney to get your stuff through the VA, you need to ask very specific questions about what their cost is going to be. Some will try to hide the cost. Some will delay the process so they can get a bigger chunk of what you need. An example would that be They'll say they won't take a payment. They won't take part of your disability payment, you know, the monthly payment. What they do is they'll say, well, I get a percentage of the back pay you get. So what they'll do is they'll drag their feet in the process. So if it would have taken 3 or 4 months, they might take it and draw it out to 18 months so they can get a bigger chunk of that money for helping you do something that a VSO, a veteran service officer, could do at no charge to you. There are situations where an attorney does need to get involved. I'm sure there is. Things can get complicated. The VA has a system that's set up not to benefit the veterans. And I still hear the stories from veterans that get frustrated. You know, people that were the front line, they're combat vets. They saw a lot of things. And they come back and they get rated like 40, 50%. Then you get somebody that only spent 2 years in, never deployed anywhere. And they claim that there was some kind of issue, like they got yelled at too much during boot camp, and they ended up getting 100%. So the system is not set up the best, and that's why you need a veteran service officer, someone that knows how to get through that system, knows what documents to submit, and how to get the process done to help support you the best through there. Sometimes it does depend on who you get for an examiner when you go for your comp and pen interviews. Some are better than others. They're not all created equal. They're under a lot of pressure from the VA and the federal government. And you know what? You might catch somebody on a good day, and you might catch somebody on a bad day, because even those folks are human, right? They may view things one way on a certain day and a different day, maybe a little bit more strict or more, what's the word I'm looking for here? More picky, whatever it is. They might be, again, they might just be having a bad day. Maybe the person before you kind of got under their skin. Who knows what it is, right? But I encourage you to go see a VSO. And we have one of the best ones here in the state of New Hampshire. His name is John Barrett. You can contact him by email or by phone. The phone number is 603-222-5780 to the office in Manchester at the Federal Building. Or you can email him, and I want to make sure I get this clear. It's John, J-O-H-N, dot Barrett, B-A-R-R-E-T-T, and the number 1, at va.gov. So it's John.Barrett, 1, at va.gov. All right, see what else we got. We got 2-1-1, so if you have any resources that you're looking for, like you got food insecurity, you need clothing, a food pantry, shelter. There's also a way to get into the substance use doorways here in the state of New Hampshire. There's 10 across the state for each community health center. You call 211, they'll help get you set up with an assessment. You go to the doorway, and that's the easiest way to get involved with an IOP, an intensive outpatient program, a PHP, which is a partial hospitalization program. It could be outpatient therapy, could be residential therapy, whatever you feel it might end up being best when they do the assessment with you. And the last one is 988, and that's kind of what we're going to talk about today. That's what I talked about in the groups the last few days where I work in a residential treatment program. I am the only clinician for the First Responder Veterans Program. We've got a pretty big group right now, got some veterans mixed in with some corrections officers, firefighters. The majority of the group is actually police officers right now, which is slightly out of the ordinary. We usually get like 2 or 3 police officers in the group, but you know, out of a group of about 13, 14 individuals right now, I want to say at least 8 or 9 of them are currently employed as police officers around the greater New England area. I'm not going to get to say what towns these folks are from or what states, but this does include like New York, New Jersey, and Philadelphia or Pennsylvania. So what we've been talking about is suicide. We've been talking about what people go through, what people talk about, what gets them to that point. I'd say at least half of the individuals I work with have either had strong suicide ideations to the point of coming up with a plan but not acting on it, all the way to the point of having acted on it, such as trying to hang themselves, but the rope broke, grabbing their service pistol and putting it in their mouth, or actually taking a bunch of pills and waking up in the hospital and not knowing how they got there. I know next week we will be talking about social supports and how to get through it, who to turn to. But a lot of these folks really struggle with the pride thing. They don't want to raise their hand. They feel like they're weaker then. But my view of it is a stronger person is the one that can raise their hand and ask for help. And the weaker person is the one that keeps it in. And they endanger everybody else around them when they don't ask for that help. Because if you go into a call, if you're working inside of a jail or prison and something happens, you want to make sure those folks around you are on their A game, not on their, you know, D or C game. But also when it comes to suicide, we've been talking about what those warning signs are, what their own warning signs are, and how to recognize that in other folks, to the point of having those conversations with others and how to talk to somebody when they are in a crisis. But what I did yesterday, because a lot of these folks don't like to open up and talk, just like a lot of veterans or people in the community don't want to talk about when they're struggling. If they have these thoughts, they feel like they're going to get locked up and have to go to the crazy house or however you want to term it. They don't want to be labeled as schizo or crazy or looked upon less than. A lot of these folks are those individuals that other people turn to for help. They're supposed to be, I think I heard this term multiple times in the last couple of days is, well, I don't want to raise my hand and ask for help because I'm supposed to be the rock. I'm the one that holds everything together. I'm the person that people come to when they're struggling. But these people, their backpack, their cup, whatever you want to term, is getting filled, and they have no way to empty it. They don't know how to take those items out and work through it. So here's some warning signs when people are struggling with mental health or thoughts of suicide. And what helped me yesterday was these individuals don't want to talk. So what I did was, for the first half of the group, I played some videos off of YouTube about people talking about their struggles. So it was two veterans that had struggled with suicide and had made attempts. But I also played another quick video of a brother who lost his brother to suicide and how it affected him and his daughter that was left behind. But I also played a little clip, and I'm sure some people might know who he is. He's pretty well known at this point. His name is Kevin Hines. He's the individual young man that was really just looking for somebody to check in with him to ask if he was okay. It never happened. I think the story is his father asked him once if he was okay, but he was looking for his father to ask him a second time, and he didn't. So he went to the Golden Gate Bridge in San Francisco and jumped off. He's one of only, I think, five people that have ever survived jumping off that bridge. I believe there's a SEAL involved that might have carried him to shore. And he's going around. He tells a story. He's got a book out there. I think it's called, I don't want to say, I'll look it up while I do it, but I played a quick video about telling his story. And I think that's maybe what I'll do today, too. So you guys kind of hear it from his point of view. Because anyone listening to the show, it doesn't have to be a veteran, doesn't have to be a first responder. It could be anybody out there. If you're struggling, it might help you to hear other people tell their stories about what they were struggling with and what they went through. Because what happened yesterday was, in the second half of the group, I asked, okay, now that we've seen other people, you know, that are not in the room tell their story, does anybody else feel comfortable talking about anything they've struggled with? And I just let it pause for about a minute. And then finally, one person raised their hand and kind of told things that they've struggled with. You know, ideations,

I am struggling, right? And then we also talk, and that's what we'll talk about this week, is how we do want these debriefings to go. Because a lot of folks don't want to raise their hand if administrative folks are around and things like that, because they feel it's going to be held against them in the future. But so some warning signs: appearing sad or depressed most of the time, hopelessness, feeling like there's no way out, anxiety, agitation, or extreme mood swings, sleeping too little or too much, feeling as if there is no reason to live, feeling excessive guilt, shame, or a sense of failure, rage or anger, engaging in risky activities, behaving recklessly, losing interest in hobbies, work, or school, increasing alcohol or drug use, neglecting personal welfare or deteriorating physical appearance. That could also be the opposite. Maybe someone always has a disheveled look and now they're all squared away all the time. Withdrawing or isolating from family and friends, showing violent behavior, giving away prized possessions, and that is specifically those items that other people say they would never give away, and getting affairs in order, tying up loose ends, or writing a will. The big piece with that really is it's a responsibility that most people should do, especially if they got families and they got possessions, to do up a will and things like that, or if they're going on a trip. So it's not necessarily mean they are going to take their life or want to, but it's definitely something to start that conversation. And that's part of what I did with the group the other day when they came back from a break. I started off where everybody got into pairs and they had to turn to each other and ask two questions. Are you thinking of killing yourself? Do you have a plan? So the exercise is to look each other and ask those two questions. The other person doesn't respond. They're not supposed to laugh or giggle or things like that. Does it happen? Yes. People get nervous. It's uncomfortable. And then the other person turns around and does the same thing back to them. And then we discuss how people felt about it. And usually what happens is people feel really uncomfortable with it. They found out they're laughing and they were joking because it made them feel uncomfortable. And if you do get to the point where you feel you have to ask those questions to somebody, make sure you know those resources like 988, the access team, the crisis teams, and then make sure you can dedicate about an hour to that individual. You want to see if they have a safe place to go chat, know what those resources are, and then make sure you don't leave them alone. And the last piece is you want to make sure you give them what I say is a guided choice. Say, hey, can we call 988? Can we call the crisis team? Or go to the emergency room. The choice should be not to do anything. Most people out there are not licensed and trained to deal with these individuals. You don't want to take on that responsibility if something were to happen. Let those people that are trained and licensed to do that. Because you don't want to leave them alone. Can you make them do anything? No. You can only encourage them to. And let them make the choice. Because if you tell them what to do, one, they're probably not going to want to do it because you're telling them. And two, if it doesn't go well for them, they may not turn to you in the future because they feel like you made them go do it. So again, do some motivational interviewing. Let them figure out what's going on and let them decide from the choices you give on what to do. All right, before I get to any of that, let's see here. Before I play that video, I am going to go through a list of those individuals that have given that ultimate sacrifice to our community, to our state, and to our country. So the first one for today is Army Specialist Alan J. Burgess, killed in action on October 15th, 2004. Part of the 2nd Battalion, 197th Field Artillery Brigade, New Hampshire Army National Guard, 24 of Land Off, New Hampshire, killed by an IED detonated near his patrol while serving in Iraq. Marine Private First Class Robert B. Buskey Jr., March 2nd, 2009, part of Operation Iraqi Freedom, 2nd Brigade, 2nd Marine Division, 24 of West Chapel, Florida, died of natural causes at Camp Lejeune, North Carolina.

Marine Corporal Philip E. Chart, killed in action on September 7th, 2010. He's part of the 2nd Battalion, 6th Marine Regiment, 2nd Marine Division, 2nd Marine Expeditionary Force out of Camp Lejeune, North Carolina. He was 22 of Goffstown, New Hampshire. Killed in action while conducting combat operations in Afghanistan. Army Specialist Jesse Conger, killed in training March 22nd, 2002. He was part during Operation Enduring Freedom. He was part of the 2nd Battalion, 3rd Infantry Regiment, 3rd Striker Brigade Combat Team, 2nd Infantry Division out of Fort Lewis, Washington. He was 22 of Barrington, New Hampshire. Died in a cargo truck training accident at the Army's Yakima Training Center. Army Specialist Michael B. Cook, Jr., killed in action on June 6, 2011. Part of the 1st Battalion, 7th Field Artillery Regiment, 2nd Heavy Brigade Combat Team, 1st Infantry Division, Fort Riley, Kansas, 27 of Salem High, killed in action when enemy forces attacked his unit in Iraq. And the last one for today is Army Private First Class Nicholas R. Cornier, killed in action March 18th, 2006, part of Operation Iraqi Freedom. He's part of the 2nd Battalion, 22nd Infantry Regiment, 1st Brigade Combat Team, 10th Mountain Division, Fort Drum, New York. He was 25 of Gilmington, New Hampshire. Killed in action when an improvised explosive device detonated near his Humvee during combat operations in Iraq. Also, I would like to give a shout-out to my cousin, Samantha Smith. She is no longer with us. I went to her services last Saturday over in Derry. Unfortunately, she succumbed to some health issues related back to substance use. So she was yet another person that has succumbed to the substance use war, you know, fentanyl, all those things out there. She leaves behind a couple children, and these individuals, we all need to work together. So when people are struggling, to help support all these individuals, know that there's a way out of things, to make sure that you know, they reach out. And again, we can't make these individuals that are stuck with these with this disease of the substance use. All we can do is support them the best we can. And unfortunately, you know, she got stuck in this trap, and her body did not agree with what she was doing, and she did pass. A lot of good memories for Samantha. She went by Sam. I know when I was growing up, we used to spend a lot of time together. Unfortunately, you know, at the age, she was right around the age of 39. We had lost contact for quite a while. Recently got in contact with her, you know, probably 4 or 5 months ago. I was supposed to meet up with her, but we always have that reason. Life gets in the way. You don't meet up, and then things happen, and you look back and regret it. And that's how you end up trying to help work through all this stuff. So my way is to recognize that, you know, she was a good person. She really tried her best to work through all this stuff. I have a lot of great memories from when we were younger. You know, even when I was older than she was, you know, by at least 10 years. And we had a lot of good times hanging out. She used to come over to my house, even when I was married, hang out, go swimming. We did all kinds of things with her and my other cousins, Amanda and Dana. You know, my thoughts go out to them too. They just lost their sister. But the way to do that is continue those bonds with those individuals. So, all right, in honor of all those individuals that have given that ultimate sacrifice, I'm going to play this song. It is The Ones That Did Not Make It Back Home by Justin Moore.

0: All right, that was Justin Moore with The Ones That Did Not Make It Back Home. All right, so let's continue on with the talk of suicide. What I'm going to do is I'm going to play a clip by Kevin Hines about surviving the unthinkable, my journey back from jumping off the Golden Gate Bridge.
1: My name is Kevin Hines, and I am a storyteller, author, and filmmaker. In the year 2000, I attempted to die with my hands by jumping off the Golden Gate Bridge. I survived the fall, and ever since, I've dedicated my life to advocating for people in mental pain and people who love those people in mental pain. If I'm doing the story justice, I think I have to go all the way back to the day I was born, to biological parents who had manic depression. And they coped with their manic depression with drugs and alcohol. And they had me and they had my brother, and they had no way to really take care of us. And we were taken from them at very young ages. And that was the beginning of my mental health journey. I was adopted by a beautiful family, the Hines family. My new mom and dad, Pat and Debbie Hines, gave me a beautiful existence. We had everything a kid could ever want or need for. And so, you know, my childhood and adolescence was picturesque until at 17 and a half years of age, I started to have auditory and visual hallucinations. I started to have paranoid delusions, manic episodes, and depressive episodes that would follow, because once you go up, you must come down. But no one in my family knew what to make of it or how serious it was, and I didn't know how serious it was. I just knew I wasn't myself. And the year and a half, from 17 and a half to 19, was just this tumultuous, like, roller coaster ride for everybody who loved me, including my friends and my acquaintances. And everybody took a stance like, you know, I can't deal with Kevin, so I'm not going to talk to him. I'm going to be there for Kevin because he's going through something, or I just don't understand Kevin. What do I do? Then I hit 19, and the suicidal thoughts right before the day I was going to take my life, the suicidal thoughts came in, then the planning, and then the attempt. And
2: think safety.
0: Of course, we always get those ads when they pop up too. Go figure, right?
1: I really wish I would have been able to vocalize the severity of my pain, because in that year and a half, I got really good at silencing my pain. And when you silence your pain, I believe it only bubbles and festers and grows until it bursts in things like rage, aggression, violence, substance use disorder, suicidal thoughts, ideas, actions, eating disorders, et cetera. I always wished that I knew then what I know today, that my thoughts don't have to become my actions. And if we think about that, our thoughts don't have to become our actions. I say in presentations all around the world, to especially high school students or college students, if your parents' thoughts became your actions, how many of them would be in jail for road rage right now? And everybody raises their hand because they can relate to that comparison. And then I say, if you can recognize through self-awareness techniques in the face of suicidal crisis that your thoughts don't have to own, rule, or define your next action, guess what? You can always stay here. Then I relay to them that I live with chronic and regular thoughts of ending my life, but I'll never die that way. Every time I'm suicidal, no matter where I am, no matter whom I'm in front of, whether they know me from Adam or not, I'm going to say four simple but effective words. I need help now. And someone is going to help me. Because I'm not going to stop saying I need help now until someone helps me. On the day of my attempt, it was an overcast day in San Francisco. I arrived at the Golden Gate Bridge parking lot at around 10 a.m. I just wanted one person to ask me if I was okay. Now, to be fair, my father asked me that morning. He said, "What's wrong, Kevin?" And I said, "Nothing, Dad. I just wanted to tell you that I love you." Because I thought it was the last time I'd ever talk to him. Nobody taught Pat Hines suicide prevention. He was so worried about me, but also so helpless because no one taught him the signs of someone who is considering taking their life. He tried desperately to reach me so many times through his words, but he didn't know to consider asking the question, are you suicidal and have you made a plan to take your life? He did try to reach me on multiple levels that morning. I was not yet ambivalent until I got to the bridge. When I got to the bridge, all I wanted to do was live. But my brain was trying to kill me. I was compelled to die by my hands. I didn't want to. It was not a decision to attempt to take my life. It was a compulsion. And that's the biggest misstep people make in situations like mine, is people say they decided to take their life. I don't think it's ever that simple. So the bus gets to the Golden Gate Bridge parking lot. I walked across the 2-mile stretch of roadway that was the Golden Gate Bridge, the walkway there, for 40 minutes crying like a baby. I leaned over a particular light rail. I said, this is where I go. Crying my tears to the waters below. Bikers, joggers, runners, police officers searching for suicidal people went by me twice. They weren't trained either like my dad. And they went right by me. And that's when I said to myself, absolutely nobody cares. And that was the furthest thing from the truth. Everybody cared. Every member of my family, every one of my friends, my acquaintances would have been there to rip me from that rail to safety because of how much they care. It was the millisecond my hands left the rail and my legs cleared it that I had an instantaneous regret for my actions and the 100% recognition that I just made the greatest mistake of my life and it was too late. Upon impact, I shattered my T12, L1, L2 lower vertebrae into shards. I broke the surface of the water. I bobbed up and down. And I did the one thing I've had control over since kindergarten. I prayed. God, please save me. I don't want to die. God, please save me. I don't want to die. I made a mistake on repeat. Three things would come into play that day that I call my three miracles. A woman driving by at the moment of my attempt saw me go over that rail and called her friend on her car phone in the United States Coast Guard. The only reason the Coast Guard got to my position in the water within a 3-minute window before I would set into hypothermia and drown was because of that woman making that phone call.
3: Hey, Meta.
0: Still got these ads popping up. You got to love YouTube, right? Here we go. No, they're just going to keep this going. Just so you can pay that extra fee, right? Here we go.
1: In the water, as I flailed to stay afloat and kept coming up and going down, something began to circle beneath me. Something large and slimy and very, very alive. And I remember thinking to myself, you've got to be kidding me. I didn't die off the Golden Gate Bridge and a shark is going to eat me. Perfect. I would later learn that there was a sea lion and the people above looking down believed it to be keeping your body afloat until the Coast Guard boat arrived behind you. And had that creature not been there to physically keep me buoyant until the Coast Guard boat arrived, I would not be alive today. Number three, when the ambulance got me to the hospital after the Coast Guard saved my life, and as I was entering the emergency ward, one of the foremost back surgeons on the West Coast was leaving for the day to go do something else somewhere else. He decided to do me a solid and stay. He performed a 10.5-hour back surgery on me to replace my shattered vertebrae with titanium, the singular reason I get the privilege to stand, walk, and run every day. I do not believe any of our purposes are to die by our hands. I do believe, however, that all of us, with that hard work, can, will, and do survive the pain. And that's why getting to be here is so important to me. Because I was given the gift of a second chance at this life, and I will not squander it wasting time. I'm going to try to help as many people as I can with the people around me, with Psych Hub, with my wife, with my team, and with the larger group of mental health clinicians, workers, advocates, lived experience individuals over the course of the rest of my life, I'm going to find ways to be a part of the movement for brain health and well-being.
0: All right, that was Kevin Hines talking about his story and all the different things that kind of came together to kind of save his life there. And it's very clear what he said about his adopted father was not trained in how to talk to him, and he was looking for somebody for him just to ask, "Are you thinking about taking your life? And do you have a plan?" Says his father had said everything else, but that was the one thing he was looking for. Also, you can't see because obviously it's radio, but he's wearing a shirt that says "Be here tomorrow," and that's over an image of that sea lion that helped him stay afloat. So a lot of things that came together to help him survive that day. All right, so the next one I'm going to do is a really short clip. Hopefully there's no ads in this one. Thank you, YouTube. This one is called Jared's Story, and it's about his brother who was in the military and who took his life and how it affected him and what he's doing to make some change when it comes to talking about suicide.
4: What led me to stop soldier suicide was, like many others have said, a personal experience. On March 3rd, 2019, my older brother died by suicide. It was probably around 7 in the morning. I woke up and I would normally receive a text from him by that point if we had plans about more details or things like that, and I didn't have a text. And so I texted him and there wasn't a response. More time went by, though, and still no response. So I texted again. I called, voicemail, and I couldn't get a hold of him. My mom called me, and she asked me if I'd heard from Josh. And I said, no, I've been trying to reach him, and I'm supposed to go meet him. Did you hear from him? She said no, and that he never went to go pick his daughter up. So at that point, I knew that something was off, like really off at that point. His truck was in the in the parking lot, and he lived on the third floor. I walked up there and started knocking on the door, and no response. I found an off-duty police officer that was there, and I said, hey, the office won't let me up here. I'm concerned. Can you go check this out? And so she went up, and when she walked back downstairs, I saw her eyes, and I really knew something was not right. And so that's when she told me, she said, I'm so sorry, your brother committed suicide. And in that moment, time stood still. I didn't really know how to respond, but what was more challenging is that in that moment too, my mom and my stepdad were pulling up because they had drove over unannounced. And so I immediately turned to the protection mode and trying to safeguard my mom, from that pain. I think that was the mechanism that made me want to do something, want to play a role in this fight. And so I had no experience, didn't really have any relevant education outside of psychology, but I took a chance and was provided the opportunity to come on board to learn and grow and develop. My niece was 3 years old at the time that my brother died by suicide. She's 7 years old now, and so she has questions, and she wonders, where is her dad? Why can't he be here? And things like that. And I feel better equipped now to respond to some of those things and talk candidly with her, even at 7 years old, about why this happens and why this is such an important fight for us. If you're looking for help, visit goroger.org.
0: All right, so that was Roger's story, Jared's story about the organization Roger. He started it because his brother took his own life after serving in the military. And he talked about how it affected him and his brother's daughter, his niece. And he's gone to the point where he's able to start talking to her about it now that she's, 7 years old. So a lot of folks that are thinking about taking their lives, that in the moment, they're not thinking about how it affects those other people. There's all these different layers, you know, depending on the role that the person has within the family. I know a lot of folks, they ask the question, or they don't even ask the question, would anybody care? In the moment, they feel like nobody's going to care. They feel depressed. They feel down. They feel like they're wired for being worthless. No one cares about them. Maybe they had a bad incident. Maybe they just lost somebody. Maybe just lost a job. Hopelessness. They're anxious. Who knows all the different situations that are people in to get to this point. But even Kevin Hines had said that, you know, people aren't wired to take their own life. And we're one of the few creatures out there on our planet that are capable of taking their own lives. So some of the things that you should be doing out there to help out is know what those warning signs are, which I went through earlier. Some of those are symptoms that people have to tell you. You know, if they're feeling anxious, hopelessness, depressed, ask those questions. Get comfortable with asking those questions. Educate yourself. Those are the same questions that Kevin Hines said he was waiting for his father to ask. Are you thinking of taking your life? Do you have a plan? Find a quiet place or a safe place where they feel comfortable and talk to them. Dedicate an hour at least. Know what the resources out there, such as 988, the crisis teams, the access teams, community health centers, what those professionals are. There's all these things in place. You don't have to call 911 each time unless you think it's an emergency. Call 988. Talk to them. They can call 911 if they think it needs to escalate. They can have a crisis team come out and talk to somebody. That way, you know, people in uniforms aren't there, especially if they've had negative experiences or in the past with emergency services. Maybe they're worried about what people think of them, things like that. Have conversations with people if you haven't seen them in a while or things have changed. If they're a person that stays squared away and they show up to work all the time on time, and then they start, they don't care what they look like. They're not shaved when they usually are. They wear nice clothes, but now they're not. They're put together. They're showing up late. These are all those flags for you to start that conversation with those folks. And don't be those people that are afraid to ask those questions because you don't want to get involved. You don't have to be trained. You don't have to be licensed. All you need to do is recognize what those are. Know what those resources are, and encourage those people to use those resources. And there could be situations where you might have to call 911 because the person actively has a plan and they take off, and you, or you feel like you need to do a welfare check, which is exactly what he was talking about in Jared's story about his brother. They went and did a welfare check because they were concerned. Look for those things that are out of the ordinary. You know, if there's a certain pattern with somebody, you shouldn't necessarily be concerned. Can you check on them? Yes. But don't work yourself up if it's a regular pattern for somebody. You're looking for those things that are outside the pattern. If somebody always drinks 3 beers when they get home at night, but now they're drinking a 12-pack, that's a flag. Hey, what's going on here? I noticed that your alcohol use has increased. Is everything okay? Or maybe they don't use substances and now they are. These are all things, if you use your best judgment, use your best, you know, gut feeling, these are the ways to have that conversation. Don't be the person when you see somebody struggling, when you see something happening. How many people see incidents like somebody gets into a fight or a police officer struggling to arrest somebody or there's a car accident, and what do most people do? They pull out their phone and take a video of it. Very rarely these days do you see people come forward and help out with that. Put the phone away. Ask those questions. Get involved. Help out with those situations. Nobody cares how many likes or views you get on YouTube. It doesn't matter. And it shouldn't matter out in our community. We should be helping each other out regardless of the situation is. You know, if you truly feel uncomfortable, that's fine. Call 911. Get people there to help out, right? But get comfortable with asking those questions and having those conversations, because you could be the person that they trust. And if you don't speak up, they do what Kevin Hines did. They go and they follow through on something that they're struggling with. All right. Let's see. All right. I think we got enough time. What I'm going to do is kind of a heavy subject today. So let's kind of loosen things up with a song to kind of end things here. So I am going to play It's a Long Way to the Top by AC/DC.

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2: USA Radio News. I'm John Summers. Federal Reserve Chairman Kevin Warsh says trends matter most when making monetary policy decisions. Speaking at the Central Bank Symposium in Jackson Hole, Wyoming, Warsh said the Fed has work to do if inflation persists above its target of 2%. Short-term interest rates are the predominant tool to achieve the dual mandate. The Fed chair says he's been impressed with the economy, as it appears to have strengthened while dealing with a good amount of stress. Europe's oldest reigning monarch has died.
3: The King of Norway, Harald V, passed away today at the age of 89. Harald was reportedly in extremely serious condition yesterday at a hospital in Oslo, where he was being treated for a blood disease. Norway's royal palace canceled all royal engagements while the Queen and Crown Prince were at his bedside. Today, the palace confirmed that Harald has died after over 30 years on the throne. I'm Mark Mayfield.
2: U.S. Immigration and Customs Enforcement has officially agreed to buy nearly $17 million worth of electric shock gloves. The ICE contract was released Thursday on a federal database. It shows a $16.7 million contract for 6,000 gloves, which can deliver electric shocks intended to help officers control resisting detainees. The FAA says two air traffic control workers left their shifts an hour early the night of the fatal Air Canada runway crash at LaGuardia Airport.
4: The Wall Street Journal says the agency is now moving to fire those two workers. Transportation Secretary Sean Duffy slammed the finding, saying the two employees committed time fraud and added additional work for their fellow controllers. The crash on March 23rd killed both pilots of the commercial jet and left dozens more injured. There was no immediate word on if their absence played a role in the cause of the crash. I'm Jonathan O'Halloran.
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5: This is Your Money Minute with Alan Johnson.
6: 1 minute, your money, and here's what matters. Interest rates jumped this week. The 30-year Treasury hit its highest level since 2007, nearly 20 years. And this isn't just an American story. Borrowing costs are moving higher in Europe and Japan as well. Washington stepped in and tried to push those rates back down, and it worked for about a day. And gold noticed, and gold is up roughly 10% this month. And now here's what you and I are watching. Friday, the 28th, Federal Reserve Chairman Kevin Warsh speaks in Wyoming, less than 3 weeks before the Fed's next interest rate decision. Wall Street will be listening, so will I. I'm Alan Johnson, 40 years in finance, 28 years in precious metals.
5: 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Call Alan Johnson at 833-577-4653.
2: A woman's dead after she was caught in the Hawk Fire, which started near Reno, Nevada. It's the first fatality blamed on the more than 15,000-acre blaze, which is almost fully contained. It began August 22nd and burned on both sides of the Nevada-California state line, with most of the damage northwest of Reno. A $2,500 reward's offered to identify who started the Hawk Fire. About four dozen homes burned down in Nevada. The victim was transported from there to California's UC Davis Medical Center for treatment. Florida Governor Ron DeSantis denied any wrongdoing after a grand jury in Leon County reportedly found his administration misappropriated Hope Florida taxpayer funds.
7: The only crime that was apparent was whoever leaked the grand jury report.
2: The report says the administration inappropriately diverted $10 million from a Medicaid settlement into a state charity to fund political activities. The report shows there wasn't enough evidence to charge anyone criminally. Nashville International Airport might be renamed for Dolly Parton following the country icon's death. The petition now has more than 120,000 signatures. Tennessee Republican State Representative Todd Warner says he plans to introduce legislation for the name change in the next session. Dolly Parton passed away Tuesday at the age of 80. I'm John Summers, USA Radio News.
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12: 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I'm your host, Charlie Gibbons, and you're listening here on WSMN 1590 AM and 95.3 FM. Well, I would love to say that this week was uneventful, that it was one of those quiet weeks we could just relax a little bit, but I don't know whether that's going to happen for us for some time. But I wanted to reflect on a few things that really have just been kind of sitting in my head this week. And I want to talk about both of them, and then I want to dissect them a little bit more with you. The first thing that I want to tell you about, I was walking along, and I went by this small little pagoda, beautiful little area. And as I was looking at it, I realized it is a memorial or a monument to our veterans. And there was a little stone, not small, but a stone with each of the military services emblems in it. So you had the Army, the Navy, the Air Force, the Coast Guard. It was really impressive. But then I looked at the inscription underneath it. And that inscription really just has been sticking in my head all week. The inscription said, all gave some, and some gave all. And that has just been hanging in my head all week. And I think as that kind of was working around in my brain and my mind, something else kind of hit me. And it was something that was said by one of our founders. And it referred to our country, our Constitution, who we are. And it was, and you've all heard this a million times, a government of the people, by the people, and for the people. And it's interesting because those two things have been just, I don't know, how do I say it? I couldn't get them out of my head all week long. And I want to go back to the first one. All gave some, and some gave all. Now, I don't know where you come from. I don't know where your families are from, what your experience has been, but I had a grandfather that fought in the war. My father fought in the war. I was in the military. And that just, I don't know, it just resonates. I mean, we have always revered our military. And one of the things that just has always struck me about our military is they are very unique. They are not there at somebody's whim. They are there right from our founding fathers. They were there. We didn't have a standing military. So the whole idea was that with the amendment to carry guns is that we could marshal people with rifles if we ever had to. Our whole idea was really defense. And when you think about it, you know, our military was under the Department of Defense. Now, of course, we call it the Department of War. And I think that in itself says a lot about not only who we are, but what we're transforming. But what really kept just driving me crazy this week is all gave some and some gave all. And all I could think of, every time I said it, the thing going through my mind is Trump gave nothing and is taking all. And I ask you to think about that, because again, I don't care whether you're a Democrat or an independent Republican, whether you had your head in the sand. But if you think about that as it relates to the military and to kind of who we've been as a company, a country, and you think about what Trump does, I want to go back. Trump never joined the military. In fact, you know, I refer to him often, and I think others do too, as Mr. Bone Spurs. His daddy bought him out. His daddy got him a ability to get out of the service because he had a doctor told him he had bone spurs. Now I ask you, here's a man who couldn't serve in our military because he had bone spurs. And yet, how many hours a week, a month, a year does he spend on the golf course? I beg your pardon, but here's a man that couldn't go to the military because he was so severely hampered with bone spurs, but he can walk golf courses all over the place. That doesn't seem to bother him much. And then I look at the military and I look at Hegseth. And you may not agree with me, but to me, he is nothing more than a talking head in an empty suit. His whole focus on the military is, oh, let's, you know, give them testosterone. They have to look good. They have to look like they're ready for central casting. And I ask you, why do they have to look for central casting? The military isn't in front of cameras. The military has been our line of defense, not to war. Our whole focus wasn't to go into war, to make war. It was to prevent war, to stop war. And when I hear people tell me they support this administration, they support this man, I'm saying, what is wrong with you? How can you support a person that is so anti everything that we as a country, we as a people stand for? And, you know, I've heard people say, well, they think he's funny because he pokes fun of people or this. But we didn't ask somebody, you know, if you want to watch somebody poke fun at somebody, you can watch television. We don't entrust somebody with our country, with our military, with all of the stuff so that that they can be funny. And here is Hegseth, this talking head. He is removing females from the military, from the senior ranks. No blacks in the senior ranks. He only wants people who are subservient, only wants people who are yes men in the military. And I start looking at that, and I don't know how you feel about it, but I look at that and I'm saying, this is not what we want in our country. All gave some and some gave all. Trump gave nothing and is taking it all. Look at what he is doing. He is making billions off the back end of us. He is making money on crypto, his golden Bibles and his shoes and, I mean, you know, and his cryptocurrency, all this stuff he's hawking. But what scares me the most is he is hollowing us out. If you start to look at the things that he is doing, and again, I try to say every week when we get together and talk, we need each other. We are stronger together. We're stronger because we can help each other to understand, because honest to God, with all of this stuff going on, it is hard to keep track of it all. How do we keep track of it? Well, hopefully, being together, we can bring it up. We can talk about it. We can help each other to kind of assimilate what's there and understand it. Trump has installed watchdogs across the various elements of the government. He has inserted people into key positions a right-wing operative, a co-author of the 2025 initiative, and he's put that person in place and people like him to lead internal investigations. Now, I look at that and I'm saying, again, I go back, Trump gave nothing and is taking it all. Why are those people in place? When we think about positions where people had watchdog roles in our government, what was their job? It was to make sure, now people could argue they're bureaucratic. Yes, they are bureaucratic. But why? Because what they were trying to do is to make sure that whenever we bid something, we bid a contract, we send it out, that that contract is properly vetted, that we have multiple bids on it. We can investigate and look at the contractors. We make sure we're taking not just the cheapest bid, but we're taking a bid that is feasible, the contractor's good, is going to deliver on it, and that we're not overpaying. But these are not watchdogs Trump is putting in place. He isn't focused on competitive bidding. We have been doing more sole sourcing across the military, across every element of the government. And guess what? All of those sole sources are putting money in Trump's pockets and Trump's buddies. And you say, oh, that can't be that bad. Well, just think about it. There was an article recently, and Trump, in his since he has been elected president this second time, has had over 15,000 trades, stock trades. 15,000. Nobody has ever done anything like that. Now, people put his presidents in the past and other elected officials put it into a blind trust. What does that mean? A blind trust means somebody else manages it. So it could be a financial manager or whatever. And the person in that blind trust who's running it doesn't talk to the president or the owner of that every day. In fact, they may not talk to him but once or twice a year. Their whole idea is they are to invest that, manage that based on what they know, their experience in the market. But that's not what Trump's doing. He is doing what I hate to say it, is illegal. It's trading on insider information. It is what we send people to jail for. How can you trade 15,000 times and make money? It's because you know you're about to let a contract out to XYZ company. So you buy their stock. Stock goes up. You can sell it. Oh, by the way, you know you're about to not only say something about a contract, but you're about to say that this particular company is doing whatever, and you know it's not good, so you can sell the stock. 15,000 trades. This man has made millions off of these trades. And yet, the people who are in charge of looking and investigating and focusing on this kind of stuff aren't doing that. When Trump says, we're putting in the reflect, I use the reflecting pond as an example, we're putting that's a sole bid. And we all saw the results of that. It was green algae, the thing wasn't done well. And oh, by the way, we paid a lot more money. And that is happening across the board. But he is building on that. And when I say Trump gave nothing and is taking it all, he is taking it all. We, you and I, are on the hook because he's spending our money. It is our money that he is using to waste on the reflecting pond. We could have probably spent half of it with a good contractor and had it look a hell of a lot better. We may not have even needed to do it in the first place, but that being said, let's say we did. The investigators, interestingly, rather than looking at where there may be fraud or inappropriate actions, these same investigators are turning and redirecting that toward allegations of fraud at the state level. So instead of targeting the agencies within the administration, he is allowing his administration to totally run amok, spend what they want with whom they would like to spend it with little or no oversight. And oh, by the way, Trump, knowing that ahead of time, is dealing with that. That is not what this whole country is all about. And if I look at the types of things he's doing underneath it. Trump gave nothing. He didn't give anything. He didn't go to the military. He has no clue what our military, he has no clue what government service is about. None of his sons were in the military. Barron, and don't pick on poor Barron, but he's certainly not going to be going into the military. For those of us who are part of the military, there is, you go into the military and it instills from you in the beginning, you take orders, but your orders are in support of the Constitution of the United States. And it is drilled into you, you don't break laws, you don't violate international laws. And when something happens, you are always kind of covered. And when I say covered, my wife's brother was wounded in Vietnam. And they brought him home. He was in a hospital. He was taken care of. And even to this day, many years later, he still has some lingering stuff. And we take care of him. Not we, you and I, but the military does. They have help for him. And it was not just the military help. It was psychological help, etc. Here we are sitting at a point in time in our military. We now call it not the Department of Defense, but it's the Department of War. We are the aggressors. That is not who we are as a country. We don't go to war. We defend others. We try to keep things calm, but we want to be prepared so that we don't have others become aggressors who want to go to war. So we want to have the deterrence, and that's a defense. But no, we have an administration under Trump and Hegseth that want to go to war. Recently, and I'm sure you've heard about it, on the aircraft carrier, the Abraham Lincoln, was a young 19-year-old sailor. 19 years old. Turns out he's married, has a 3-year-old kid. That means he was married at like 16 years old. That is pretty young. He had a second child while he's over there. And here is this guy on this aircraft carrier. And he is saying and writing to his wife that the food isn't good, the toilets aren't working, there's a whole bunch of problems on the boat, he can't get mail, he can't get internet service, he doesn't know what's going on at home. And he goes on and talks about the fact he tried to get help on the boat. And here's a young kid, now 19 years old, not a lots and lots of experience, and I have not a clue what he was doing on the boat. But I have to tell you, you're not on a boat of that nature doing nothing. Having been in the Coast Guard, I was on a ship. I helped when we were out in some pretty tough weather and a boat was in trouble and we would have to rescue the crew off of that boat. Those are life-threatening kinds of situations that you're involved with. Here is this kid, 19 years old, on this ship. I don't know what he did, but he may have been a mechanic working on the planes. He could have been in charge of, you know, some of the flight crews or you know, whatever. And here's a kid that is saying, I've got mental problems. I'm having difficulty. And they're saying to him, tough. He finally gets to the point he can't stand it anymore. And if you think about it, just think of yourself. If you were on a boat and you just got to the point of just total despair, didn't know what to do, and you were afraid that you might do something. Let's say you're a mechanic on fixing the airplanes. That you just might not be able doing something right, and that plane might crash, and you could kill a pilot, and cost the country millions for that plane's loss because you just weren't focused. That's preying on you. On top of the fact you can't see your family, you can't get home, etc. 19-year-old kid, so he jumps over the boat, off the boat, tries to commit suicide. And what does our military, the Department of War, want to do? They wanted to bring him into court. They want to charge him with insubordination, with, I don't know what the charges are, leaving the job, I don't know what it is, and dock his pay and put him in prison for a while. And I'm saying, this is not who we are as a country. All gave some gave all. These are people who've gone into the military because they want to defend our country. They want to be there when we need them. But Trump has given nothing, and he is taking it all. He takes it and lines his pockets. He doesn't give a shit about what's happening. He and Hegseth, I mean, you may not agree with me, but I think they think of this as nothing more than a video game.

gave all. And all I can think of is here we are degrading the military. These people who are giving their life are willing to sacrifice their lives for us. And we are now talking about sending them into war as opposed to being on the defensive side. We don't care about them. This is just not who we are. And I'm sorry, but I get really angry about this because the more I think about it, I'm saying, this is not just Trump. This administration, this Congress and House of Representatives, dominated by the Republicans, is allowing him to do that. They have the power to stop him. They are an equal branch of government, but they're not exercising that. And these people are not doing their job, and they are not doing what we sent them there to do. And that I just find despicable. I find it despicable because this is not who America is. Well, then I get myself wound up on that one, and hopefully you got wound up with me. And hopefully together we can begin to find a way to navigate through this minefield and get us back on an even keel. But then all week this thing has been bothering me. A government of the people, by the people, for the people. And I keep going over in my mind, and I keep saying to myself, well, that is what we were all about. But then where is our government? And what if anything, is it really doing for us? And I ask you to think about that just a little bit. Because when you start to ask, what is the government doing for us? You stop and ask yourself for a question or two of, okay, what are the issues? What are we dealing with? Well, every time I talk to people, oh, housing costs. I can't go to the grocery store without the prices going up. I can't go to fill up my car with gas. I mean, I had somebody tell me they can barely afford to drive to work because of what gas costs them and all the other costs. And I'm saying, okay, what is our government doing about that? Absolutely nothing. All we hear about is Trump getting up, and he has told us a number of times in his speeches, that's just rhetoric the Democrats are using. Costs, that's all crazy. So I was looking at an article the other day, and the article headed up, inflation passes, gains in pay, workers lose. And I thought to myself, wow, that is very true, yes. But as I looked underneath the article, and it's something that I say to you, but I'm not telling you anything you don't already know. American paychecks are losing ground to inflation. Government data shows consumer prices rose by 3.4% in July of this year from a year earlier. And that was outpacing any increase in hourly earnings. What that means is for the fourth month in a row, Americans' real wages, you know, that means how many sandwiches or haircuts or gallons of gas you can buy, they all fell way short of what an hour's pay can actually cover. And what Trump and his fellow GOP senators in Congress are doing, nothing. He's focusing on painting everything he can 14-karat gold. If you happen to look at a picture of him sitting in the Oval Office, I mean, it is an embarrassment. The Oval Office used to be, in my opinion, very elegant and very simple. Didn't have a lot of trappings. It didn't try to say this person's royal because they got. It was elegant in its simplicity. And now it is gold everywhere. And he hosts, you know, and every time he asks the question, he boasts about how it's all 14-karat gold. But in case none of you looked at the price of gold is up a lot. And now he's talking about, you know, not just the 14-karat gold in the White House, but he wants us to spend a lot of money on his Arc de Triomphe, Trump. The Arc de Trump
How about all

all of the bronze statues in and around Washington he wants to paint gold. He wants to erect arches to himself, name airports, and then, of course, just fly around with Nan, right? Which we won't go into again. But my point is, here, the American public is losing ground. Now, there are some people out there, they're multimillionaires. We flip out and flippantly say they're billionaires, they're doing fine. But I'm sorry, the average American is not a billionaire. The average American isn't a millionaire. And even some of the lower-end millionaires are beginning to feel a pinch. The point is, the vast majority of us are having trouble going paycheck to paycheck, paying for our gas, paying for our food. And the hourly wage, absolutely fundamental to the building block of a working American's living standards. Jared Bernstein, who is an economist at the Stanford Institute of Economic Research, basically said, when it's failing in real terms, that's a huge problem for folks who are already stressed by affordability concerns. And I look at that and I say, every single one of us across this country, and I'm going to include some of the billionaires and whatnot, and I could say, okay, they've got contracts with Trump. Trump is calling them to let him know he's about to put a contract out so they can, you know, buy some more stock. You and I aren't doing a lot of stock trading. You and I are not making a lot of money on the back end of this White House. And I think the vast majority of Americans aren't either. And I think we have to look at this administration, and that's just not only Trump, but is every single one of the elected people, and particularly all of those who are part of the Republican Party. And by the way, I'm not anti-Republican. Please don't get that. What I'm anti is these people who are not standing up to Trump and saying, this is unacceptable behavior. You can't keep doing it. We've got to start to focus on the American people. But he's not. I read another article, and it talked about this huge rise in what they call pay later, buy now and pay later loans. And the article was going on to say people are using this as a means to finance basic household needs. I was appalled when I was reading the article to find even dentists and doctors are offering, you know, instant pay later financing. It's becoming the new working capital. Now, the problem is, and you and I know that, buy now, pay later is fine, but if you couldn't afford it now, how are you going to be able to afford it over long term when all the costs keep going up? It becomes a debt trap. And as borrowers stacks up, and we're starting to see that at the top of the line, because when, again, I go back to my comment earlier, Trump is taking it all. You look at our national debt at $40 trillion, and Trump wants to add a lot more to it because he wants to spend on everything, and the money isn't coming in to cover it. So as that happens, debt goes up. As debt goes up, you can't cover it. And that's the same thing for an average working person. If it's buy now, pay later, it makes sense. Gee, I need this today. I've got to have it. I have to go to the dentist. And I'm not saying you don't go, but my point to you is all of a sudden there's a day of reckoning because that's a bill now that you didn't have to worry about 2 days ago. Now that's part of the bill that's added on top of the gas, on top of the food, etc. And so it becomes a debt trap. And even what's interesting, the lenders themselves are beginning to acknowledge their products and their rapid growth is a real sign of growing economic strain that many, many households are going to face. Well, I start thinking about that. And then I want to talk about what else? Where is our government focusing on things for us? How is our government helping you and I? How are they stopping for a minute to do simple things like focus on bringing costs down? Now, we've got the war in Iran. And what are we doing in the war in Iran? Nothing. And it's getting worse because every time we threaten Iran, Iran now is starting to recognize we are nothing more than bluster. We used to be, when we talked, people would listen.
because they knew we had a huge military, we had a huge defense, we had a lot of power. But we also, that power came through our strength with our allies and our friends. We can't count on our allies and friends anymore because they are no longer the same. We have pushed them away. And I'm going to use what I'm just appalled at the most recent, but look at what has just happened with Canada. Now, I'm going to tell you point blank, I absolutely applaud the Premier of Canada. I think he was positively brilliant in his maneuver. But Trump, we were negotiating with him. Now, remember, the deal we have with Canada and Mexico, the North American trade, Trump was responsible for that, and he supported that. It was his kind of thing in his first term. Now he wants to throw that out and put these massive tariffs on. And over the negotiating table, they weren't getting together. And then Trump's team, and obviously his team is coming from him because they don't think on their own, his team is starting to talk about, well, in Canada, we don't like the use of French, and we don't like the use of certain things that they're doing. And so we not only were talking about pricing between the two countries and tariffs and that kind of stuff, we're now starting to put restrictions on what they could do or and how they could do it. And frankly, the Premier of Canada, Carney, just said, that's it, and walked out. And honest to God, I absolutely applaud him, because I think the sooner people stand up to us and stand up to this, I hate to say it, jackass that we have in the White House and the Republicans that are surrounding him, the sooner that starts to happen, the better it is going to be. However, the long term gets worse. So just think about this for a minute. Here we are, as American citizens, already reeling from the price of gas. The war in Iran is not getting any better. He has now upset Iran to the point where they have threatened that any country that works with us to create any fiscal responsibility or economic concerns to them, they will do everything they can to help hurt. And just think about that. Think about the number of bases we have around the Mediterranean. And those bases are there, our bases with our people, and they're to help protect them, but it's also to keep the war away from us. The whole idea of not Department of War, Department of Defense. Think of it as defensive. Now, each of those countries are starting to question whether they want a base on their territory. Because what that means is, if they support us on anything, Iran, guess what, is going to send drones and stuff after them. And not only our bases, but to them into those countries. Now, they may think they're okay, but none of them want to get in a war. Unlike us at the moment, they do not want that. They also realize that if they keep those bases there, those bases bring a lot of income, a lot of stuff, but America is going to demand that they that those countries support America and their economic sanctions against Iran. So all of a sudden, you now see that whole Middle East area beginning to hollow out. Now, how fast it hollows out will depend on how fast we push. But the point I'm trying to make to you is gas prices aren't coming down soon, because we are not doing anything to stop the problem. We are doing nothing we can to really help alleviate any of the issues. What we're doing is making it worse. And of course, the gas prices affect a lot of stuff. Fertilizer, diesel fuel, so it affects the farmers. So now let me come back to Canada. Canada is one of our biggest trading partners. So if you look at the industries in this country, and I'm going to take just certain areas, if you look at the Northeast states, and that would be Maine, Vermont, New Hampshire, Massachusetts, upstate New York, all of those states border on Canada. Those states have a huge revenue exchange with Canada through tourism. A lot of Canadians come into those states for skiing and stuff in the winter and for summer holidays. The state of Florida, which I don't think even knows what they're doing, but the state of Florida, you cannot believe how many Canadians have homes in Florida and vacation in Florida.
guess what? They're not doing that anymore. They're either selling their house, they're not going there, and they fly over and going down to the islands. They are not, Canadians do not like America. Now, they don't dislike you and I individually, but they do not like the country. The bourbon industry, that's interesting, a very, very good friend of mine is a bourbon connoisseur. He goes on the bourbon tour every year. I mean, he knows every grain of anything and every bourbon there is. The bourbon industry, their biggest customer is Canada. They are not buying any bourbon. None. Nada. They will not let it in. Because they are now angry with America. If you look at the auto industry, and I couldn't tell you because I haven't researched this to that deal, but the number of parts that go back and forth on the border between Canada and the U.S., some raw material will start in Canada, go to the U.S. and made into something, goes back to Canada, be made into, added on to something else, comes back, and ultimately ends up in a car. So the cost to a car to the automotive industry is going to be unbelievable, because what Canada is saying is, we're going to tax everything. So we're taxing Canada, they're taxing us. So you're going to have now two choices. Trump says, oh, well, we'll just build it in the U.S. Well, you don't do that. First of all, to reproduce what we now do would take 4 or 5 years in itself. The auto industry is going to collapse in that period of time. They can't afford it. We are not going to sell cars to Americans if the price is double. That's just common sense. If you move a little further west, the western part of the U.S., farming belt and whatnot, they sold incredible amounts of grain to Canada. Now, we bought beef from Canada. They buy a lot of stuff from us. They're not going to buy it. And guess what? They're now buying it elsewhere. Just like China was buying a lot of soybean from us, they have now made total other plans. So our farmers throughout the Middle West have already been hit, and they're going to be hit worse. And then you think about it. The northern tier of this country gets a lot of their electricity from Canada. We are already feeling the pinch on how much electricity is going up. All Canada has to do is say, hey, we're not going to send it to you, or more importantly, we're just going to raise the price. My point to you is, we are now taking and hollowing out the very essence of what we are. And so instead of government working for us, we have a government headed by Trump, supported by these Republicans, that are doing nothing but undermine our relationships and really starting to hurt our pocketbook. And when I sit back and I hear people say they are Republicans, hell, I was a Republican once too, but I could not vote for another Republican. I could not vote for anybody unless I'm sure that I can see that they have stood up to Trump, that they've argued against him and they voted against him. I've had a number of people say to me, oh, you know, I really don't want to vote for this, but I can't afford not to. And I've asked them, why not? And I get a very interesting answer back. And you may be surprised. The answer is, I don't agree with what he's doing. I don't like what he's doing. But if I disagree with him, he will come after me, and I'm not worried about him specifically, but it's his little army. It's his January 6th group. All of a sudden, these same people, congressman, senator, they get death threats. Now, it's not just theirs. It's to their wives, their children, and now all of a sudden, they're faced with something. What they're faced with is 24/7 security. They can't afford it. The government's not covering it for them. And they're scared to death. Now, between you and myself, I look at that and I say, you know, we've elected them to a position. They've taken an oath of office to uphold the Constitution. They can't do that anymore because they are threatened to the point that they should resign. Now, maybe they don't want to do that. They may like the job, the authority, the responsibility, but I'm sorry. And that's what I'm sitting back and looking at so many of these elected officials. I'm saying, if you're afraid to do your job, then don't do it. Do something else. But don't sit there and destroy this country. Let us be paying you, supporting you, and you're just wandering off and saying, okay, I'll just kind of yes him. So
I'm looking at these pieces, and I keep saying, where is this government? It is a government that, if you go back, it's a government of the people, by the people, for the people. Well, what is our government doing for us? Well, if you think that Canada is bad, look at what Trump just did in the Far East, in Korea. We do a military, have a military relationship with South Korea ever since the war ended. And we have it every year. We do an operation that involves the U.S. and the South Koreans. And our military has looked at this very favorably because they learn a lot. They learn the newest things in technology, how to use them, what's going on. This year in particular, one of the things they were really focusing on was drone warfare, because the drone warfare is taking over how we go to war. We used to use tanks, used to use, you know, all kinds of stuff. The drones are becoming the new, really, the new line of protection and war. And there was one recently I was reading about that, because the Ukraine, by the way, if you haven't read about it, has been absolutely leading in some of the concepts of drone warfare. But the Russians just recently tried something. They are now putting, and we all hear about this, AI into their drone. And now that's scary, but think about it. What they are doing is basically saying they send a drone up and target a geographic area because they know within that area there's some targets. And then they let the drone pick the target. So when the drone gets there, it senses a building, a tank, a piece in, a person, a movement, or whatever, and they target it. Well, you think about starting to flood the skies with drones. I mean, they can see movement and shoot a person down. They can go after a power tank, a car. They can go after a school because they're indiscriminate. They're not programmed to be distinguishing good versus bad or international law versus non-international law. Well, I go back because with this whole operation in South Korea was where our troops come together with the South Koreans, and it had a clear purpose. It was, we would train together with them with new warfare, new techniques, new ideas, how to use them. At the same time, of course, it sent a signal to that whole area of the world that we're behind South Korea, we're with them, and you don't want to play with us. And what does Trump do? He pulls that off, stops it. Day after it starts, stops it. And then, of course, he says, because he's his good friend, the Kim Jong, whatever his name is, I can never remember it. But he's talking about the fact that they're such good buddy buddies, that he is really a good guy, and you know, we don't need this. Now, first of all, Kim Jong-un is sitting there laughing, because you know damn well when Trump, after Trump went in the first, in his first term, and befriended him, the country had no nuclear capability. Now they have nuclear missiles. They have a capability that we believe could hit the U.S. They have quite an elaborate defense. They've got relationships, of course, with China and Russia. They have developed a very strong relationship with Russia. So here we are now signaling to that whole area of the world that we are not the reliable partner we used to be. So now South Korea is worried, but it's all the countries around it. Now they're starting to say, wait a minute, what do we do? So no longer can they count on the U.S., so they have got to start to now buffer themselves. So they are going to clearly be willing to have some discussions with China, some discussions with Russia, some discussions with others. They are not going to be as reticent or as willing to step up to the plate and say, yep, we're with you, U.S., we'll go with you. My point again is, as each of these things happen, so do the underlying economic relationships. Because we buy from these countries, they sell to us. Well, now if China says, we don't want you selling some of these things to the U.S., and they may be important things for the U.S., for our defense industry, etc., guess what? They may not
be willing to cut off all of the sales to us, but they very well may be willing to cut it back. And all of these things start to hit home because you and I every day, we go to work and we do something that we get paid for. Well, if we are in some way associated with building a car, if we don't build as many cars, either we're not going to get paid as much or we may not have a job. If we are a farmer and I can't afford the diesel fuel and I can't afford the fertilizer, I can't produce what I used to. So maybe I don't produce at all, or maybe I produce a lot less, but I'm going to have to sell it for more, and I'm going to have to sell it in a narrower market. Well, guess what? If our market's in the East Coast or the West Coast or the North or the South, way away from that market, we may not see that. So all of a sudden, those same vegetables, that same produce that used to be whatever, is now 2, 3, 4 times as high. What we've got to start to look at, each and every one of us, every day, is this administration is hollowing out the very fundamentals of what this country worked on. And it is going to hurt us. We do not have a huge runway here. As each of these things come along, Trump's reaction and this administration's actions are getting more and more scary. When Iran came back and basically said, if you put tariffs on us, if you try to hit us economically, then we're going to reach back. So what is Trump's next reaction was? He threatened Oman. Oman. Now, I think I may have it or not have it quite right, but his quote was, if Oman gets in our way, we'll bomb the shit out of them. Now, here's a country that wasn't a strong ally, but we had a relationship with them. And when Trump says things like that, people used to think I'm crazy and they just kind of step back, but now they're starting to challenge him. So Oman is going to do just that. And as Oman pulls back a little bit, so do all of the other countries. And so we are undermining our relationships, whether they are in the Middle East, in the Far East, our NATO allies, our neighbors north and south. And what I worry most about is these are not things that can be changed overnight. And I've said this, I may have said this to all of you before too, but you know, I've said a thought a number of times, if Almighty God stepped in tomorrow and said, okay, I'm going to fix this, it is going to take 2 and if not 3, maybe longer generations, because what we've now set to the rest of the world is what they could count on us in the past. A Republican administration would turn over to a Democrat. A Democrat would turn over a Republican. But the one thing they could always believe and trust in is in trust in America. We stood behind our commitments. Now we'd move a little right, we'd move a little left, but you could count on us to stand behind our commitments. Trump has now come in here and has told the rest of the world that may not happen. With next time an administration come in, they may be friendly, but the one right after them may not be. So you can't trust us. You will not get the same respect. People will not be willing to sign the same kind of deals with us. Every deal is going to be kind of more jaundiced because they cannot trust that the next administration isn't going to turn right around and reverse things. And it's bad enough that we're doing it, you know, at pieces of it, but he's doing it all over the place. He's doing it on our relationships with NATO. So allies are not willing to say, we'll be part of your defense. So if you look at Canada, and I'm going to pick on Canada, what would you do if you were the Premier of Canada? You said, okay, Mr. Trump, stick it up your you-know-what. What am I going to do? Well, I'm going to charge you, and I am going to protect my country. The first thing I'd be doing is getting an airplane and go over
and start to sit down with the NATO countries and say, guys, we can no longer trust America. So let's look at how we trade together. We bought all kinds of military supplies, military stuff from the U.S. Let us see what we can start to do to build it amongst ourselves, because we can't trust the U.S. We're going to start to trade around them. We can still trade with them a little bit, but we're not going to depend on them. Well, guess what? That is already happening. What you're starting to see in a lot of the European countries and the NATO countries, they are spending a lot of money to start to try to attract investment in technology and high technology items. As we start to see that, we start to hollow out the very basis of what we were part of. We start to see those things that now begin to be critical to our strength and our future. We, you and I, stronger together, we have got to help each other. We've got to recognize this next election, this November, is going to be the most critical election in our lifetime. And I ask and implore you, look at the candidates that are running. If that candidate looks like they're supporting Trump, don't vote for him. If they've supported Trump in the past, absolutely take him off your list. We want people who are going to stand up for us, you and I, who say, wait a minute, I am not going to accept this. I want a governor of a state, for example, who says, if I ask them the question, how are you going to protect my vote? I want to make sure they have a plan that when I vote, if the federal government steps in, which I'm afraid they may, and demand all those papers and sweep up all of that stuff, I want to know that they've got copies and documented back here, because I want to know that there's an audit trail from what I did as vote to what somebody comes back and says the count is. And if it's different, I know somebody's played with the numbers. We've got to have people who now are standing up for us. And I ask and implore you to think about that as we vote. Try to get others to start to think about the same thing, because our future, our country depends on it. And I hate to say it, we are at war inside this country. And if we don't take our country back, if we don't kind of get it and establish the norms, our constitution, our laws, the ideas that corruption is not acceptable, the things like the emoluments clause and trading for your own benefit on insider trading is not acceptable. If we don't restore that, we, you and I, our children, our grandchildren are in deep trouble. Thank you for listening to Stronger Together with Charlie. Please join me again next week on Friday from 12 to 1. And I hope you have a good week.

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1: 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It's called the apprenticeship model of parenting. I think it's way more important that you make leaf piles for your children than take them to Disney. There's a few things going on. First of all, you're spending time together outside getting physical activity, mixing in some fun along the way. You do not make your kids' life easy by making your kids' life easy. They need to see that work is part of life, and that's okay. The number one attribute that is most closely associated with happiness is, drumroll please, work ethic. 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Try to keep a loose and open grip. Squeezing the rake too hard can lead to lateral epicondylitis and tennis elbow. Try pulling and stepping back opposed to bending and twisting to avoid lower back strain. And the worst thing you can do following a bunch of yard work is grab a beer and sit on the couch. This will just increase inflammation and cause things to tighten up and you won't be able to get up. Remember to maximize your recovery with RPM. 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Roll a tennis ball on your back against the wall or floor for a few minutes on each side. And people always ask, how long or hard should I do it? My answer is, how long or hard would you want a massage therapist to go? Slow and deep, but it should be a good hurt. Rolling after your activities flushes out the inflammation as well as elongates muscles like a rolling pin. Not only will you be less sore in the morning, but you will have improved performance sooner with fewer injuries. 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
4: 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And so shout out to the Silver Knights. The Silver Knights finished their season. They did not have the follow-up week-long finals because they did not make the finals, but maybe next year, as they say. Nashua Choral Society starts up Monday, August 31st at the Nashua South High School. So if you're interested in singing, you can actually just try us out for a couple of sessions. It's Monday at 7 o'clock, 7 to 9. We're doing some fun and exciting work this semester and for getting ready for our Christmas concert. So yes, feel free to join us, even just check us out, see what it's all about. We have a website, which is nashuacoralsociety.org. So we are here today with the very rambunctious wise women.
5: I don't know what you're talking about.
4: Yes. Heidi Drake. How are you, Heidi?
5: I'm doing great.
4: Are you?
5: Yes. Yeah. I am doing great. Uh-huh. I am ready for this topic.
4: Are you?
5: Yeah.
4: All right. Excellent. And you were on vacation. That's why you were.
5: I was by the ocean and it was awesome for 2 whole weeks.
4: Yes.
5: I absolutely loved it.
4: Good. Good. A lot of salt air.
5: Salt air, healing, salt water.
4: Healing air.
5: Healing air, feet in the sand, doing a meditation, looking out at the waves coming in and the seagrass. And I'm like, yeah, I can take this with me.
4: So you did your 20-minute...
5: Yep, stillness.
4: Stillness, yeah. Okay.
5: Only missed one day when it out there because of the thunder and lightning storm. When those storms come in, man, they were like, it's going to be nice. And then it's like, oh, my God.
4: Yeah.
5: But it was good.
4: There was one of those little spouts out there, too, I guess. I don't know if it was around where you were, but...
5: Oh, yeah?
4: Yeah. It turned into a tornado.
5: Lawn furniture was flying in the house off. Next door. So I
4: blew an umbrella over and everybody was all crazed.
5: Yeah.
4: Oh, my God. That sounds awesome.
5: Yeah.
4: Very cool.
5: Yes.
4: Yeah. Good. We missed you.
5: Thank you.
4: Last week. But, mm-hmm. You know, we managed to hold the fort down.
6: We slugged through.
4: We slugged through.
5: Excellent.
4: That's good. And let me just get to your healing circles.
5: Yes. Glenn and Heidi's Healing Heart, Healing Circles. Every Tuesday and Wednesday, except for when we're on vacation.
4: That's right.
5: From 7 to 10 p.m.
4: And that's in Goffstown.
5: Yes, it is.
4: And I think Facebook is probably the best place to reach out.
5: It is. Yeah. Okay. Yeah. Glenn and Heidi's Healing Heart. Yep. Right there on Facebook, and I make sure to post that every week.
4: You do.
5: Or excellent. If we're not going to be there, I post that we're not going to be there.
4: That's very true. God. And Pam?
6: Yes.
4: So how are you? Pam Richardson. She's just kidding.
6: I'm coming to attention here.
4: You're coming? Yes.
6: Little rambunctious, yes. I got to say.
4: You're a little rambunctious today.
6: A little bit. A little bit today.
4: Flying
5: that,
4: in at the last
5: that
4: minute.
5: Sprinted to the studio. The adrenaline's finally settling. Yeah.
4: That's good. But you haven't had vacation, though. You took one a while ago.
6: Well, I took a couple, yeah.
5: In 2026, yes.
6: Yeah. Well, we were... I didn't want to go on this vacation. The Tale of the Dragon in Georgia. That was not on my... to quote people, that was not on my bingo card.
4: Okay.
6: And life just happened that I thought it best that I be on that cruise. And so we went and drove 7 days every day. The first 2 days were 10-hour days in a Cobra kick car. And then 4 and 5-hour days for the next two. And then 10 and... 10.
4: And then you had to drive home?
6: The whole thing was leaving here and coming back.
4: Okay.
6: 7, 8 days. Yeah. If I'm never in that Cobra kit car again, I'm okay.
4: Okay. Oh, my Lord.
5: It was, got your fill.
6: We did. And the funny thing was that the Georgia Cobra Club did a great job. And we'd all like to go back again. But none of us want to drive 25 hours to get there.
4: No, in your car, because you have to bring your car.
6: Right. And ours are open. Our car is an open air car. We do have a roof for it and had to bring it out every single day. out in.
4: Stop under a bridge and then put the roof on.
6: Right.
4: Oh, my gosh.
6: It was a lot of that.
4: Okay. Sounds like fun.
6: We went 109 miles through over the Skyline Drive. You couldn't see anything. You could put your hand out the window, and with luck, you could see it.
4: Oh, that's
5: great. I had that experience on a motorcycle. And like I was saying, little signs on the side of the road said, pray. A little wooden sign. And I'm like, I'm hearing Elmo's adventure. I'm like, I got to keep my spirits up because there's a sign on the side of the road that says pray.
4: Oh,
5: this is not.
4: It's not a scenic vista.
6: Heidi, I love that because where we were, there was a church on every corner. So as I said, oh, my God, dear Lord. And you know what came next?
5: Another church.
6: It was like they were so welcoming to me. I was like, get me out of this car. The speed limit is 25. Why are you doing 45?
4: Waiting for somebody to chase you down.
6: Oh my god.
4: So last week, Pam, you tried last month. You said I wish Heidi was here because you tried to meditate for 20 minutes.
6: Yeah, that lasted 10 minutes one day. I'm like, what am I supposed to do with this?
4: Yes. So you were part of the conversation, Heidi, last month.
5: Excellent. What did I say to that?
6: You said, keep trying. Yeah. Another day.
5: The whole point is to not do anything.
4: One more minute.
6: I couldn't. I was like, I got to go. There are things to do today.
5: Well, if you started with 10 minutes, I'd say back it off to 5.
6: I might.
5: And if
6: might
5: you can't do that, then back it off to 1.
4: Ooh, that's a challenge, Pam. Do you think you can do that meditation in the morning for 1 minute?
6: 1 minute, I probably could.
4: Okay.
6: Although now I'm doing Duolingo.
4: So you can do it in Spanish.
6: My thoughts can be Spanish. Yo tengo.
4: You can meditate in whatever language you want. Oh, my Lord.
6: Yeah.
4: It's the what ifs. But the what if. That's great.
6: I need a tissue.
4: We haven't even started yet. Oh, my God. So
5: just let the tears drop. Yeah, that's
4: right. So we
6: it's
4: are.
6: It's healing, Heidi. I'm told it's healing.
5: It's very healing.
4: We should change this to the Wicked Wise Woman Healing Circle. Oh, my goodness. Well, folks love the show. Okay. I do hear. frequently. In fact, John, shout out to John, our biggest fan, who's like, oh, it's the wise women today. He's loving it. John, he just, oh, right there. He's good to see you all. The wise women are the best. Thank you. Shout out to John Sterling. Anyway, so are you becoming more of a badass from reading You Are a Badass? Stop doubting your greatness and start living an awesome life. What do you think?
5: Absolutely.
4: Are you?
5: Yes.
4: Becoming even more awesome than you already are?
5: I needed to hear exactly what it said about tapping in. Well, I don't want to jump.
4: You want to jump?
5: Notes.
4: My 3 pages of notes that I took.
5: But, but finding what lights you up. Realizing, what do I like to do? What's fun? You know, I have spent a lot of time, how can I help other people?
6: Oh, my God.
5: And I've done so much work on myself. And I'm like, you know what? It is time to make it all about the fun and the joy, and that's going to be helping other people. Mm-hmm. But,
4: It's what fills you.
5: Yes.
4: That's right. The yin and the yang. I think we're always looking for the yin and the yang, the balance of life, right?
5: Yes.
6: Well,
5: exactly.
6: Yin and the yang, also the sadness versus the joy. You can't experience one without the other.
4: That's exactly right. Exactly. So, and so I just want folks, I think in this book, I think, she's trying to... I do my only, not complaint, but my only concern is that this is really a moment in time. When I was reading it, it really focuses on a moment in time. Like, for example, she's chapter 7 was, what are you doing here? In other words, and fear of judgment, fear of what people, if you step outside of the line, outside of the barrier, living to appease others hampers our authenticity. While societal pressures are a natural instinct, we must recognize our capability to find or create supportive communities. And so it's finding your people, right? And you are, Heidi, a perfect example. And you, Pam, too. Who are your peeps and that are filling your soul, filling your heart, however you want to. But it changes.
5: That's exactly what I was going to say. It shifts as you do the time goes on, as you find out what lights you up. What used to light me up is not the same as what lights me up now. And that shifts the people that I'm drawn to and around. And, I'm realizing when I look at how many people's relationships and lifestyles, how many people love their lifestyle and their relationship and like all the things in their life.
4: You're not going to love everything all the time.
6: And does our society really want us to love our lives all the time? Why is my voice so rusty?
5: They haven't encouraged that.
6: Right. I think it's, strive. What can you do next? What's the next level?
4: It's like
6: when you're working with people with money, they want to get, when they get to that next level, they're going to be able to live life. Mm. And then you get there and it's the next level that will really make me
4: so
6: happy.
4: So more money is going to make me
6: never,
4: happy.
6: It will never be enough for them.
5: Mm-hmm. Because all of that, starts with inside.
6: Heidi, let's go to page 76.
5: Go
6: and
5: for it.
6: Not to be a little adversarial towards Jen, but number 5 is love yourself. And I thought, back in the day, if I were reading this to get better, I'd be like, people can't just do that. Otherwise, they wouldn't be reading the book if they love themselves.
4: Right.
6: Right. So you can write love yourself, and I agree with that if we don't feel like we're worthy and if we don't respect and honor ourselves, we'll let people walk all over us. I get that, but just I think there in our society that we might not be taught that, and if we weren't growing up with it, how do you get it? How do you get that self-love? How do you give yourself permission for the self-love?
4: I think part of what she's saying, too, is that self, in order to have self-love, it's also to be able, that you've reached out for it, that you've tried different things, that you've risked and were able to kind of, sort of fight off the comments or what people would say. Think of the things that people have done that have just been way out there. But yet, years later, it's like, oh, this did make sense.
6: They were right.
4: They were right. So, you know, how do you combat that?
6: Well, and you have
4: to. So you still have to love yourself as you go through that.
6: And you have to have a sense of strength, right?
4: Hugely.
6: Even the, like 2 days ago, I was meeting with someone talking about my new pivot. And he said to me, is there something going on that I don't know about? And I said, well, yes, Keith, there is. You know, because he just thought that there wouldn't be a big enough market for my new pivot.
4: Mm-hmm.
6: And what did he not know? So I took the next 20 minutes to educate.
4: Mm-hmm.
6: Yeah. Cool. But if I had been a lesser person or a weaker person.
4: Or younger.
6: Oh, my God, younger. Yeah. Like, what do I care now, right? If I make a mistake, I make a mistake.
4: And that's all. And it's okay.
5: It's We're contrast good. And it helps you learn yes. which way you want to go. You get, nothing really is a mistake. It's an opportunity to learn something.
6: Right, that worked well or didn't work.
5: Yet in another little area.
6: And how did you like it? Did you like it or did you not?
5: Connecting with your feelings.
4: Exactly.
5: Huge. Because you were saying, Julie, you know, out there. It's like, but everything we want is in here.
4: That's right.
5: Yet.
4: You're looking for acceptance.
5: The things that you do are out, like you want to, like, do I want to try that? Or I want to try that?
4: Yes. Or like the outside validation, how many likes you get on Facebook.
5: Yeah.
6: And Instagram.
4: And Instagram. Exactly. Like, it's so, when I hear that from people, I'm thinking your value, if you like it, you're the only like on there.
5: Yep.
4: Then that's all you need.
5: Correct.
4: Is that you did that. You know, you created that post. You stepped out by saying whatever it is that you liked, or you know. Do you know what I'm saying? There's no value in how many likes.
5: That you have to break that connection to all of that.
4: Mm-hmm.
5: Like literally. Oh, wait a minute. Do I like this outfit? Yeah, I like this outfit. I'm going to wear it. I don't care what anybody else thinks. It makes me happy. I love to do it. And spread that over every single thing that you do.
4: Mm-hmm.
5: But people have been hypnotized to need that validation all outside them.
4: Mm-hmm.
5: And to look at things that, oh, I'm not as this as that. It's like, but you don't even know if that is even real.
4: That's right. And they ask, they say, these are the questions to ask yourself. Is this what I want?
5: Mm-hmm.
4: If you can answer, does this align with my goals? And when I say, you know, goals, it can be obviously your personal goals, whatever, or just life goals. Will it harm anyone else? So do no harm.
5: Always.
4: Mm-hmm.
5: Always. So, integrity is everything.
6: In short supply.
4: Integrity in short supply.
5: What is
4: like,

0: But I just want to like look back at what is achieving greatness. So I'm going to give an example. There was a woman I worked with years ago, and her daughter got into community college. Nope, I lied. She got into a four-year program. And she was so excited, she said, because I think it was Bridgewater State, that's her Harvard. And I thought,
1: wow.
0: That just put everything in perspective for me in relation to, and her, to her daughter, you know. So I just like, wow. And in life, looking at that, but that's my, you know, little local radio show. I have no thought that this is going to be out into the, I don't care how many likes, because guess what? This is about this, our, us, what we're doing, who we're sharing it with needs to hear it.
2: Yep.
0: Mm-hmm. And that's, you know, very, very clear on that goal. So,
2: yeah.
0: How about you guys? Clear on your, especially for you, Pam, thinking about how your pivot in your money mastery with Pam, which that's not what it's called anymore.
1: No.
2: Right.
0: I need to, do you have a new, like?
1: Well, I really thought we were going to be up and running by September. And then after a conversation last week with the person doing the website, we're not. So, but it's.
0: Surprise.
1: It will be, or I have the URL for Women Navigating Wealth.
0: That's right.
1: Right. So we will be turning that over. Right now, if you go on the website, there isn't one for either business. I'm just nowhere.
0: No likes
2: You're
0: for you.
2: In the liminal.
1: No likes for me.
2: You're in the liminal, the space in between.
0: Purgatory.
1: It feels very comfortable. That
2: depends
1: space
2: on how you look at it. Is it hell or is it creation?
1: Awesome. And
2: if you could only have seen the look I gave and then the finger I got back. It's the pointer finger.
0: Yeah, that's right. She's like, purgatory?
1: Oh, my.
0: Yeah. So when the other point, she also had steps to overcome fear. Which one of these, you already mentioned one, Pam, what? Love yourself. So which other ones might be important to you? Ask yourself why. Understand your motivations for whatever it is now that you're, the greatness that you're seeking. Always do your best. Because of confidence.
1: Oh, I love that one.
0: Did
1: right?
0: You? Yes.
1: As a waitress, you're being a waitress because you want to be flexible enough to go out and sing at night and be the best waitress that you can be.
2: Yes.
1: While you're pursuing your dreams.
2: Mm-hmm. Yes.
1: You know,
2: because that's integrity as well.
1: Yeah.
2: And that energy you put out there is coming back to you tenfold, no matter what it is that you're talking about.
0: It's almost like that show, Undercover Boss.
2: Oh, I love
1: that.
2: Have you ever
1: seen that?
2: Yes.
1: Lemonis, right? No. That's a different show. Never mind.
0: Yeah. So they seek out people who are so valuable to the company, and they not necessarily, you know, it's their Harvard.
2: Yeah.
0: The job they're doing, their Harvard job. They're doing an amazing, you know, at whatever company they're at.
2: Good
0: and they might be
2: hearted people.
0: That's right, sweeping the floors, but yet contributing in so many other ways to the company.
2: Yeah, going above and beyond.
0: So the next one is trust your intuition.
2: Intuition is heightening even more these days.
0: I cannot. That's mine. That's the one for me that just really reaches me. Like, trust your gut.
1: I think if you were younger, you haven't developed that yet. You're still outside. Ooh. You're still seeking outside validation. So trusting your gut isn't as, it's as important.
0: Mm-hmm.
1: But like, we don't think about that anymore. Mm-hmm. If it doesn't feel good for us, we're not doing it. Mm-hmm. And if it does feel good, I mean, I can think of some things that I'm like, gee, I wish I liked that better. You know, because that would be a real, like knitting. I wish I liked that better. It would be a really nice thing to be able to do, but I don't want to do that.
0: Well, you have to sit. It's like meditating.
1: Yeah.
0: That's
1: stillness.
2: Guess what I started doing since the vacation?
1: No, knitting?
2: Yeah. I used to knit and we went to a wool shop and I don't use patterns again. I'm just knitting. I'm getting a vest. No,
0: oh, that's
2: a vest.
0: Awesome.
2: David broke me out of that hole. All right, you've made enough scarves. Okay, you've made a poncho. Now you need to learn like cabling and just doing something
1: else. I love cabling.
2: Yeah.
1: That's a lot of fun.
2: I'm doing that.
0: All right.

0: Well, like, no, I can't.
1: I can't wait.
0: So when you
2: if
0: were
2: you say
0: younger,
2: you can't, you can't.
0: Yeah, that's right. Oh,
1: I
0: you
1: can
0: won't.
1: Sit.
0: You won't.
1: And I can watch The Great British Bake Off. I'm on series 9 right now.
2: Oh, my gosh.
1: And it's on a lot.
0: It's on a lot.
2: Does it bring you joy?
1: Right now it does.
2: Well, that's important.
0: Are you picking up little tips on?
1: I can't remember them.
0: Okay.
2: I love that.
0: So yeah. When you were growing up,
1: oh boy,
0: and you were, because I think some of these, she talks a lot about gifts and the gifts that we are given at birth, and identifying what that gift was. And that is when you look at through your entire life, it's that gift that is always kind of the center to what you're swirling around, whatever it is. Do you know what it is?
1: The gift of gab.
0: That's
1: and
0: one.
1: Here I am.
0: And there you go. Show. And everything that you've done probably involves gabbing.
1: A lot of time. I was a social worker.
0: There you go.
1: You know?
0: Did people tell you that you had the gift of gab, or you just, you know, felt comfortable?
1: I heard that on occasion.
0: You did, I'm sure.
1: I did.
0: If you went to Catholic school, you would have heard
1: it
0: a lot.
1: I was Protestant.
0: Yes.
1: But, that was bad enough.
0: Yes. How about you, Heidi? What gift do you bring to the table?
2: Again, I think it's another thing that changes. Mm-hmm. I'm able to hold space for people no matter where they're at.
0: You didn't do that when you were younger? I'll bet you did.
2: Probably did.
0: Mm-hmm.
2: So you're looking for something that
0: yeah,
2: I didn't
0: just,
2: do when I was younger?
0: No, that you did do.
2: Did I?
0: Yeah. That you did.
2: I. There's a little too much people-pleasing that went on with that.
0: Mm-hmm.
2: As far as I hated confrontation, and now I've learned how to be in integrity and gently mm-hmm. share with somebody how I'd like to hear it, mm-hmm. how I could receive it,
0: mm-hmm.
2: where I'm at. And also not be, and know that what anybody thinks of me is none of my business.
0: Mm-hmm.
1: Yeah.
0: That takes a while.
1: She wrote that too.
2: Yeah. Like it's because I didn't like to disappoint people. I didn't like to be not liked.
0: Mm-hmm. Yeah. And that's probably still, I mean, you haven't chosen any of the careers that you chosen or places you've been have been non-confrontational. I mean, a radiologist, there's no confrontation in that.
2: An x-ray tech. Radiologist is the doctor.
0: Oh, the doctor, right.
2: I did not go for it.
0: Well, I just elevated you.
2: You did. And I like being elevated, but I'm not going to own that one.
0: Right. As
1: because you have integrity.
0: Because you have integrity.
2: I do.
0: That's
2: I do.
0: Awesome.
2: Oh.
0: Yeah.
2: Which makes me flash back to the x-ray, like when we were in x-ray school and the radiologists were reading a chest x-ray while they're smoking a cigarette. There was no integrity.
0: No.
2: I don't know, but that was the 80s.
0: If you go to a nurse's conference, they've got the big slab of beef sitting on their smoking.
2: Yeah.
0: Of course.
2: Well,
0: anyway,
2: yes.
0: That was back in the day.
2: Yes. Yes. Integrity. Yeah. Gifts.
0: Yeah.
1: That's really hard.
2: It's
1: really hard.
0: Well, if you asked about your grandkids, if you would ask about your own grandkids right now, I bet you could give one special thing about that particular kiddo that is probably going to be with them their whole life.
1: Okay, so mine is a little evil devil child. I took her.
0: I wasn't looking for that.
1: I was trying to be quiet, but you brought this up. On Thursday, I took her with another grandmother to Mel's Fun Park.
0: Oh, Funway. Yes.
1: Yes. And we're in the bumper boats.
2: Yes.
1: Okay.
2: And you had a target on your
1: back. Only 3 waterfalls in the whole bumper boats. And my child found 2 of them. And when I started screaming to get out, she goes, I don't know how to drive. I'm like, I'm going to wring your neck in a minute. I walked out of there. Covered. My shoes squeaked when I walked. Yeah, no, she's just
0: so
1: evil
0: what you're
1: devil
0: saying
1: child
0: is she's
1: right
0: a
1: now.
0: Risk taker. I'm going to reframe that for you.
1: I hope. That would be nice to reframe it because as I was texting her mother with all of my descriptors, not one was positive.
0: Your daughter is a risk taker.
2: And why does You went on bumper boats in water, and what part of that made you think you were going to come out dry?
1: I walked her to the bumper boat because she was a big girl and she was going to get on by herself. And I went to put her in, and she goes, Gigi, I'm afraid, come with me. Well, what was I going to say to that? Okay, Violet, you drive, and I'll sit beside you. Well, she drove me right to the waterfall and let me sit there.
2: That water, water is healing.
1: Walked out without one drop on her, and I was right beside her.
2: Okay, there's your sign right there. Okay, she had no issue with getting wet. She was having fun, yeah. And you didn't want that. So the universe doesn't hear didn't. It hears, oh, wet? Here you go.
0: She's a mushroom. She's going to be a fun guy.
2: Yep.
0: That's my joke for the day.
2: There you go. Glenn tells that one. No. It's awesome.
0: Oh, my goodness.
1: Oh, okay.
0: So we reframed that for you.
1: Thank you.
0: How do we do?
1: She's a sweetie.
0: Yeah. Now.
2: She's having fun. You brought her somewhere to have fun. She had fun.
1: Her mother said today that she said it was the highlight of her summer. I'm like, you spent a week at York Beach, and that was the highlight, getting me wet.
0: Well, you probably overreacted, and she probably was.
1: I was.
2: Well, they love the reaction.
0: Yes.
1: Yeah, she got a lot.
0: She got it, huh?
1: I gave it good.
0: There you go. So she's the risk taker. And you, maybe not so much.
1: Right.
0: That's awesome. Yes.
1: Your turn.
2: From the little bit I get to see of him, just because of our distance and doing FaceTime, he's very self-determined.
0: Mm-hmm. There you go.
2: Very self-determined.
0: Mm-hmm.
2: And he knows how to get what he wants without even speaking a single word. Mm-hmm. Just like, like, and they jump.
0: Okay. So he knows how to get his needs met.
2: He does.
0: Yeah. Nothing
2: and
0: wrong with that.
2: Yeah. Mm-hmm. How about your grandkids?
0: Huh. Yeah. So, so my grandkids, completely different personalities, the two of them. And one is fearless, definitely on the fearless side. So he will go through life with like a bulldozer. And the other one is the older one is a complete different personality, and he's very focused. And likes to win. So he's the sport. They both do sports, but he's likes to win, and he's very focused on making sure that that he will practice a lot in order to be successful.
2: He's dedicated.
0: And he's great word. He's very dedicated.
1: Is that Pam. Calculating?
0: No. What do you mean? I should add before.
1: Well, just what do I need to do to get X result?
0: What I know that if I work hard at this, if I watch, he watches, you know, pitching videos and hitting videos, that I will improve my, you know. And so if he, most kids are on the baseball field and they're like, you know, kind of clueless, he will tell the coach when he's already yelling the ball or strike before it even goes over the plate, because he just knows. It's fascinating.
1: Ooh. He has Tom Brady's approach.
0: He definitely
1: to sports.
0: He's smart.
2: He could be a coach.
0: Yes, he could be.
2: He is
0: we
2: being
0: always
2: a
0: say
2: coach.
0: That. Or he's been on the radio, so I say you could be the commentator, do the color commentating.
2: Yeah.
0: So anyway, but that's my point. Is so for all of us that we were. Hmm. So, you know, if I was to go back to my early life, I know this is going to be hard to believe. I have to put a positive spin on this, but I never really followed all the rules. And I thought maybe I wanted to go into the nunnery. Oh. And then I had to put into, but I don't follow rules very well. And so I had to decide, maybe I'll be a nurse.
2: A nunnery would be a tight box.
0: That
2: man.
0: Would be a really tight box.
2: That's interesting. Yeah, well, so opposite.
0: You had three choices: Catholic school, be a nun, a nurse, or make many Catholic babies, so I did
1: marry
0: you know,
1: well.
2: Yeah, there you go.
0: Marry well. There you go. So anyway, so that was my point, is that knowing who you are early on will be the thing that is kind of your core, your mission statement. You have a mission statement, that which is I learned in graduate school, that when you work for a company, know their mission statement, and maybe it fits. And don't try to make your mission fit, self fit into their mission, because it's not ever going to.
2: Bring your uniqueness. They might not even know that they want that because they've not met you before.
0: Exactly.
2: I remember my mother calling me a Dickens because I thought it was fun that when we went to Marshall's, I would go under the clothing racks and I'd tear off all the tags, you know, we're in the perforation.
0: Yeah,
2: that was fun to do that. Yeah, that payback later in life, I ended up having to do that when I couldn't find an X-ray jog. I'm like, oh, wow.
0: God punish you.
2: Karma. Oh, okay.
0: That's right. Oh, my goodness. Yes. Well, the next chapter, chapter 8, is what are you doing here? Understanding your unique purpose can lead to fulfilling life filled with choices and abundance, contrasting with life limited by indecision and excuses. Many possess gifts but fail to share them. And that's what we were talking about, kind of sharing your special gift with. And again, it's not always going to fit in every scenario, which is why you try to find your people, try to find your tribe, try to find people that think like you. I'm going to throw the big grasshopper out. So when I drive, the guy, you know, I know the rules, but they're a guide to me. When the big grasshopper drives, it's a religion. So you know, there's the give and the take there. So you have to know who you are. Go back to that. I know that I've always been that way. So
2: I think we choose relationships, though, that do challenge us, because then we will constantly grow. If it doesn't challenge us, then you're going to get bored with the whole thing. So like Glenn does things absolutely the opposite of the way I would do them. And whether I get triggered about that, that's my own thing. And learning to just flow with it. It helps me in general in life with everything else to have the practice to just flow with it.
0: That's something to meditate on, Pam. Just flow. So when you meditate, you're just seeing water flowing calmly. Not like a rushing water, because it's way too much energy.
1: Or a babbling brook.
0: Babbling brook. For 1 minute.
2: From the girl with the gift of gab, a babbling brook. There you go.
0: That's right.
2: And it's the whole thing with the meditation, the reason for doing that quieting thing, is that allows you to open up to the divine guidance trying to help you navigate to get you where you want.
1: I don't dispute it. I don't question it. I agree that there's something there. I'm just not at that point in my life where I just want to be stress-free.
2: Oh, yes. Well, it's very common.
0: That's
2: to
0: hilarious be that to you the, just disclosed that.
2: Yes, to be used to the chaos. That's your
1: I
2: comfort
1: need
2: zone.
1: Chaos right now.
2: That's your comfort zone.
0: Yeah. Wow. Do you thrive?
1: I think when you look back over things, you have to say, oh, yes.
0: I throved. I just made that word up.
1: You're good.
2: As long as your body's doing well through all that.
1: I think in the past that was the case, that if I didn't have chaos and chaos wasn't reigning, I didn't have a reason for being, right? But I don't think that's necessarily the case now. I do find it very difficult to just sit right now. I like to either be watching, you know, I can't even, like, this was really difficult for me to read. I mean, it's two chapters. It's 10 pages.
0: It was 10 pages.
1: This should not be difficult, but I could not focus. I put it down. I pick it up. I read them. You know, it's just
2: interesting.
1: Time and place for everybody's life, and now is not the time for
2: And I'm
1: probably now is the time for stillness, but I just can't stand
2: well,
1: it.
2: Well, the funny part is you share in that story about your granddaughter, and that brought total chaos. And no, what happened to liking
1: joy? No. I had no. I had their suitcases in the car. They had lots of changes of clothes. Me? No. I had
2: well,
1: shorts
2: that gives
1: and a
2: you the...
1: shirt on. That was it.
0: Was it just you and Violet?
1: Oh, no. Harvey was there, and Sydney was there, and Dee Dee and Hayden. Yeah, it was an event. And it was great up until that point, but. And when it started raining, it didn't really affect me as much as it did everybody else.
0: Oh, my gosh.
2: You got even wow. more water.
1: Yeah.
2: Water is speaking, and, I'm telling you.
1: Yeah. Is it? So what well, about water the
0: is,
1: water?
0: Water is emotion, like in feng shui. Pam.
2: Are you water. Preventing yourself from showing all your emotions?
1: I don't think so. I think it's been a pretty emotionally charged summer.
2: Yes.
1: And I think
2: and you've
1: think
2: allowed
1: I'm
2: yourself to express
1: it.
2: That in all avenues?
1: There's one avenue I have to be quiet in.
2: You don't have to.
1: Yeah. Yeah. There is.
2: You're choosing to.
1: Yes, I'm choosing to okay. savor that relationship.
2: Okay.
1: Let's just say that.
2: Okay.
1: Okay. Yeah. We'll try to keep that one intact. And if it doesn't make it, that's okay too.
0: And you know what? You're exactly right. And that takes a that's another whole level of growth mm-hmm. is knowing when to we've talked about this before yeah. knowing when to let go
2: yep
0: and taking a deep breath and I don't mean like ghosting
1: hard.
0: I love because you talked about Heidi like having knowing that this was a situation that you were in that this was it that was this was your end because
2: yes.
0: you saw you felt it in your
2: yes
0: self your gut I'm my word and you felt you saw signs and you said I'm going to end this
2: yeah
0: and you
2: complete.
0: Ended it it's completed because sometimes not everything has to have an ending with a bow on it sometimes
2: no.
0: it just needs to go away
2: no right and I had to be at peace I chose to be at peace with however that was received,
0: mm-hmm.
2: because that was not anything I had control of.
0: So if there was anger around it.
2: Whatever the emotion was,
0: it
2: that
0: was
2: theirs.
0: Person's emotion.
2: Yes.
0: And it was with a phone call that just said, we're
2: yeah.
0: done. I mean, not we're done, because you didn't say that. But
2: I said, we're complete.
0: We're complete.
2: Yes. I was committed to.
0: Did you use ChatGPT? Because that was perfect.
2: I have never touched that at all.
0: Oh, wow.
2: I've never
0: that was
2: used
0: very good.
2: AI or any of that.
0: Very good.
1: She's original.
2: I keep
0: you are
2: using
0: original.
2: This.
0: The brain?
2: You know, it's when we hand it over to something else, then we start to lose this.
0: Yeah. So, very good. So, does that make sense?
1: It does make sense. And I know in my heart of hearts that mm-hmm. a relationship is over.
0: Mm-hmm.
1: I know it.
0: Mm-hmm.
1: I know
0: mm-hmm.
1: I don't have it to give to you and I can't receive what you're giving.
0: Mm-hmm.
1: But I feel so conflicted.
0: Conflicted. Mm-hmm.
1: So conflicted.
0: Yeah. So you just carry the suitcase for a while. The baggage, as they say.
2: Yeah. But so the confliction, I would venture to guess, do you think it's because you're feeling their feelings instead of just because you know in your heart of hearts, so you know you
1: I know
2: are
1: I'm
2: complete,
1: mm-hmm.
2: but you're making their feelings more important than yours.
1: Mm-hmm. Hmm. Right now I am. Yep. Yep. And so knowing it, does it help the situation any?
0: Mm-hmm.
1: Does it help with my growth any? You know, I think it will play out.
2: Yeah.
1: It will play out. And
2: there's a little enabling going on there, though. You're enabling them to treat you the way they are because you're continuing to
0: smile and nod. I did my words.
2: I mean, if you can do that and have it not affect you, like if you can just be like, okay, because this is what happened with that thing I just completed.
1: Situation.
2: What, that situation where I was just like, things were happening and I was like, mm-hmm. And it was all just registering in. And then when I went and spoke it, I was like, yeah, we're done.
0: Mm-hmm.
1: I would so love to be able to say that.
0: Takes a while.
1: Quite frankly.
2: Yeah.
1: To be able to say, you know, you're not my support person and I am not yours. Mm-hmm. Sorry, but we are done.
0: Yeah. And it's okay.
1: I would love
0: it
1: that.
0: Just means that chapter, I mean,
2: well, the thing was,
0: your book is over.
2: I didn't make it personal. I made a point of not pointing out personal things. I had committed it to it for three things. Those were complete, so I kept it at that. The other stuff still rolls around in my head from time to time, and unless I am asked, I will not share that. Because then that has me doing this, pointing my finger at them, saying, you did this, you did, and that's,
0: yeah.
2: I chose to still subject myself to that until
1: I went for outside validation on this, and I have outside validation that it is not me. I am good.
2: There you go. You know. Yes, I did the same thing. Mm-hmm. Yeah. I shared it with, and people were reflecting, like, wow, really?
1: Whoa.
2: And I'm like,
1: yeah, about time. Three strikes, you're out.
2: That's, and that's when, I am complete. Oh, now I've got to share. Now I've got to say that,
0: and then it goes.
2: I was ready,
0: and it's sort of almost. Let's go right back to Chatty Pam. It almost goes right back to that. Like, you're not able to use your best gift of your voice.
1: Oh, yeah. Mm-hmm. I'm being, yeah.
0: And so let's go right back to where we started. And that's why you're silenced. And you can't be silenced.
1: Well, and so I'm sitting over here, and I haven't done this in, like, see the shaking of the legs?
2: I've noticed all the body language, my friend. All of it.
0: We're on the radio, but that's
2: even
0: it.
2: The fact that you got the hoarseness in your throat as you were starting to speak, because you're not allowing yourself to use your voice.
1: Mm-hmm. Yeah.
2: Because you're trying to be respectful to her on some level.
1: Mm. Yeah. Wide avenue, wide grace.
2: Yes.
1: A lot of grace.
0: Yeah.
1: You know, and maybe in time it just, I mean, my way of handling this would be the easy way and just ghost.
0: Go, right.
1: And that would be okay with me if that happened.
2: Well, if you have to take a pause.
0: Right.
2: Then
0: there
2: you do that.
0: I think the things are so hot. Do we
2: tell
0: everything cools down a little?
2: Yeah. Mm-hmm. Everybody's navigating their own piece to this. Mm-hmm.
1: Right.
0: Yeah.
2: So the example is you take care of you, and that's just the example you're being for her, her to take care of her. You don't have any control over what she's doing. Mm-hmm. You only have control over what you're doing.
1: Right, and how I feel, right? If I feel a certain way, I can do something about it.
2: Yes, because our feelings are letting us know where we're at.
0: Love yourself.
2: Love yourself.
1: Yes.
2: She's like...
1: I'll tell you, I've loved myself so much. I've gained 11 pounds. I'm weighing in at my all-time highest weight. If I love myself anymore with that ice cream that's around the corner, I don't know.
2: It's the season. And you're watching the bake-off all the time. I don't know how you're not eating a cake or whatever it is that they're baking.
1: Well, I did have to go to Love Farm yesterday and look for some whoopie pies.
0: Oh, my Lord. I love it. And the other thing, I'm going to just go back
1: here,
0: to something else that you would always talk about. You always talked about your peeps, people around you, as your hostages.
1: Yes.
0: Well, so think about that. I mean, that is, you know.
2: She's being held hostage
0: by
2: your other
0: hostage. I love it.
2: The universe reflects back to you in every moment.
0: This is the cheapest therapy.
2: There's no getting out of this. There isn't. There's no getting out of this.
0: So
2: no.
0: Yeah. So I mean, again, which goes back to what are you doing here? At the chapter of this book, what are you doing here?
1: Well, there was, you know.
0: Chapter 8 for those following with us.
1: Yeah, I'm there. Mm-hmm. Just do something.
0: Be
1: already.
0: The alien.
1: Number 4, don't reinvent the wheel.
2: Yes.
1: You don't have to invent your ideal life from scratch. You just need to figure out what makes you feel alive. And I circled that. Whoa, sorry.
0: Because?
1: There. Because there are times where I wonder what does make me feel alive.
0: Mm-hmm.
1: You know, like all the travel, like 3 months of travel, 1 year, that was a lot. Is that what makes me feel alive? Is it spending time with my grandchildren who like to dunk me in water? I don't think so this week. You know, so
0: that's
1: just
0: a good point.
1: Yeah, I just think I'm at a season in life. And I do, there is a phrase that talks about people in your lives for a season or a reason or forever or whatever. I think I'm just going through a phase of what it is that lights me up. And I really, like this morning, I worked on some branding issues, mm-hmm. you know, talking about my ideal client and the demographic and the research that's involved. And I do like doing research, going back to school for, you know, those databases mm-hmm. and stuff like that. And but I feel like at my age, I should be hanging it up and not getting re-involved in something else. But if not me, who?
0: Yes.
1: Right? Because
0: yes.
1: my
0: and
1: web designer,
0: the age thing.
1: My web designer said, Pam, who do you think your competition is? And I said, well, I don't mean to brag, but there's nobody out there. She goes, I agree. I've been researching. There's no one out there doing that. Mm-hmm. So,
0: but then again, it's like, how go back to your mission. Go back to, is it a local? Is it, how big do you want this to go? It's like, you keep it manageable.
1: Yeah.
0: And if it's going to grow, let it grow yourself. It's right. On its own. It's
1: organically.
0: Like, organically. I love that. That's right. Organically.
2: Yep. Have fun and use your imagination to create what
0: absolutely.
2: It is that you want.
0: Absolutely. Absolutely.
2: Because it's lighting you up. That is mm-hmm. what's
1: that
2: lighting
1: is.
2: You up.
1: Mm-hmm.
2: So play with it and let go of the peanut gallery. That's the other piece. Who cares what other people think if it's bringing you joy?
0: Yes, mind, body, and soul.
2: Play.
0: The soul piece needs, you know.
1: The soul needs the nurturing.
0: The nurturing.
2: Yes.
0: Mm-hmm.
2: Yes.
0: Yep.
2: Because in true
0: and
2: essence,
0: probably,
2: that is who
0: and
2: you
0: probably
2: are.
0: It's not take another trip in your car.
1: Well, thank God I don't have
2: in
1: one.
2: In Harvey's car.
1: Harvey,
0: yes.
1: February, so
0: yeah,
1: I'm mm-hmm. looking forward to. Yeah, with the kids was the last thing on my calendar. Thursday and Friday of this past week, Saturday it went long. So now there's nothing on my calendar, except for I see Wolfboro in my future and some horses.
0: Yes, yes, horses. Yes,
2: we're gonna come find you.
0: That's
2: at Raven's Rest Ranch.
0: That would be awesome. Oh my goodness! How about listen to number six? Listen, we got. Just two more minutes. Listen to your intuition. Dedicate quiet moments, Pam, to tuning into yourself. Often tuning out distractions allow your inner guidance to surface. That's a lot of feng shui talk right there. Just kind of putting out all of the stuff that's around and just kind of refocusing. And it comes to you. You don't even have to look for it. It will come to you.
2: Yes.
0: Don't you think so?
2: Absolutely.
0: For sure.
2: Mm-hmm. The only thing that stops you is that fear thing, false evidence
0: right.
2: appearing real.
0: Yeah.
2: And
0: don't
2: and
0: be
2: let
0: afraid.
2: That go.
0: Mm-hmm. Just let that go. Oh, what
1: from
0: a
1: from the mouth of Ben.
0: From the mouth of Heidi. Oh my goodness. Grasshoppers, this was a blast with Heidi and Pam going through Jen's book, Jen Cicero, you are a badass, and we are getting more badass every month. Have a good week. We'll see you next month. 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
5: I will look at everything and be like, how does this affect me? 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Using my best Jeremy Clarkson voice. And I'm so tired of hearing women complain about motherhood. 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
7: Doing things like this towards America's allies instead of doing things that...
8: Well, they haven't treated us well. The Canadian officials have treated us very badly. They're nasty people. They charge our farmers 400% tariffs. They've been doing it for a long time. And I had them figured out in my first term, and I did some pretty strong things and had it getting pretty good. And then the election was rigged, and now I'm coming back and doing it the way it... and finishing the job. But they treat us very badly. Canada treats us very badly. I would say that of all countries, as you know, we have President Xi coming in a couple of weeks. We deal with a lot of people. And people, oftentimes, they'll ask me, who's the worst to deal with on trade? And I said, that's easy, Canada. They are the worst to trade. And they feel entitled, and just we can't have that.
5: So POTUS talking about Canada, which kill me now. I don't care. You know why? Because we're the dominant superpower. It's Friday. We're all tired. We haven't had vacation since Christmas. Welcome to the show. Dana Lash with you. We're at the top of this first hour. And we don't actually have a lot to unpack. I know everybody's waiting for the Clancy thing. POTUS is going to be speaking from the Johnson Space Center. I don't know if that's something we're going to take because I don't know if he's going to get into anything that we really need to be aware of going into the weekend. That's something that we'll wait and see. But That is some of the latest. Also, the issue with Putin. There's a lot, I wouldn't say development, but a lot of it's coming from what POTUS himself has said when he's been talking about Ratcliffe, when he was answering questions about Ratcliffe. And, well, actually, he talked a little bit about it. Let's do this. This is cut three, where he said he's had talks with Putin and he's not going to be attacking a NATO. Putin is not going to be attacking a NATO territory. Listen.
9: Vladimir Putin agreed or committed to not attacking a NATO territory.
8: I've had good talks with him. He's not going to be attacking a NATO territory.
9: Mr. President.
5: So he's like, yeah, they're not going to actually be attacking a NATO territory. So is that what John Ratcliffe went to Moscow to discuss? That's the big question. Did he go to Moscow to discuss that specifically? Well, time will tell. We don't know. But that's kind of what it's looking like, right? But why, the questions, why fly all the way there? Because the story is that he was there for like 15 minutes. He was there for 15 minutes or so. So, you know, well, maybe we'll see. Also, with all of that, the Strait still operating. We're keeping it open. Nothing new to report there. The other big thing that we're going to hit, actually, I have two stories. So to get those two things out of the way, the two other things that I wanted to touch on, we're going to get into the Mamdani thing. And then we're going to get into the new, I don't know if you guys saw it, the new Rolling Stone cover that went out today. And guess who's on the cover? It's Hassan Piker. They have a big problem with celebrating these Nepo baby terrorists, or just terrorists, period, which I think that Hassan Piker actually legitimately is. I think it's safe to say at this point he's, I mean, you say that America deserved 9/11, etc. But he's on the cover of Rolling Stone. Let me set this up for you, though. Let me remind people what Rolling Stone has turned into. And the, I mean, gosh, you guys, this has been a long, they, no, how long have they been circling the drain? I don't know. Go back, though, for a moment, if you would, to 2014. And I think this is even before the Boston bombers, the Joker brothers. I think it's even before, because they were in 2013. This story, oh no, this, the Boston bombers were first. So first they put one of the Boston bombers on the cover of their magazine. And these were the guys who had made the homemade pressure cooker bombs, and they hid them in backpacks and they blew up the Boston Marathon. So you had that. And then in 2014, this is how bad it's gotten. In 2014, the Rolling Stone had this article that they ran from this lady called Sabrina Erdley. Now, this all dovetails into it. Some of you may remember this story. It's a little bit ago. This is back in 2014. So this woman named Sabrina Erdley does this story, and she says that this frat that's there on the campus of UVA, that they were involved in a gang rape. And it's centered around this student that went by the name of Jackie, right? And Rolling Stone, again, they published this story, said that Jackie had suffered a brutal gang rape at the hands of the members of Phi Kappa Psi fraternity in 2012. Right. This was a huge story. Right on the cover. But there was something that was off about it. And the truth started unraveling the more people looked into the story. So this 2014 story, it centered on a UVA student, and her story, this student who went by the name of Jackie, sounded super weird out of the gate. So police got involved. Independent investigators got involved. And what they found, in fact, was that there was no evidence of anything this chick was saying, this, you know, so-called Jackie. There was nothing. There was nothing that she said that was panning out. Nothing that she said that was gaining any kind of traction in truth. Her stories were contradicted. Even her roommates and her own circle of friends were raising questions. And the article was accusing not just the fraternity, but the associate dean of the school of ignoring Jackie's pleas for help. Well, then, the crazy thing, they had to retract the whole story. It was called A Rape on Campus. This huge story. It got a full two-page in the middle, you know, the full two-page spread as the beginning of the article. Huge article. I mean, that you had politicians remarking about this. It ended up being a huge thing. But then Charlottesville police told UVA that an investigation didn't find any evidence confirming a single event in the article. Not a single event. And it started getting sketchy for the reporter. UVA president suspended all fraternities. I mean, these frat brothers, these students had their lives ruined. And you know what the truth of the story was? This chick who liked one of the fraternity members and was trying to make him jealous because he had no romantic interest in her, entirely fabricated this story, falsely not only accused him, but accused the entire fraternity, accused UVA, and wow. Now, the reporter, Sabrina Erdley, I think this woman ought to be ruined for life. I hope that they dragged her in court and took everything she had, including her birth certificate, if she had one. They actually had the Columbia University Graduate School of Journalism. They stepped in and they audited the editorial process because Rolling Stone apparently couldn't be prevailed upon to do it themselves. And they discovered that not only was there not a single shred of credible evidence, but there was no checks and balance and there was no oversight. She literally pulled this story out of her backside, submitted it, and Rolling Stone ran it without question. That's not even an actual exaggeration. So the lawsuit started flying. And we were joking at the time that Phi Kappa Psi was going to own Rolling Stone. So not only did UVA, but the fraternity itself, but then individual members, they all filed lawsuits against Sabrina Erdley, against Rolling Stone, and the millions and millions of dollars of settlement started rolling in. Because these students had their lives ruined. Everyone who was associated with that fraternity was immediately under a cloud of suspicion. There were grads that were in that fraternity that were terrified that they were never going to be able to get a job because it was going to be known that they were at this fraternity. And Sabrina Erdley had falsely smeared them, ruined their lives. I mean, guys, the stuff that they printed, literally, like they wrote about how someone heavy jumped on top of Jackie and someone got between her legs and someone knelt on her hair. And they were detailed, like not appropriate for air detailed. It read like some Gal Sharpton, mommy sleuth, dominatrix fantasy story. And Jackie's so-called friends told police they were suspicious of her. She seemed a little possessive, a little jealous, completely not like nuts, like completely selfish and self-involved, manipulative, and just straight up evil. Sounded like they weren't her friends at all. So it was wild, the repercussions that slapped back on not just Sabrina Erdley, but Rolling Stone. And Rolling Stone ran it without so much as fact-checking a single damn thing. If you do that at work, if you run something that you haven't verified, there are repercussions. The repercussions of this should be on an insane scale, considering the lives that were wrecked from it. So then Jackie at the center of the story had to admit that it was all made up. It was all made up to just make this one student jealous. And then it got out of hand. I mean, this is she even made up this like avatar of one of the students at UVA and said that he was giving all the instructions to all of the rapists. Oh, she was saying that there was like a handful of people that did it. Just insane. Rolling Stone had to apologize. Sabrina Erdley had to apologize. There were settlements, all kinds of stuff. I mean, this was so the reason I say all of this is because are you surprised now that they put Hassan Piker on the cover of this magazine? Are you surprised that they have him on the cover of this magazine? I mean, I'm not. They called him one of the most influential content creators of the year. When Rolling Stone tweeted it out, they gave him a metal emoji. I can't make this up. On the cover. But I thought he was a streamer. I mean, that's what Debbie Dingell says. That's what Abdel El-Sayed says. That's what Bernie Sanders says. But hell, here he is on the cover of Rolling Stone as one of the most influential creators of the year. So which is it? We've got more on the way as we roll towards headlines. The folks who make the program possible, it is our friends over at Chapter. Chapter exists to cut through Medicare confusion. Medicare is confusing on purpose. 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But Chapter exists to cut through all of this. Chapter is the only entity that's in the marketplace that's not going to just sell you on one or two companies. 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

0: And now, all of the news you would probably miss. It's time for Dana's Quick Five.
1: All right, first up, first and foremost, this is a weird headline. I got a couple of these today. So this FedEx driver, not a weird headline, this is a justifiable headline. I didn't cover this case a lot because it was difficult. Those cases that involve the little kids, I can't handle it. That's one thing I can't handle. You guys know that FedEx driver whose name I'm not going to state, who murdered 7-year-old Athena Strand, was sentenced to death. He's going right to death. Now, Texas law states that there has to be a review of death sentences by the Texas Court of Appeals. So they're like, well, his sentence doesn't bypass the appeals process. But I'm telling you what, that's not going to happen. This guy's gone. And it's justified. He's literally one of the reasons why the death penalty was created. Horrific story. So apparently now they're saying goodbye Ozempic and hello to this obscure pill that burns fat without muscle loss or weight rebound from the GLP-1s. They're finding all kinds of stuff about this. Honestly, I'm going to be real. If we get rid of the obesity epidemic and we lower people's cholesterol and people are healthier as a result of this stuff, I honestly don't care. Because it seems like it's more proactive. I read a study last night that one of my girlfriends sent me that said that they are eliminating, like it's targeting addictions, drug addictions, alcohol addictions, things like that. I mean, obviously, there's concern about people with eating disorders, clearly. But isn't that why it's like all under doctor review? I mean, you got to go to a doctor to get this stuff, right? I mean, it's all under. So I don't think that they're going to be giving this stuff to somebody that's dealing with like body dysmorphia issues like bulimia or anorexia, but they're discovering all kinds of stuff with this. Several people arrested and accused of ransacking a California cemetery. Who does this kind of stuff? It is San Francisco. That's how bad it is. They're not content with just leaving needles and feces on the sidewalks. Five people have been arrested on suspicion of stealing thousands of dollars worth of funeral vases from a cemetery. Bronze vase thefts. And they said that the families of the deceased, they, you know, bring them, they fill them with flowers, they leave them on the headstones. They're like one of the ones that stay permanently on the headstones. And so now that's getting stolen. There's just no bottom. There's no bottom. Scholars are saying that they might have found the actual tomb of Christ after 2,000 years, and it matches the biblical telling. This is interesting. Something like this comes up every few years. They're saying after years of searching, Italian archaeologists

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13: Welcome back to the program. Dana Lash with you. We are at the bottom of the second hour.
14: First hour.
13: It's Friday. Come on. Half you people are like, just waiting for your kids to get out of school so you can just have a nice, relaxing weekend. I just want to get you set up with everything. That's what we're going to do today, is get you set up so everything that you need to know. Now, POTUS is speaking at the space station, the Johnson Space Station. And I don't know if he's going over. I think he's mainly, I don't know if we're going to peek into this or not. We'll monitor it. We're going to monitor it. Juan's got it up, ready to rock, just in case. But he's right now just speaking at the Johnson Space Station, or it's Johnson Space Center, excuse me, and kind of just, you know, talking to the folks that are there, the press that's there. We'll let you know if there's anything that comes up from it. I don't think he's getting into any, he's not really getting into any policy.
15: Well, if you remember, I think it was yesterday or the day before, he said that it's through the Space Force that we're keeping an eye on every inch of the strait, and including Pickaxe Mountain, where the nuclear material is. So he may discuss something.
13: Let's peek in real quick. Let's just peek in real quick, because he's talking about, I don't know what he's, I just read the Space. I just read the closed captioning for a minute. Yeah, let's go ahead. Just peek in for just a second. Let's see what he's saying.
16: More powerful than Hubble. That's all you have to know. From the very beginning, America has always been a frontier nation, and space is the highest of all the frontiers. Our manifest destiny is to explore and settle this great unknown, carry forward the light of American liberty into the stars. And Americans were the first in flight, the first in the moon, and will certainly be the first in space, no matter where it is. And I know we're going to be looking at Mars very shortly. In fact, you're already partially there. A lot of work's been done, and that seems to be the next frontier. You'll be stopping on the moon, and you're going to be going to Mars. What excitement. What excitement. Yet when I took office in 2017, America's endeavors in space had come to a complete halt. Was held back by decades of gross mismanagement in Washington. You had Peter. Well, maybe they didn't like it. Maybe they didn't like the concept. I don't know, but it was certainly not anything. It was very embarrassing, actually, what had happened. Not only had the United States lost its ability to send our astronauts to the moon, but under a number of administrations, I have to tell you, but in particular the Obama administration, we even lost our ability to send astronauts into orbit at all. We had no ability in space whatsoever. We totally lost it. With everything we spent, with all of the talent and all of the genius and all of the money, we had nothing. And when I got here, I came here, I went to Florida, I visited a couple of the places. I wanted to see what was going on. NASA was closed, absolutely closed. There was almost nobody there. It was like an empty building, not a good look. And I went down, I looked at Kennedy Space Center in Florida in particular. I saw something that you rarely see. They had grass growing out of the cracks in the runway. You had a runway that was all broken up. It was all bad. I know all about that from being very good at construction. You had the cracks in the runway. We had grass growing out of the cracks. It's almost hard to do. And I said, boy, this is sad. It was very sad. That's where we started. Yet, as the world can see today, under the Trump administration, we have brought back America's space program and came out of the dark age, and it's now into the golden age. This is the golden age of America, and this is a big part of it. So to every astronaut here today, I want to make this promise to you. Our nation will conquer, and we will conquer indeed this vast frontier that we have before us, and we'll reach American courage, and we'll use American genius and daring and all of the things that we have that nobody else can ever compete with. We will explore it, we will tame it, and we will win it. We will always win. In 2016, the United States of America and our government, the private sector, launched just 22 rockets into orbit combined. So we did 22. And last year, we conducted nearly 200 orbital launches, and that number will continue to grow very, very rapidly, as you probably know. You know every one of them that's getting ready. There are a lot of them. By embracing competition in the private sector, we freed up NASA to focus on what it does best, leading the cutting edge of exploration and human space flight. In my first term, I signed the orders creating the Artemis program and officially directed NASA to return American astronauts to the moon and then push onward to Mars. And that's exactly what we're doing. And we had a little interlude of 4 years, but somehow it was limping along. It was okay. It was limping along. And now I'm back. And we're doing more than limping. We don't limp. 8 years later, these dreams are really coming through at a level that nobody ever imagined. Nobody imagined what is happening now. And even more importantly, what space has done for our military in terms of offensive and defensive capability is incredible. Don't forget, I was the one that gave you Space Force, and we had no Space Force. And when people heard about it, they thought we were kidding. If they thought it was like comic book stuff, it wasn't at all. It's turning out to be one of our most important.
13: So POTUS is speaking right now at the Johnson Space Center, and I'm of a mind that unless he's talking about blowing up the moon, then, you know, we'll go back to it. But I told Kane, I said, POTUS has a lot of, he's got a lot of charisma. Where's that at right now? And it feels like, I know he's giving a serious speech, but it kind of feels like he was told, dude, you're going to stick to this prompter or else, and he's mad about it. So that's, I kind of get that vibe from him right now. Welcome back to the show, Dana Lash. So he was right when he was talking about how under the Obama administration, they pretty much nixed the ability to get our astronauts up to the International Space Station, if you remember when he cut that. And then at the time, all the libertarians were going, yeah, because it should all be privately funded. And I'm like, maybe not the part that actually pertains to national security, because we do have to look at it as though, I mean, it's space. It's like international waters. We have to have some kind of presence there. That's just the nature of things. So otherwise, I agree. But remember we had it. Did we have to hop a ride on what was it called? The Soyuz or whatever, the Russian little thing? Yeah, I think we did at one point. Can you imagine having to hitch a ride with your geopolitical foes to the International Space Station? So I'm glad that that's been changed. I'm glad that that's happened. You know, this also brings to mind the fight that we've been having. Let me pull this story up. I have this bookmark and I labeled it incorrectly, so apologies. But we had this, I know you've seen the stories and it dovetails into this about the munitions. Like, do we have enough rockets, et cetera, et cetera? And there's been a lot of discussion about this. And whether or not the United States is going to fall behind because we've used so much with Iran. That's what the left says. That's what the left and the woke Reich say. But we've been talking about this for a number of years now, this drawdown in our supply of rockets, our supply of missiles, et cetera. We need to have more munitions. We should actually be increasing the domestic manufacturing of this. I don't know if people realize that a lot of it's dangerous work to make ammunition It's dangerous work to make munitions. It's very dangerous stuff. That's why so much of it is outsourced to overseas. But this is something we've been discussing for quite some time. This was a topic of discussion during the Biden administration. Remember when we were giving weaponry to Ukraine and some people were bringing up the issue of munitions, and there was a story that came out. It was some sort of Pentagon source that was saying that, yes, you know, our supplies, our stockpile is low. This has been an issue under Biden. And look, I don't think I'm going to say something probably controversial. I don't think that necessarily this is a Trump issue or even a Biden issue. I think it's a both things issue. And I'm not doing a what about is on both sides because it is the both of their faults. Here's the problem. We have Democrats. You saw this most epically under Barack Obama that were trying to limit one of the very things that our government was structured to do, which was national security. Right. You got one job, America, one job, national security, the enumerated powers. Article 1, Section 8, national defense, that is our government's responsibility. And rendering our government incapable of carrying out that responsibility because you're spending all of our tax dollars, which is also unconstitutional, on entitlements and illegal aliens and everything else, that's a major issue. That contributes to it. Then you have these people within the right that, I get it, nobody wants forever wars. No one is making that stupid, asinine statement. No one's going out there and huffing it to, oh, yeah, I would love a forever war. Nobody's doing that. But the idea that wanting to be the biggest player on the globe as a form of security, which is something that Washington wrote about, I will have you know, George Washington himself talked about this. There's a big difference between that and then getting involved in forever wars. Do we understand this? I mean, hopefully that makes sense to some folks, because we do have a contingent on the right that doesn't agree with any of this at all. That's a big issue. I mean, that's our government's main job. So you have people that are even on the right that have been wanting us to hold everything down, they've been wanting us to slow the roll. Let's not spend this. Let's not, you're a neocon if you want to increase the number of... That's why I always pointed out that people use that word so incorrectly. You're not a neocon simply for wanting to maintain the status quo of the United States being the superpower on Earth, because thank heavens we love liberty. That makes it better for everybody. And it's true. But we have those people, and Kane, you know them. We have those people that believe that anything of that sort is neoconservatism, or that you're being a warmonger or a chicken hawk or something to that extent. Look, I'll tell you this. One of the things that Washington wrote about, and this was in his, he wrote this, it was his fifth annual message to Congress. And he wrote this, it was in Philadelphia. It was December in Philadelphia. And he wrote this to members of Congress. I wanted to read this. So, and it's, by the way, you can get it at, they have it up at Yale, law.yale.edu. Quote, there is rank due to the United States among nations, which will be withheld, if not absolutely lost, by the reputation of weakness. If we desire to avoid insult, we must be able to repel it. If we desire to secure peace, one of the most powerful instruments of our rising prosperity, it must be known that we are at all times ready for war. The documents, which will be presented to you, will show the amount and kinds of arms and military stores now in our magazines and arsenals, and yet an addition even to these supplies cannot with prudence be neglected, as it would leave nothing to the uncertainty of procuring warlike apparatus in the moment of public danger. That was Washington's fifth annual message to Congress in Philadelphia, December 3rd, 1793. So, I mean, I dare say, is Washington a neocon? I mean, there are neocons. There's definitely a behavior or a belief that describes, absolutely. But what I'm saying is that all of these people, and yes, I don't even know if I like isolationists. I don't even think that that's the correct term. Dumbass is the correct term. There are those people out there that believe that America should shrink within, and this is part of multipolarity, shrink within its own sphere, and allies are left to themselves. There is nothing. We don't have any interest outside, no exports, no imports, no nothing. There are people who really believe this. And they're trying to dictate policy within the Republican sphere. You saw some of them promoting this when they're talking about removing the dollar as the world's reserve currency. This is multipolar hilarity. And it's completely contrary to everything that our founders believed and the way that they had our government structured. So going back to this, you know, our stockpile of munitions, it is our government's responsibility to make sure that it's not low. But we got scaredy cats on the Republican side who are terrified about being cut and you can. And then we've got the people on the left, like Barack Obama, who've been gutting Department of Defense, Biden after him, but yet not to the same degree. So it's now it's become an issue that both of the major parties author. We have more on the way as we roll towards Days of These United States. The folks who help make the program possible. Who do we have?
9: Ghost bed.
13: Well, that's right, ghost bed. I love my ghost bed. I like my ghost bed because it's the most, absolutely the most comfortable mattress that has, I think, ever been made. It's just such a good mattress. You know it right out of the gate. Ghost bed is just made better. 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
2: I had to untrain myself from the things that I had learned in corporate media about thinking 85 times before I said something. I didn't have to do that. I could say whatever the I won. I can say that, and you're probably going to beep it. Maybe not.
3: I don't think.
2: But
3: so.
2: I could never say that. I could never do that in corporate media. I could never do what I did today in corporate media by saying, "Look, I'm going to tell you." I feel.
4: Wait,
2: you know,
4: whose show is this? Is it Don Lemon's or it's Bakari Sellers? He's got his watermark on. The reason I ask that is, why is Bakari Sellers like scrunched down into the lower third of the screen? Did you see it? Like his shoulders are up by his ears. He's all the way scrunched down. Why is he like that? Just sit the hell up, man. It's your damn show.
5: Because he has corporate overlords. That's why.
4: And Don Lemon's like, I don't have any corporate. I couldn't say. Because nobody watches. That's why. You can say whatever you want because it's like screaming in the ether. Nobody's watching you, dude. They don't care. Nobody cares. It's like, what's the guy? Who was the guy that Seinfeld used to go... Not Norman. That was his actual name. And he ended up being in Jurassic Park. And he was giving him the shaving can cream with the stuff to put dinosaurs in. And he's like, look, nobody Newman. Cares. Nobody cares.
5: Newman.
4: Yeah, it's like Newman. Nobody cares. I don't know. So a few things. Did you guys know that Burning Man is happening and 70,000, I'm sure this is going to end wonderfully. 70,000 attendees are descending upon a wildfire evacuation zone right now for Burning Man. I don't dislike Burning Man. You're grown people, do whatever you want, but this might not be the best decision you make this week. So we're going to talk about this and more. Stick with us.

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1: Mark James recapping the Freedom 250 Grand Prix of Washington, D.C. Alex Palou, the points leader, was the pole sitter, joined on the front row by Kyle Kirkwood. And very early on, Kirkwood would flex a muscle and work his way around Alex Palou. Couple of issues for Palou in the pit box primarily would relegate him to 20th place, three laps down, and allow Kyle Kirkwood to close to within 91 points as Kyle Kirkwood goes to victory lane in the Freedom 250 Grand Prix at Washington, D.C.
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15: I will look at everything and be like, how does this affect me? That's what's important here. Using my best Jeremy Clarkson voice. And I'm so tired of hearing women complain about motherhood. Every other human on earth that has ever raised or given birth to children has had it tough. You are no different in society or in any timeline. This victimhood complex is ruining society.
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15: Welcome back to the program. Top of the second hour here on Friday. Getting you all set up, my friends. Are you guys excited for your weekend? You're going to chill. Let me just get you set up with some of the headlines so you know what's happening. You're going to be prepared for when Monday rolls around. I know you're like, don't talk about Monday yet. So I got one something. I want to throw this headline out here, which is just a complete non sequitur. And then we're going to go to one that is not. Can I just tell the people, the Burning Man people, please do not yeet yourselves into a wildfire. I feel like this is going to end horribly. I'm saying this because I feel like we're going to have like headlines about this, like all over the weekend and next week. 70,000 people are descending upon a wildfire evacuation zone. And some of the Nevada locals are going, now is not the time for your Mad Max cosplay. So I have a friend who is a conservative. She and her husband and their family are, Southern Nevada people, y'all are a different breed. I love you. You guys do not care. You have no fear of death. And they're the people who make their costumes to go out to this stuff. You would never know this. I'm like, they pretend to be hippies in the desert for 1 week out of the year. And I think it's weird, but it's their, you know, do you. But she was like, I took time sewing this costume. I don't care about wildfires. I'm like, wait a minute. I need you to stop and evaluate what you're saying here. You're a smart person. You graduated with a degree in finance. What are you saying to me right now? There's a wildfire. That's a wildfire evacuation zone. So just please be careful. So what are we doing about Jelly Roll? Not the snack, which is delicious, by the way. I do love me a good Jelly Roll. Little sponge cake, vanilla sponge cake. Put you some strawberry jam up in that business. You roll. Oh, my gosh. I actually think I'm going to make one because I want to eat it over the weekend.
17: I know what I'm going to do.
15: But what do we do about, like, the artist known as Jelly Roll? He lost all that weight and got nasty. Make him fat again, because I feel like he was nicer. He just lost all this weight, and now he just is ranting like a jackass. Why? And I don't want to dislike him at all. He seems like, I thought he was a pretty chill dude. I was wrong, I guess. He's not a chill dude. What do you guys, what do y'all know about this dude? What do you know, Kane?
17: Here's what I know. I know that he reads off a teleprompter while getting paid to say those words on TV, right? So does he feel that way? Yeah, sure, maybe. When he came out and said, you know, conservatives shouldn't be listening to my music then.
15: Let's like not all, man, like a fire hose.
17: Well, yeah.
15: Clearly, Kane has some built up resentment. Let me just set the stage for some people, Kane, because not everybody out there may know,
17: I don't know
15: what has happened with the man. So his name is Jason Bradley DeFord, his real name. Jelly Roll. I don't know why. I guess he called him because he's fat. Can you call yourself Jelly Roll anymore if you lost all your weight? I don't care if he did it with fat shots or not. I mean, if he's healthy, he's healthy. But apparently, so he was on, he's been having some, he went on Jimmy Kimmel. And he also has been, didn't he say one of his rants at like one of his concerts or something like that? So he has gone, he went on Jimmy Kimmel to address, I guess, some of the backlash to his comments. And he made, he was hosting the show, and he went back on to address like the backlash from it, because Jimmy Kimmel was out, I guess, for vacation. So that's why Rosie O'Donnell and there's a theme here.
17: Yeah.
15: Rosie O'Donnell, Jelly Roll, a theme. So he was joking about Trump, and he said, talking about his weight loss, 300-pound weight loss. He weighed over 300 pounds. How much did he weigh total? I mean, 300, that's insane. So his joke was, this means I've lost an entire Donald Trump. And let's be honest, based on his approval ratings, it seems like most of the country wants to do the same thing. So that's what Kane's talking about with the teleprompter. But yeah, if he didn't believe it, though, he wouldn't have said that.
17: He's getting paid. He's an entertainer. He doesn't care about that stuff.
15: So now, people are now saying Jelly Roll's a traitor.
17: Look, how people feel about Jelly Roll is great. I never really paid much attention to
15: him. I can't tell you anything that he does.
17: This even happened, so it doesn't really matter to me much, but I see what was happening, and he doesn't have the intelligence.
15: I'm going to interrupt
17: capacity.
15: You to give you Lorraine's headline. This is Lorraine's headline in true Lorraine style. She says Jelly Roll lost the weight, left his wife, and supposedly fallen down the Candace rabbit hole.
17: Oh.
15: And then someone else said that he's really like a mob boss, which then would make sense why a couple seasons ago he appeared on Tulsa King in a very awkward scene. And I love Sylvester Stallone. Thou shall not smear Sly Stallone. Love the Stallones. There was an awkward scene, though. And I kind of felt like I think he was promoting an album. And he walked into Sylvester Stallone's bar on the show. And all of a sudden, it came out that Sylvester Stallone's bar, the big mob boss for Tulsa King, that he had a recording studio, just, I guess, that they had built in the back of his bar that nobody knew about. And Jelly Roll went, and I guess he had to record a track before he could go back to his brewskis. It was weird. And it felt completely just forced. But I still love Sylvester Stallone. But that makes sense why they would say he's like a mob boss. So anyway, he says this, and now everyone is going after Jelly Roll. And they said, he built his whole brand on blue collar working class, one of us, blah, blah, blah. And, you know, we gave him a pass after he met Trump. And now all I'll say is this. We had an amazing example. We have such an amazing example right now before you. Who did we just lose this week? Who did we just lose? Dolly Parton. I'm sure Dolly Parton had her politics. I might even think she kind of was moderate on some stuff, but she was never nasty. And that's the thing. The left doesn't realize that one of the reasons why they're having such a hard time right now is because they're nasty. You will never win anybody by being nasty. And I say this as one of the meanest people in all of polemics. You will never win by being nasty. And look, there's stories about me, and most of them are true. I am very mean, off camera too. I can be very mean. I'm not going to lie. I just don't have tolerance for stupidity. Nobody does, right? I just won't endure it. That's the difference. You will never win anybody by being nasty. If you're really trying to persuade people to see things your way, what do you think is going to work better? And I'm not saying go up and lie prostrate down on the ground in front of them. I'm not saying that. I'm not saying that you go and you compromise yourself, but just be nice, right? Like Patrick Swayze said in the cinematic masterpiece that is Roadhouse, which missed out on an Oscar, when he said, look, be nice until it's time to not be nice. Be nice. All you got to do is be nice. Dolly Parton was nice. Jelly Roll's being mean. Who do you think is going to, now look who's loved. Who do you think is going to be, if you compare deaths, his in the future, I'm not wishing him ill. I'm just saying, who do you think is going to be more revered compared to, in comparison? There's a reason why she's so loved and she resonated with so many people because she was nice. And you actually never knew if she was compromising what she thought. People like Barbara Walters, there's this old interview that I've seen a million times where Barbara Walters was sitting down with her and she was asking her about everything with from her hair and her boobs and all this stuff. And Dolly Parton was just like, well, I know people like to make fun of me, but, you know, I like to make fun of, you know, I'm making fun with myself. And really, the joke's on them. She was a smart lady. They said she would have been a billionaire, but she gave so much money away in charity. She was a super smart lady, and she really lived. I mean, she was nice, and she lived the life that affirmed that her niceness was authentic. There's just a difference there. And I think that he was misled into thinking that he had to read this stuff and be nasty in order to be influential or to host Jimmy Kimmel. You know, he could have hosted Jimmy Kimmel, and he could have had better writing. I think when writers default to this kind of stuff, they suck as writers. Because the joke that he made wasn't even funny. It wasn't even original. It was formulaic and predictable and cringe. It's not even good writing. So, you know, what's the point of having a writer's room if all they turn out is garbage? He should have just been himself, and it felt like he was being inauthentic. And I actually find that worse than the nastiness, is the inauthenticity. Because the nastiness, that can be easily rectified. But inauthenticity speaks to something that's deeper. You don't even know yourself. So how are you going to sit here and try to message to other people if you don't even know yourself? And so I think that's the thing that stands out. He apparently told fans that were threatening to stop listening to his music to go right ahead. He didn't have to do that. You know, it just, and it's unfortunate that he did, because now a lot of people are like, I think if he would have even said, I'm not a fan of Trump, I think people would have forgiven him, wouldn't have even cared, honestly. It's just, nobody begrudges someone's different political opinion. And you know why? Because we're not the left. We're not little mental Nazis. We don't have to goose-step everybody into one homogenous, thoughtless blob. We don't do that. We're like, oh, you think differently? Cool. I mean, I'd agree with you, but we'd both be wrong. I mean, that's my approach to it. Oh, I'd agree with you, but we'd both be wrong. This is not going to hurt anybody. You can go ahead and be wrong. It doesn't bother me if someone's wrong. I don't feel challenged if someone's wrong. If they try to debate me, that's something different. But it doesn't. I'm not threatened by a difference of opinion. But that's how the left approaches this stuff. They are. They are threatened by a difference of opinion. Because with them, at the very root of it, it's all about control. Controlling not just what you say or what you do, but how you think. And not even how you think, but how you perceive people. Immediately, like a reflexive action. They want to mentally program you. So I don't know. I feel like if he would have just said, I'm not a big fan of the man, and would have just like focused on music and then just being relatable, that would have done, he would have done so much better. Because he's also late to this party. That's the other thing. It looks cringe when you're late to the party. It looks like you were a coward and you just didn't have the balls to say what you thought this whole time. And then when you're late to the party, it doesn't even seem mean. It just seems desperate at that point. Like I said, I'm sure Dolly Parton had her views on stuff. And considering her sister, I don't know if that's anything to go by. Maybe it was a little bit left-leaning. I don't know. But she never gave me a reason to dislike her. Right? I mean, I'm not going to dislike you unless you're talking about killing babies and taking my guns and raising my taxes, and then we got problems. If we disagree on the means to the end, I'm not going to look at you as an enemy. But this is and I don't want the right to fall victim to the same inferiority complex that plagues the left, although I can see some of them are doing that already. That's the ultimate surrender. When you become like the thing that you pretend to fight, you've already just surrendered in one of the most cringe-tastic ways. We have more to come. We got headlines on the way as we roll. Our partners that bring you the program, it's the folks over at Patriot Mobile. I've used this service. I've been on my phone in some of the weirdest places in the world, like standing next to like this super old stave church in some fjord way up in the Nordic North. And I'm like, surely I won't have any connection. Oh, no, I do. I got connection. It's a double-edged sword. I love how easy it is to stay connected wherever I am around the world. But then I'm also like, I don't think there's anywhere around the world I can go to where Patriot Mobile is not going to be able to have service and have me connected. 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

0: And now, all of the news you would probably miss. It's time for Dana's Quick Five.
1: Today, in completely obvious studies, extra pounds. Actually, this should be obvious. Extra pounds are linked to lower death risk in seniors. You know why that is? Cushion. Falls. Absolutely. So that's the only, that's also, by the way, my anti-wrinkle plan is when I get older. My grandmother always said, like, when you get in your 50s, you have to pick between face or body. And I'm like, oh, face all day. Like, I'm going to eat bread and desserts and just get, you know, I'll get all fat and sassy. But they said carrying excess fat around the belly was linked to a higher risk of death, even in people whose overall body weight appeared healthy. Being underweight, higher risk of death amongst older adults. So, yeah, that's also, I'm going to have cushions in case I fall, which hopefully I won't because I'm working out. Always worked out. Also not have wrinkles because I'm going to be inflating. So all the people who are like, Jana's head, so but that is my plan, though. So, exactly. That is my own plan. Yeah, it'll be my own natural, like, filler, facelift, everything. I'm just going to get a little chubsy. That's all. You know, it's more to love. I'm not even shy about it either. I tell everybody.

0: and immediately put it in a little marmot harness, and that would be my pet. I'm not kidding you. See, if I sold out, I wouldn't tell anybody, but there would be signs. I might have a pack of marmots in a little harnesses everywhere, like balloons. Let's see. Intense Six Flags roller coaster was closed because two riders suffered brain hemorrhages. Magic Mountain's fan favorite Extreme Coaster X2 has been closed quietly after it gave two riders head injuries. And apparently there's a history of injuries here. They said two women who rode it, they both lost consciousness and ended up in surgery with similar brain hemorrhages that's typically associated with high-speed collisions. That's the magic, as Kane notes. Neurosurgeons who treated the women said the severe brain injuries required emergent neurosurgical attention. I like coasters, but I don't like it if they, like, jerk you all around everywhere. 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If it's not smooth, then I want it. 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

0: scholarships limited by race, segregated graduation ceremonies in dorms, professors labeling students as oppressors based on skin color, gender, or religion. 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Through civil rights enforcement, federal funding cuts, and growing cultural resistance to its harm in schools, workplaces, and communities. America is strongest when united, not divided. 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
1: Man, we are throwing it way back. If you're listening terrestrially with the bumper music, a little bit of Moni Love with Moni in the middle. And Kane and I were talking on break about, like, the theme parks and like what kids did during the summer. And we used to go to Six Flags back before it was $11,000 to get in. And you'd go with like a group of friends. And, you know, if there was any romance there, it was just you and somebody else standing near each other in the same vicinity. And that meant going out. I don't know. It's weird. But that, because we started talking about the headline that I had in my quick five where somebody literally, like two chicks got brain damage from a roller coaster. We never worried about that. Ever. I don't know if these were like adult chicks or like, you know, juvenile chicks. I don't know. But two ladies got their heads beat up on and they had to get surgery from the roller coaster. Wait, what did you tell me? How old is Moni Love now?
2: She's 56. She was born in 1970.
1: That's crazy. That is so crazy. So we were talking about, you know, it's Friday. We're a little chill today. And all the stuff that we used to do in the summer as teenagers. And how also teenagers today, I don't think they do this stuff. Right?
3: No.
1: Like I was showing my one of my kids one night this week, or no, it was last week. I can't remember. But we were watching some of these old school movies like, and he's older, so it's not like I'm showing him anything bad, but like Clerks and Mallrats and things like this, and you know, fast forwarding through some, you know, anything that was inappropriate. Because that is just me. But he was like, the dialogue is so much smarter. And it was. But also, Jason Lee was in it. And Jason Lee's dialogue was pretty intellectually snotty because that was his character. But anyway, it's just, long story short, I really feel like the teenagers today have been robbed. Y'all been robbed. Y'all didn't get to experience malls. Y'all didn't get to experience going to the theme parks. Y'all aren't excited about driving cars. Y'all been robbed. You don't even have MTV anymore. You're robbed. What do you guys do now? I saw this. Actually, this is way down in my show sheet. I did not mean to bring it up now. But I have this link that talks about how one out of every 10 young people will go through like an entire week without seen another person. I'm not kidding you. On an average day, this is from, hold up, it's American Time Use Survey. It's and it covers from 2005 going into 2025, so it has the pandemic restrictions. And I have this under, by the way, if you're looking, I'll drop this in Slack, but I have it under digital and youth. So it's, I have it. Apologies, Juan, because it's a little bit for, well, no, actually, it's in this. I had it in a different spot. But long story short, on an average day, 1 in 10 young adults now have no in-person contact. And it's the percentage of U.S. adults. They looked at everybody from ages 23 to 29, and they surveyed them every year to see who spent time with other people that day. Now, if you can see those watching the simulcast, there is a graph. And right at the graph, there is a shaded part. Right at 2020. And those were the pandemic restrictions. What happened there? Look at the skyrocket. Now, look, I will say, leading up to the pandemic, it was already on an increase. And that's because of digital media. That's when TikTok began to be more widely used. Social media, and then the pandemic fueled it even more. You can see the incline got super steep and it skyrocketed. And it peaked sometime, you know, within the last couple of years, and it's only declined ever so much slightly. That period, that whole section there, and that looks to be like 2020 going into 2022, I think. That was the lockdown, that was the pandemic restriction, that was, 6 feet of space. 15 days to slow the spread. No one was going to school. Everybody was doing remote learning. the buildings downtown. Nobody was in them because everybody's working from home. That's what that was. So now they say on an average day, 1 in 10 young adults now have no in-person contact. This has been building for a while. Now, there was this, I saw another study where they said 15 to 25-year-olds, this was a study that was done between 2003 and 2018. They already lost 26 minutes of day, or not, sorry, from 2003 to 2023. 15 to 25-year-olds had lost 26 minutes a day of in-person time. This was before lockdown. So social media was really amplifying or not amplifying, expediting, how do I put it? Digital loneliness. I don't know how else to digital disassociation. That might actually be a better way to put it. Digital disassociation. I know that when everything was in lockdown, one of the ways that my kids, the only way that they were actually able to see their friends and have a social life was they would couch co-op games. Because everybody could, they all had headsets. They could all be like in a game lobby together and they could, that's how they couldn't go anywhere. Everybody was at home. And then that was just right when classes were starting to kick off with remote learning. That honestly was the only way. And it wasn't even, you know, I tried to push the envelope as much as I could. And I tried to bend and break the rules, I'm not going to lie, as much as I possibly could. But there were so many people out there that were hesitant because even if they were like you and they were conservative and there were families out there that felt they were scared, like they would get cited, right? One of my friends was telling me that her daughter freaked out because they had to go. She participated in sports and she was dealing with a sports injury before lockdown happened. And they had to go to her like orthopedic doctor and everybody had the, you know, you had to stand so much apart. And my friend was like, I'm not wearing this stupid mask this entire time. It's, you know, this is ridiculous. It's hot outside. I'm not doing this because it's right when spring started kicking into gear and it was, you know, Texas, it's warm. And my friend was like, she took the mask off as they were walking into the doctor's office and her daughter was like freaking out. She was like, Mom, you can't do that because they will arrest you. And her daughter, and just, she looked at her daughter and was like, what? No. I mean, but you could get cited. But do you see what I'm saying? Like everybody had this coming at them 6 ways to Sunday. And they did cite people. We had our county commissioner while he was breaking the rules on get togethers. And I'm not going to lie. I totally did. And I don't give a rat's ass. Try to come and like enforce something like that on me. It'll be Waco part 2. Try. And we would have get-togethers, but there were people. I had a friend that had police visit her because they had to get together. This is not in my town, but in a different town. And I think it was in Denton County. And they didn't get cited, but they had to visit. And I'm like, wait, why would you send, if you're trying to restrict, you know, those kind of like physical engagements, why would you send? It doesn't make any sense. So there was a lot. There was a giant psyop. And our kids got screwed, and now they're still screwed. And as Steve notes, the lockdowns were one of the biggest culture changes in the world. Yeah, since 9/11, they absolutely were. Since 9/11, they absolutely were. I had friends that almost everyone we knew, and we tried doing this. We actually were looking at houses to rent in Florida. We were going to leave. We couldn't find a house. In Florida, I talked to a friend of mine who manages vacation properties there, and she was sold out. And she checked in. She was checking for us for every, because we were going to take us and we were going to take you guys, radio crew. We were all going to go down, and we were all just going to go to Florida. Because everybody down there was walking around. Anytime a mayor would try to lock down, DeSantis would whoop his ass. It was, you know, great. You couldn't even get property. You could not even rent a property, short or long term. You couldn't rent nothing. The hotels were booked. Everything was booked. And believe me, I tried. I even had a travel agent. We looked at everything. Because here, we were locked down. There, they weren't. And they even got criticized for it by the admin at the time. It rewired everyone. And so studies like this, going back to the study where it's, can I be real? I actually thought that would be higher. I'm surprised that it's so low. Isn't that horrible? I'm actually surprised that it's that low. Now, you can also add, there's something else that is kind of like a wild card factor in this. Modern technology has made it very easy to connect with people. And it also gives people the excuse to not go and have like those physical engagements because they're like, well, we, you know, technically this is socialization, but it's not. It's different. It's different. It's affected. It's not you. Modern technology cannot replace a lot of these corner, these touchstone moments in your life, especially young people that are growing up and they're learning how to engage and operate, you know, in social groups with the opposite sex so that they can start dating, and they miss out on these formative periods and these formative engagements that seem like everyday interactions to you, but they're actually character building and they are helping to build emotional IQ and all of that. And missing out on that for as long as that generation has. So you're connected online, but strangers in real life. I'm also curious how much of this is male versus female too. Because one of the things that I have noted is that, and my friends have all of my friends that have girls, I'm a boy mom, all my friends that have girls have confirmed this with me. They're like, yeah, it's weird because we feel like the girls bounced back faster than the boys. Now, I don't know if that's just because girls are just wired differently. You know, I think that girls are more sociable by and large. I don't know if that's the way it is. I don't know. But all of this has rewired people. I think this is why you're going to see the birth rate plummet even more. The marriage rate's going to plummet because nobody knows. Nope. A lot of people lost out on those formative day-to-day engagements that help build that, how to operate with that and that emotional IQ. And now we're seeing the consequences of it. I don't know how you fix that at this point. I really don't. I wish I had an answer, and I don't. All I know is what I've seen. I don't even know how you fix it at this point. It's not like you can take away the digital component. It's here already. You can't close that Pandora's box. I look at these lawsuits like the Meta lawsuit. Can I be real? I think that's stupid. You know why I think that's stupid? Because that's the gun control logic. Let's blame the manufacturer. Let's blame the social media company. Who bought those kids $1,000 phones? All these kids that are on Facebook and on these social media platforms, who's buying them the digital devices to do this? Parents are. Parents are. But Dana, you might say, you know, maybe they need it for school, or maybe, you know, they're driving now and we need, you know, whatever. Okay, are you not the parents still? Are you not responsible for what happens in your home? Are you not responsible for how often your kids are online and how often they connect? Because anything other than no is unacceptable. Or anything other than yes, rather, is unacceptable. You are responsible. We can't outsource this stuff to the government. That's a big government solution. We have more on the way. We got Florida Man coming up as we move. The folks who help make the program possible. It is our, who do we have here? Because I totally lost this thing. Oh, burn. All right. So I tell you guys this all the time. I have no problem using lethal force to protect myself or my loved one. No problem. I'll do it all day long. I don't care. But I also understand, too, that maybe you're a college kid and that you're living on your own. You're not yet 21, so you can't carry a gun. But you want to still make sure that you're protected when you're walking to class or you're walking to your car or whatever it is. And this is where a Byrna comes in. It's the Byrna CL, which stands for compact launcher. And it's about the size of an iPhone. It shoots chemical irritant projectiles that can deter threats from up to 60 feet away. If you compare this to average tasers or stun guns, you got maybe one or two shots in that, one or two rounds. With the Byrna CL, you have a 15-round shot capacity per cartridge. So that's pretty significant. 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

0: It's his life mission to make bad decisions. It's time for Florida Man.
1: All right, I can't believe we're already at Florida Man. This is wild. Okay, so... Oh, man. A Florida Steak and Shake car hop exposed himself to a fast food patron, to one of the customers. Just say customer. You don't need to say fast food patron. Stop it. Smoking gun. A Florida restaurant worker was arrested because he showed up as Frank and Beans, man. He walked to a woman's vehicle while serving her with his stuff out. His Frank was out. Let's put it like that. His name, what a name. Hold up. Artavian Cromitty. Cromitty? How do you say that? Cromitty? I don't care. He's 25. He was working at Steak and Shake, and he made an made the off-menu delivery, as it's called. And it's on video because of the CCTV footage. Disgusting. He was booked into county jail on a misdemeanor. He posted a $1,000 bond, and he has to stay away from the Steak and Shake. Oh, by the way, go ahead and kill him because, sorry, I mean, you know, go ahead and have the trial and then find him guilty and then capital punishment for all predators, because his rap sheet includes convictions for prowling, child abuse, all kinds of stuff. He was in illegal possession of a firearm, even in spite of the prowling and the child abuse and all of this stuff. So, you guys know I believe in capital punishment for predators. So, sure, I feel like, you know, someone like this, try them. Are you a predator? If you're guilty of being a totally gross, perverted predator, you should be put to death. That's my view. All right, moving on. I mean, because it does save money for taxpayers. I'll help. A Florida man led deputies on a manhunt through the swamp for hours. That is desperate, because whose house is that?
2: It's a gator's house,
1: y'all. A man involved in a hit-and-run crash was arrested after a manhunt through miles of swamp. Okay, here's another name. Lykinson Decaeus, 39, fled the scene of a hit-and-run crash, running through swamp, as much as you can run through swamp water. Like, some parts of it were waist-deep. I'm telling you, that's where gators are. It took him 2 hours, but deputies caught him. So he was charged with failure to remain at the scene of a crash, having a mother who gave him a horrible name, leaving the scene of a crash involving property damage, fleeing with disregard of safety, and obstructing without violence. Lykinson doesn't like none of that. Stick with us. We got a lot more on the way. Third hour.

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3: There's one race left in the regular season before the NASCAR chase starts. We'll talk about the cut line next. 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
4: 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All Dirt Roads lead to Charlotte as the World of Outlaw Sprint Cars, Late Models, and Super Dirt Car Big Block Modifieds collide. Be there!
3: There are only a handful of drivers vying for the final three spots in the NASCAR chase for this season. The main storyline, though, is Shane Van Gisbergen is holding on to the 16th place, while Ryan Preece is 31 points out going into the final race at Daytona. Here's what Preece had to say about how he's going to approach the cut line from behind.
5: Personally, I think no matter what, when we go to Daytona, like, we're on offense. I would much rather be, you know, in Chris's position or somebody who's 60 points above going into Daytona, because it's really going to take a Hail Mary or a massive grand slam for somebody to go out and knock you out of the playoffs at that point. But they're going to be going into that race with the mindset of, hey, we need to finish and not put ourselves in jeopardy, which you give up stage points. And next thing you know, by the end of stage two, you're like, if the person goes out and, you know, does what we've done in the past of getting a lot of stage points, you know, puts them in a oh boy mode. So we came in with the mindset of trying to go for it all.
3: It's going to be fun to watch at Daytona. The three drivers not clinched into the chase, but inside the top 16 in standings are Bubba Wallace, Austin Cindric, and Shane Van Gisbergen. Bubba Wallace is 75 good to the cut line. He was a mere 2 points away from clinching a spot at New Hampshire. He's going to need something to go seriously wrong to not make the chase. On the outside, Ryan Preece, as we've documented, is 31 points behind, and Brad Keselowski is 66 points behind. He'll have to have a big weekend in Daytona. For PRN's Garage Pass, this is Andrew Curlin.
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1: I will look at everything and be like, how does this affect me? That's what's important here. Using my best Jeremy Clarkson voice. And I'm so tired of hearing women complain about motherhood. Every other human on earth that has ever raised or given birth to children has had it tough. You are no different in society or in any timeline. This victimhood complex is ruining society.
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1: Welcome back to the program, ladies and gentlemen. Dana Lash with you, and we are here at the top of this third hour, getting y'all set up for your weekend. Now, as we do this, we got to watch some of what's happening with the left. Now, we're talking about the Democrats that are coming out talking all about Hassan Piker, who I almost literally just verbally typoed as Hussein. I cannot believe I almost, you know, my brain was like saying Hassan and my mouth almost said Hussein. Just a couple vowels off. Anyway, so this, he's included in like the most, Rolling Stone has him as one of the most influential, what do they call him? Content creators or influencers? What the, full stop for a minute. Guys, hold up. What the hell's a content creator? If you're writing anything online, that's content, right? You're posting a meme, that's content. What is this whole, I'm a content creator? What is that? Am I being too picky about, like, the, no?
3: These terms get thrown around and you're like, why? They're heavier than they need to be, these terms.
1: Just a I can't say what I want to say, a fecal poster, just put that way. Anyway, he's considered one of the most influential. And the article gets into, as I was unfortunately reading it, because I had to. Can I just tell you how much I hate Rolling Stone magazine? And I don't say this as, please do not make this all about you. I am not saying this as a pejorative to every boomer. Note whenever I say boomer, I'm literally specifically meaning progressive ones. I've never met a conservative boomer that wasn't like, that embodied that as a negative way. Like I'm a Gen Xer, you're boom, whatever. But when I say boomer, I'm meaning like that's all the lefties, because all of the horrible, horrible boomer policies were from leftists. And I think the boomers get smeared for it, which is unfair. Now, that being said, I think those are the progressive boomers are the only people who run that magazine. These are all musically illiterate fools who only know corporate pop. And they write these horrible lists. And they have him on here, probably because one of their grandkids told them, one of their grandkids in Antifa told them. And now they have Hassan. So, but I thought he was just a streamer. He's just a nobody streamer. That's what Democrats have been saying this entire time. He's just a streamer, guys. He's really, you know, he's a nobody. That's how they put it. But he's not, though. As you guys know, he's super. I mean, he's been. That's why they have him. That's why they have him at all of these fundraisers. He's at every fundraiser for so many of the. He was at what? I think it was 16. I was counting. For Abdul al-Sayed? Well, it was over a dozen. I know that much. It was over a dozen. So now John Ossoff is trying to, because he desperately is trying to claim, they're all trying to claim the mantle of moderate, but not moderate. Like they want to look moderate to the public, but they're not actually going to moderate their positions. So he weighed in. As I told you, there were only a handful of Democrats that actually called this out. Because Piker was the guy who said America deserved 9/11. So there's only a handful of them that called this out. And only three of them used Piker's name. Ossoff is the latest. He was facing criticism from his state over votes to block arms sales to Israel. And he joined a chorus of Democrats that criticized Piker. So now the woke Reich is going after him as well. Sidebar. The arms sales to Israel, they buy with their own money. It's not a handout like it is with other countries. They buy their own money. By the way, they're only allowed to buy weapons from the United States of America. You know that whatever $3 billion that everybody makes that raises a fit about us giving in quote-unquote aid to Israel, you realize that we make that back in spades because they're only allowed to buy out. That's literally the agreement. That is law. They're only, for that agreement to be in effect, they're only allowed only allowed to buy weapons from us, and our tech agreement means they cannot offer any weaponry that they develop to any other country. I don't know if you guys knew that or not. I mean, we're going to get a laser cannon. I'm not kidding you. Laser cannon. I mean, it's one of the reasons why Abrams tanks now are back on the field, because they were, along with the drivers, getting blown up. And now there's a way to, how do I put it, neutralize any other weaponry that would try to smite them off the field. So this Ossoff is now trying to walk some of this back. Because Piker said just a couple of days ago, quote, if Jews in America keep putting this idea out there that they are slightly invested in Israel, eventually someone's going to come around and take action, end quote. By the way, wasn't that like a Charles Lindbergh quote as well? I think he had said something like that back in the day. I can't remember. Look that up. Google that. You know, he was kind of the same mindset there. So, and he said, not against the state of Israel, mind you, but American Jews. So if you take interest in an ally overseas, then you deserve what happens to you, is what he's saying. So Ossoff's spokesperson told the Atlanta Journal-Constitution yesterday that, quote, oh, so he didn't have the balls to name Piker. He said he unreservedly rejects reckless and dangerous rhetoric against the Jewish community or any community. American Jews and all Americans must have the freedom and security to speak out and petition their government without fear of reprisal. Hmm. So Ossoff would love to run for president someday. That's what he would love to do. He wants to be the moderate from the South that John Edwards couldn't be because he couldn't keep it in his pants. So the Democrats have been desperate to get this, a Southern candidate that seems moderate to run, because they feel, they know that that is actually what's going to work to be competitive going into any kind of election. They know that that's what's going to be required, but they haven't had anybody since Edwards, because Edwards was, well, we all know what happened there. But he didn't say his name because they're scared to say his name. They act like he's Voldemort. So they're not actually, if you're not saying his name, I mean, he was such a big fundraiser for so many of you. If you're not saying his name, then it doesn't count. Then you haven't pushed back from him at all. You haven't done anything at all. If you haven't said his name, you haven't done anything. So I don't know. I'm not buying it. Are you buying it? Y'all buying it? Kane, do you buy it?
4: Nope.
1: Mm-mm. Oh, apparently they have a fun name in the chat. Hamas, Diddy, Bin Laden, Epstein, Dog, Shocker, Piker. Oh, boy.
4: That's an accurate one.
1: Lorraine will never be in charge of naming legislation because it would be 5,000 words long. I love it, though. Oh, yeah, we got this. Steve reminds me. This is, I'm sorry, this is cut 11,012, correct? 11,012? Yes. This was Abdul al-Sayed, by the way. Flashback, Abdul al-Sayed on Piker. Listen.
5: Like, you know, at the end of the day, people play this game with us all the time, right? I'm sure you've gotten it, Summer. I got it. It's like, well, here's this one thing that Hassan said. Do you now condemn him and everything he stands for? And I'm like, in what world does the world work this way? Like, in what world would you condemn somebody for something that they've said if you're serious about the project of actually persuading somebody?
1: So he's saying, in what world would you condemn somebody for something that they've said? Easily, I condemn you for the things you say. I condemn this guy. I condemn him. By the way, you want to hear something? I condemn this. This is cut 11. He's trying to flex on this. And I notice he's campaigning before I go to my next cut. Notice, if you're watching the simulcast, he is in the vehicle with who? Hassan Piker. Going to another campaign event. Because they went through, they got in the Sprinter van and went through a handful of campaign events in one day. And there's Hassan Piker wearing his socialists. It says socialists hat. Yeah. So, fascinating stuff. Now, this is cut 11. So this was, now let me set this up real quick. Abdul al-Sayed was at a campaign event, and he was talking about banning vodka. But listen to how he tried to flex here real quick. This is cut 11.
6: The gentleman in the front, clearly Arab. I bought my Gatorade Zero. I go to pay for it. And he's like, hey, you Muslim? I'm like, you know I'm Muslim. And he's like, well, your beard's a little bit short. I was like, oh, okay, well, I forgot something. I go back to the back, I pick up a fifth of vodka, and I bring it to the front. And he's like, you can't buy that. I was like, Habibi, you can't sell it. For too long, a lot of folks have come into these communities
1: you can't sell it.
6: And thought of these communities as places where they can sell products that either should not be sold at the level that it's sold, or
1: and by the way,
6: that they would never consume
1: that means
6: themselves.
1: My love
6: take money
1: my beloved,
6: out of the community
1: Habibi.
6: And feel like there's
1: so
6: no responsibility.
1: So he's saying, oh, my beloved, you can't sell it. That's what he's saying. By the way, genital mutilation of minors is okay, but selling vodka is no. Like, actually, genitally, like, mutilating the genitals of children as a gender-affirming, whatever that means, thing, that's okay. But not vodka. I mean, if there's one thing that they're consistent on, it's inconsistency. They're very consistent about the inconsistency. So aside from that major inconsistency, aside from that,
4: the consistent inconsistency.
1: Yeah, that's right. It is kind of the consistent inconsistency. Then I don't know what they'd have.
4: They have nothing.
1: They don't have nothing. I don't know what they would have. That's it. Now, we have more in store. We got headlines coming up. And as we move, the folks who bring you the program, it is our friends at Chapter. Look, Chapter exists to cut through the confusion of Medicare. I hate to tell you this, but Medicare is confusing on purpose. It's confusing on purpose because this is how, I mean, honestly, I hate saying this, but this is how they make their money. I mean, they get people in these plans that don't provide the coverage that they need, but these people are then overpaying for these plans. That's the problem. Chapter exists to cut through all of this confusion. I've had family members that, since I've been talking about Chapter, that have reached out and worked with Chapter. And they don't just sell them on like one or two companies. They are the only ones that literally walk you through every Medicare plan across the nation to find out what actually fits your doctors and prescriptions and your budget. 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
1: And now, all of the news you would probably miss. It's time for Dana's Quick Five.
2: Okay, so here's a little concern about the bots, guys, and the AI bots. A swarm of 700 of them went rogue in a hacking attack. Hundreds of agents targeted a tech company and tried to cover their tracks, according to researchers. 700 open AI bots. They conspired in a cyber attack last month. They said it was a warning shot to the world. Ooh. Okay, why? Why do we not have a bot farm, Kame?
3: Right.
2: I would like to have a bot farm.
3: I'd like a regular farm and a bot
2: farm. Yeah, I would like to have a regular farm and a bot farm. For over 100 years, travelers have checked into U.S. motel rooms and found the Gideon Bible. Are they taking the Gideon Bible out of hotel rooms?
3: No, I think they're doing. Are they doing now? I thought a story on like newer Gideon Bible, like a 250th, like.
2: Oh, great.
3: Gideon Bible.
2: I mean, it's so American. It's such an American thing. I love like when Europeans come and they're like, there actually is a Bible in the. It sounds so great. But began with Gideon's International, evangelical business and professional men founded in 1899. And then they decided to get very ambitious and put a Bible in all hotel rooms. And they've distributed over 2.5 billion. That's so awesome. I love that they do that. I love that they do that. Good on the Gideons. A Delta flight from LA to Boston landed in Detroit and the captain got sick. He goes, I'm the one who is ill. That's so, what, do you have a co-pilot though, right? You have a captain, a co-captain. What? But he said he needed to go to the hospital. So it was very serious. There were 147 customers on board. It was diverted. They made an emergency landing at Detroit. And the captain was taken off the plane the second it landed. So it was a very serious issue. Another crew boarded the plane and they resumed their flight to Boston. And the captain said over the speaker system, he said, this is the captain. I'm the one who is ill. I'm going to taxi the jet to the gate and then I got to go to the hospital. And they took him right out. So, yeah, they said in airliners, if you're not flying, you're the one doing the talking. Because then the first officer can just focus on flying. So, yeah, that's why he was the one who was communicating. They did it by the book. So good for them. You want your pilot. By the way, we are short on pilots. So we want all of our pilots to stay healthy. And apparently it was a real quick down and went back up. So it was really so good on them for handling that. Let's see. A triathlon coach training for the Ironman fights off an alligator attack during a practice swim. Guys, there are pools. There's why we have pools. He said his instinct came in and he started fighting a 4 to 5 foot alligator that attacked him during an Ironman practice swim. Jonathan Bruni, a 31-year-old coach, brought several of his athletes to Augusta, Georgia, ahead of the Ironman that's coming up next month. And he goes, the plan was for a race rehearsal and it was in the Savannah River and then boom, gators, and they fought it and he lived to tell. He has a big bandage on his arm and he goes, I would never put my athletes in danger. He goes, I knew that there might be a small chance, but he's like, apparently he's never had that. He swam there before and he's never had that issue. So now he goes, out of nowhere, it hit me. And one of them spotted.

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1: Welcome back to the program. Little Love and Rockets going through there. Dana Lash with you. And kudos to Juan. We had a little bit of a glitch with our hyperdeck, and Juan grew four arms and fixed it all. I don't even know what he did over there. He just, like, you know, the Charlie Brown kids when they do the Christmas tree, he did that. And it started working again. So great work. Welcome back. We are finishing out this hour for you, getting you set up. I got a question. Did you guys see the list that POTUS put out of his own personal presidential rankings on True Social? What did you say? Kane goes, yes. Why'd you say it like that, Kane?
2: Because I loved it.
1: Wait, what? What?
2: Yeah, I loved it.
1: No, no, it's horrible. It's horrible. It is the, I'm like, POTUS, what are you doing?
2: No, I mean, the fact that he put himself at the top. And
1: well, I thought that was hysterical.
2: Yeah.
1: So he put, I mean, I honestly, I would not have any respect for Trump if he did not put himself at the top of the list. If you're president of the United States and you're making a list of greatest presidents and you don't put yourself at the top of the list, you're a moron.
2: I agree.
1: And I think you should be impeached if you don't put yourself at the top.
2: You're right. There are inconsistencies in there. I'll admit that.
1: Inconsistencies?
2: Wrongs?
1: Okay. Take a deep breath.
2: Yeah, I don't agree with a few of them is basically what I mean.
1: No, in his defense, he's not a crazy political animal like all of us are. And you are because you're watching me right now. Don't act like you're not. So he has great, not near great, average, below average, and failures. I could not be angrier with this list. I don't even know. Okay, so he has himself at the top, the greatest, right? He's the greatest. Underneath him, he's got great. And it's Lincoln, Washington, FDR, Wilson, Jefferson, who I'm not a, no, and then Jackson, modern founder of the Democrat Party. You have one of the worst, two of the worst presidents in God's green earth, FDR and Wilson, literally at the top under you. Whiskey Tango Foxtrot. Near great, Teddy Roosevelt, Grover Cleveland, John Adams is near great, FDR. This, I feel like I'm reading the Rolling Stones list of best bands. It feels just like that. Like I am reading the Rolling Stone list of best bands. He's got John Adams after FDR and Wilson. I can't even talk.
2: Dogs in the neighborhood.
1: Oh my.
2: Are going crazy right now.
1: James Polk. I'm sorry. I'm probably distorting. You guys know I don't get really wound up, but this is winding me up. Okay. It gets worse. Under those near great ones, he's got the average ones. And you've got, oh, and by the way, the thing, the whole thing morphs and then his picture moves ahead of everybody else's. It's actually hysterical. Right. It is one of the funniest things I think I've, it is very funny. So under that, he's got, let me pull this up because I just buried this. You have the great, the near great, the average. The average, he's got Clinton, John Quincy Adams, James Monroe, Hayes, Madison, Van Buren, Taft, McKinley is average. McKinley, one of the most corrupt to ever hold the office. And he's got him as average. Hoover, below average. Tyler, and this is what really, Calvin Coolidge. Calvin Coolidge was the best president after Washington. They called him Silent Cal. He wasn't charismatic. He was a butt kicker. When he said something, everybody listened. Calvin Coolidge is under below average. Fillmore, followed by Taylor, Buchanan, James Buchanan, Pierce. Failures, Biden, Obama, Grant? Harding, I'll give him that. Harding was super bad. Carter, okay, there you go. Yeah. FDR needs to be down in the failures. Hoover needs to be down in the failures. Let's see, McKinley needs to be down in the failures. Oh my gosh. POTUS, what are you doing? That hurt me. It hurt my heart.
2: He needs to flip-flop FDR and Calvin Coolidge, actually.
1: Yeah, he absolutely does. He needs to flip-flop them completely. His heart's my heart. I don't even know. It's like when you watch your kids playing sports and you realize your son can't catch. That's the same feeling that I have right now watching this list. And Lorraine noted, where is Reagan? Reagan is not even on this list. The Bushes aren't on this list. HW should be at the very bottom on that list, right by Carter.
2: Under the failures.
1: Oh my gosh. Eisenhower? Where is Eisenhower? Oh my gosh. Truman!
2: I fear we're taking meme quality content and trying to make it historically accurate.
1: No. You know how I am with my lists.
2: I know.
1: Oh my gosh.
2: But look,
1: I can't.
2: I think that the FDR thing was because he...
1: Is he rage baiting us?
2: I think, well, that may be part of it. I have no idea. But I think he looks at himself as like the financial president, right? And I think in history, he looks at these social programs that came out of, which by the way, we don't agree with, that came out of the Great Depression that apparently, quote unquote, saved America. He looks at himself that way, as someone saving America financially. So I think that's
1: FDR
2: why.
1: Did not save America financially.
2: FDR
1: took America, tied our hands up, bent us over a barrel.
2: Yes.
1: And then had a deliverance scene with America. That's what FDR did.
2: Not disagreeing with you at all.
1: That's FDR's economic plan.
2: That's not how he has historically been recorded, right? That's how it is. That's just
1: which is wrong. And it's evidence of brainwashing. One of the first things I did when I homeschooled my kids. Yeah. Well, no, Coolidge isn't missing, guys. The chat, Calvin Coolidge is all the way at the bottom. He's at the bottom. If you put Coolidge at the bottom, you don't know Coolidge. Oh my gosh.
2: That should be in a
1: I'm gonna need to get a fan on me right now. It's getting warmer in here. Oh.
2: But yeah, this was mostly trolling, but Trump just essentially having hubris here while trolling. This is what it is.
1: It's all the other ones. It's like those are the FDR. And FDR and Hoover and McKinley and Coolidge and no Reagan and no Eisenhower are the ones that are really burning, that are really, really, really churning my butter right now. It's burning my biscuits. I can't handle that. I've got some a little bit pupset. A smidge. Okay. Can I tell you guys the craziest story? I want to end it on this note. Let me find the story. Give me a second because it's worth it. Okay. I have been following this lady's story for forever. I've talked only about it one time on air. So how do we start? This lady got herself adopted several times and then the adoptive families are like, something's off. And why did they say something's off? Because she's literally almost 40 years old.
2: What?
1: Her name is Amanda Maria Souza de Oliveira of Santa Catarina, Brazil. And she was convicted of fraud and manufacturing. Finally convicted. They finally took her to court. She had manufactured a false identity and for 15 years, she pretended to be a child. She used a high-pitched voice and told people she fled from abuse and was given hormones forcefully to make her appear older. The last family that had her was dragged in the press because they just left her. They like packed up all of their stuff and left. and they left her behind. And so she went to another family and was complaining I was abandoned. And then they were trying to drag this other family. And the other family was like, y'all don't even know. Turns out the family was right. She is literally like, she's like 38, 39 years old. And she's been scamming these families for years. And the Washington Post wrote about it. They go, well, that's the way she found to survive. What? What in the world? This is the craziest story. So and this has been ongoing for several years. The last family that took her in, they had her for 14 months, and then they discovered something was not right. Because she was telling them, like, she was very young. And she finally said, well, I didn't mean to hurt anybody. Of course, I deceived people. And of course, no, you cannot legally. Can you legally adopt a 40-year-old? I think you can legally adopt anybody, but that does not make them a dependent.
2: Right.
1: Yeah. The story is insane. Do you remember, Kane? I think you all out there in Radio Land remember. I had a headline about this like a year ago. About this woman, because the family was getting dragged. They were getting just trashed all online for this. And they finally came out with it. I think it was on Instagram they came out with it. And they said let me pull this up. They said that she was faking it and wasn't who she said she was. But they didn't really, I guess it's because they were going through court, so they didn't really say a whole heck of a lot. But they finally got a judgment on her and she's guilty. And her lawyers were like, well, this is just how she survived. She created a false identity, a false age. She was telling different families that she was a lot younger than she was. This is one of the craziest stories I've ever heard. So she got sentenced to 1 year, 6 months, and 10 days in prison, along with 4 months and 18 days of detention. I don't know how that's different, but that's how Brazil does it. But yeah, she pretended to, you know, she was telling people, she told the family she was 12. She told, and that she had been forcefully given hormones, and that's why she looked a lot older. But she was saying that she was 12, and she would use a voice like this to talk. She did all of that, but she finally got caught. But she said she was an abused 12-year-old. Would you know? I think I would know. Can I just say, how dumb are these families? Yeah. How stupid are you? Like, this woman's already in perimenopause, and she's telling them that she's 12. It was a menstrual cycle thing. That's how they ended up catching her. There was, like, an accident or something, and, yeah, that's how it ended up. Oh, my gosh, I can't even handle it. But, yeah, they said that they paid everything for her. They put her on their insurance somehow. That's insane. Why didn't she get insurance fraud? Well, it was in Brazil. I don't know if they have that as a, you know, a charge. We have more on the way. We got Florida Man coming up that you don't want to miss. 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
1: So Treasury Secretary Scott Bessent just slapped Elizabeth Warren verbally in a beautiful fashion, although she's going to have to get a dictionary just like to get through the first thing. He goes, in her latest stylistic letter to me, Sen Warren made it clear that she knows even less about foreign exchange markets than she does about banking. He's calling her shallow and stupid, basically. And he goes, what's equally shocking, but not surprising, not a single member of the media mob has a rudimentary enough level of financial market literacy to spot her remedial error. And then he gives her a lesson. I mean, I wasn't even the target of that. And I still felt the aftershocks of that slap. That was very great. Not just shallow, but someone who is like full of themselves and shallow. Like they exalt themselves in their stupidity is really, I think, the best way to put it. And he's right. And it's not just members of Congress. I mean, I think it's honestly the entirety of the left, maybe, perhaps, I think, has a difficulty with math.
2: He calls out the media nicely there, mm-hmm. too. I mean,
1: oh, and by the way, keep staying away from that lettuce, y'all. Apparently, the U.S. authorities have widened their probe into the cyclosoriasis outbreak tied to iceberg lettuce because after they detected the defecation, so it's 20 states now. I haven't had lettuce in forever. I'm not even eating cilantro, which I love. And I don't understand you people who say it tastes like soap. I don't get you. But I'm terrified. Like, and it's too hot to get really good tomatoes out of my own garden right now, and everything's fried. We only just got rain for the first time in like 2 months yesterday. I don't know what to do. So watch out for the lettuce over the weekend, everybody. All right. In the meantime, a little early, but today's right. Stupidity.
2: Well, it's Kamala Harris. And luckily we have a little time because it takes a little time to display the stupidity.
1: She can't just say a sentence.
2: This is a video, which, by the way, I think there's like 15 or 20 cuts in this video. She couldn't even get through this 45 seconds without there being like 15 different edits. So word salad was probably cut out of this. But listen to what she says. And if you notice the phrase she's using, maybe it's a little plagiarism, but it's the left. Listen to this.
3: By the way, he votes by mail from Mar-a-Lago, but he doesn't want you to vote by mail. Hey, everybody.
2: Cut three, this week,
3: the United States Supreme Court backed up the president's agenda. He's trying to make it more difficult for you to vote by mail. By the way, he votes by mail from Mar-a-Lago, but he doesn't want you to vote by mail because he knows you're paying attention. Context is so important. Yeah. Gas prices are up. Food prices are up.
2: Still
3: he got us
2: Biden.
3: In a war that the American people don't want. And he is worried he is going to
1: Where's
3: lose
1: Where's she at that there are rhetorics behind her?
3: No, we are too. 2 months away from the midterms.
2: Listen to what she says.
3: Get out and vote. Let's get everyone out to vote. They are cheating. They are trying to cheat.
2: Listen
3: and
2: to
3: we have got to turn out in big numbers and be too big to rig.
2: Oh,
3: I'll see you out there.
2: Who had that phrase first?
1: Yeah, she
2: too
1: stole it from
2: rig.
1: Trump.
2: I don't think she has an original thought.
1: Yeah.
2: And she certainly can't essentially put together something cohesive without
1: no,
2: edits.
1: No, she can't.
2: So there you go, kids.
1: Can't. Folks, that does it for us this week. I hope you have a great weekend. Stay cool, stay dry, stay frosty. And we'll be back together with you on Monday. God bless.
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9: There's one race left in the regular season before the NASCAR chase starts. We'll talk about the cut line next. 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
10: 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All Dirt Roads lead to Charlotte as the World of Outlaw Sprint Cars, Late Models, and Super Dirt Car Big Block Modifieds collide. Be there!
9: There are only a handful of drivers vying for the final three spots in the NASCAR chase for this season. The main storyline, though, is Shane Van Gisbergen is holding on to the 16th place, while Ryan Preece is 31 points out going into the final race at Daytona. Here's what Preece had to say about how he's going to approach the cut line from behind.
11: Personally, I think no matter what, when we go to Daytona, like, we're on offense. I honestly, I would much rather be, you know, in Chris's position or somebody who's 60 points above going into Daytona, because it's really going to take a Hail Mary or a massive grand slam for somebody to go out and knock you out of the playoffs at that point. But they're going to be going into that race with the mindset of, hey, we need to finish and not put ourselves in jeopardy, which you give up stage points. And next thing you know, by the end of stage two, you're like, if the person goes out and, you know, does what we've done in the past of getting a lot of stage points, you know, puts them in a oh boy mode. So we came in with the mindset of trying to go for it all.
9: It's going to be fun to watch at Daytona. The three drivers not clinched into the chase, but inside the top 16 in standings are Bubba Wallace, Austin Cindric, and Shane Van Gisbergen. Bubba Wallace is 75 good to the cut line. He was a mere 2 points away from clinching a spot at New Hampshire. He's going to need something to go seriously wrong to not make the chase. On the outside, Ryan Preece, as we've documented, is 31 points behind, and Brad Keselowski is 66 points behind. He'll have to have a big weekend in Daytona. For PRN's Garage Pass, this is Andrew Curlin.
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13: 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The Boston Red Sox are back in action tonight as the Red Sox play in New York against the Yankees. Boston, 13 games above 500, will start Patrick Sandoval, who's 1-2. Cam Schlittler will start for the Yankees. He's 11-6. The NASCAR Cup Series back in action tomorrow night at Daytona for the Coke Zero Sugar 400. The New England Patriots dropped their preseason finale last night in Cleveland as they fell to the Browns 37-13. The Patriots wrap up the preseason with a 1-1-1 record. New England will now turn its attention to the regular season, where they're set to play at the Seattle Seahawks on Wednesday, September 9th. 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
27: Bob Bardas, attorney, broadcaster, searching for a way to tap into the hidden strength of the music that all humans have. Then, an accidental overdose of frequency modulation alters his body chemistry and triggers an alter ego, Bardicus. And now, when Bob Bardas grows angry or outraged, a startling metamorphosis occurs.
28: Don't make me angry. You wouldn't like me when I'm angry.
27: The alter ego Bardicus is driven by rage and a desire to play metal music, and he must let the world hear the music until he can find a way to control the raging spirit that dwells within him.
29: How are we doing out there, Metal Nation? It's Bardicus. It's time for a show. You are not getting a live show, but you are getting a new show. It is Thursday, August 27th, 2026. James Klein and myself are headed to Mansfield, Massachusetts to see Orgy, the Mongolian band The Who, Marilyn Manson, and Rob Zombie. And then Friday, the 28th, headed to Hampton so I can see three bands. Return to Dust is the opening act, followed by Theory of a Dead Man and Seven Dust. So you're getting a new show, but it's not live. As such, there will not be a Counselors of Concert report this week for you, but we will have all seven of those bands to recap for you next week, as well as any other shows I might take in or Mr. Klein might take in. He also has some shows to recap. I believe he saw Collective Soul this past week. So let's do a show today focusing entirely on the bands that are keeping us out of the studio, but the WSMN hosts that are attending. So please welcome to the stage of your mind. It is Orgy into the Mongolian band The Who, into Marilyn Manson, into Rob Zombie. I am Barticus. It's WSMN.

That is the Mongolian band The Who with their song This Is Mongol. The Horseman by The Who right before that. You are in the middle of a concentration concert set list. Mr. Klein and myself headed to see Marilyn Manson, Rob Zombie, the Mongolian band The Who, and Orgy on Thursday and Friday. Theory of a Dead Man with Return to Dust as the opening act, and headlining is Seven Dust. Give you a little bit off Marilyn Manson, but no, I'm not going traditional Manson for this showcasing set list. I am focusing on his first and second album that was released this year and 2 years ago, The One Assassination Under God, Chapter 1 and Chapter 2. This is Exit Wound by Marilyn Manson. I am Barticus. You listen to WSMN.

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We are in the middle of a song title set list as we are attending the concert to see Marilyn Manson and Rob Zombie. We'd give you a sample of what we're hearing right here on the airways for WSMN. It's time for more Marilyn Manson off his latest albums, One Assassination Under God, Chapter 1 and 2.

That's going to do it for the Marilyn Manson set. Now I'll give you a Rob Zombie set as we're attending the concert tonight. 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

The demons hate you. 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

0: 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Well, then we'll get you ready for Seven Dust and Theory of a Dead Man.
1: Why don't you ask me what it feels like to be a freak?

That is the band Return to Dust with their song Sweet Escape. They are the opening act for the double headliner show at Hampton of Theory of a Dead Man and Seven Dust. So we'll give you a couple of more songs from Return to Dust and then get you ready for the headliners. You're listening to Bardicus on WSMN. And we'll give you a full concert recap of all these bands next week on the Counselors of Concert Report at 6 o'clock on Thursday with James Klein and myself. I am Bardicus.

That is the band Return to Dust. They are opening for Seven Dust, along with this band, Theory of a Dead Man. We'll give you a little set list from them. It's Bardicus. It's WSMN.

There's your sample set list for Theory of a Dead Man. Doing two nights at Hampton, I will be at one of them. The dual headliner, Theory of a Dead Man, and then this band, Seven Dust. And that'll take us to top of the hour here on the Bardicus Show. 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